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11: On and off rain will be heavy at times tonight. A 4 on the WOKV weather meter, dropping into the mid to upper 60s. Plenty of clouds and showers continue on and off for tomorrow, and some of that may still be a bit heavy in the morning, especially with high temperatures only in the upper 70s, and then clearing skies and turning warmer for Thursday, with afternoon highs around 85. From the First Alert Weather Center, I'm Action News Jax's Chief Meteorologist Mike Burrish for 104.5 WOKV.
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14: 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Jim Jordan is coming by. He's a congressman from the great state of Ohio, where my wife, Jenny Fail, is from. That's a true story. Jenny grew up on a dairy farm. That's why she didn't have any self-esteem, and she wound up marrying me.
15: I admire your honesty.
14: If she realized how much better she could do, there is no way she'd be 20 years into this marriage.
16: He's a lousy dad, but he's right.
14: 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We're going to have an honest conversation about the state of our

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13: There it is. Fox Across America with Jimmy Fallon, Jim Jordan in the On Deck Circle. I'm going to play you one clip from the fine ladies over at The View.
14: No, God! No, God, please, no! No! No!
13: Gotta do it. The View, I got to tell you, for all the time we spend trashing it on Fox News because it's an easy show to make fun of, it actually does really well in the ratings because it was started by Barbara Walters, who was an icon, someone who was great friends with Donald Trump. That's why he was on the show so much when she was there. But The View carries a lot of weight with that demographic of older, gassy women, specifically white women, who think they're right about everything because their husbands just nod yes because they want to get laid twice a year. Okay, how they want to, I don't know, but just stick with me. I'm being honest, man. I have a lot of friends who work on that show. I know way too much. And believe me, if you think I'm overtly critical of them, I'm not. What I am showing you day in and day out on the radio is an exercise in restraint because I know a lot about that show. And they're some of the worst people you'll ever meet. Here is Whoopi Goldberg talking about the Virginia Supreme Court saying they just reversed the vote the people took as if they were just a Republican court. Okay, they're predominantly a liberal court, number one. Number two, the ruling was that the redistricting initiative was unconstitutional because they lied on the questionnaire. But here's Whoopi, just throwing the integrity of the court out the window. Clip 24.
15: And then this happened. There was another seismic shift in voting rights last Friday after the Virginia Supreme Court struck down a redistricting map that had been approved by Virginia voters. Okay, they said, this is what we want. They came and said, no, that's not what you want. We're changing it. So the ruling now gives Republicans a big boost as we approach the midterms. And Democrats are a little pissed.
13: Oh, Whoopi. They are pissed. I mean, she's not wrong about that. But she represents this. The Democrats represent this. Is somehow the court's just trying to throw the Republicans a bone. It's a liberal court, number one. Number two, you can't be the party that's protecting democracy if you're upset that a state that voted 50-50 can't be reconfigured to give the Democrats a 90% advantage. Virginia votes 50-50, and they were going to redistrict it so the Democrats would have 90% of the say.
16: That is totally absurd.
13: And so is anybody defending it.
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0: I'm Action News Jax anchor Tanika Hughes. 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
14: 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It's also where you can get tickets to see me live. The next stop on the tour is in Reno. and that's May the 23rd. Then we're on to Hagerstown, Maryland. We're going to sell out both of those shows, so if you want to go, get tickets now at foxacrossamerica.com. The summer dates are up, too. We got three dates in California that the fellas are going on vacation, and I'm just going to be doing comedy while I'm off, which is great. I mean, comedy's not work to me. It's what I started out doing. It's my natural habitat. So we're going to be in Monterey, California, July the 17th. Then we're going to be in Napa the next night, July the 18th. Then I'll actually be on vacation for a couple of days. And then we're going down to Anaheim for July the 25th. I will be at the Grove in Anaheim. All three are going to be absolute bangers. The Jackson 3 on tour, me, Jenny, and Lincoln. So I'm pumped up for that. August, you're going to see me in San Antonio, August 15th. And then I'm going to be in Rockford, Illinois, August the 21st. Those are two heaters. And then, of course, the fall is bananas, okay? This is what's on sale now, really quick. Fayetteville, Arkansas, Reading, Pennsylvania, Richmond, Virginia, Clearwater, Florida, Colorado Springs, Colorado, Grand Junction, Colorado, Indianapolis, Indiana, Oklahoma City, Oklahoma, and, of course, Salt Lake City, Utah. I can tell you in confidence that William has me on a lot more dates this fall than that, and those dates are going on sale soon just the same. So if you want to be a part of this movement, and it is very much a movement, like everybody who shows up kind of has my vibe. They're funny. You can't offend them. The Q&As are always hilarious. The meet and greets are nuts. And it's really cool in radio, and this is unique to us. People do radio events all the time where the guy's broadcasting from the local car dealership or whatever. But I am the only nationally syndicated radio host who is headlining comedy clubs and theaters around the country, predominantly theaters, because we have too many people to fit in a comedy club, and I don't have as many days available to tour because I have a TV show and a radio show. I'm kind of a big damn deal. But the point is, when you come meet the people that frequent this very unique media ecosystem that is me on the TV and the radio, you absolutely positively leave with a renewed faith in the world because you go, oh, there are a bunch of maniacs just like me out there that are kind of in on the joke that you shouldn't take yourself seriously. You should obviously take your American privilege seriously. But the whole point of being alive is to have fun. And it's inspiring because you realize if I can be their headline in the show, you could be like Secretary of the Interior by the time you get done going. But this show's over. Pay up, get out, and I will see you at the next one.
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0: state visit to China. I'm Lisa Lucera, Fox News. President Trump on his way to Beijing, where he's expected to speak to President Xi Jinping about the conflict in Iran.
1: The president is doubling down that he doesn't need anyone's help, not even China's, to strike a deal with Iran. However, the administration is making the point that China gets a lot of its oil via the Strait of Hormuz, so Xi should want to influence Iran, pressure Iran to come to a deal. Aside from Iran, President also says he's going to bring up Taiwan with Xi. The small island is the largest chip maker in the world, and a Chinese invasion or a blockade could be devastating to the global economy.
0: Fox's Aisha Hosni in Beijing. Iran has executed a man it accuses of spying on behalf of the CIA and Israel's intelligence agency Mossad.
2: Iran's judiciary announced on Monday that Erfan Shakarzadeh was hanged for collaborating with the U.S. intelligence service and the Mossad spy service. The Iranians provided no evidence to support the claim, but said the 29-year-old worked in scientific organizations active in the satellite field.
0: Fox's Trey Yinks in Tel Aviv. Fireworks between Pentagon leaders and lawmakers at hearings that were supposed to be about the Pentagon's budget.
15: Secretary Hegseth and Joint Chiefs Chairman General Dan Kane were pressed on the Iran war's real cost. The Pentagon's comptroller said the war cost is now $29 billion, $4 billion more than 2 weeks ago.
0: Fox's Jennifer Griffin in Washington, and lawmakers wanted to know why the U.S. military has not been able to open the Strait of Hormuz. A French woman infected in the hantavirus outbreak on a cruise ship is critically ill, and a doctor at a Paris hospital that's treating her says she's being treated with an artificial lung. Three people on the cruise died, 11 are infected with 9 confirmed cases. 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Listening to Fox News.
24: Last year, we had 295 trials where we've been offered a total of $90 million on all those cases. When the dust settled, we had recovered over $1.1 billion in verdicts.

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9: Showers on and off continue overnight. Still some heavy downpours in spots. A 4 on the WOKV weather meter with temperatures in the 60s. Clouds and showers linger into your Wednesday with highs in the upper 70s. For the First Alert Weather Center, I'm Action News Jax, Chief Meteorologist Mike Burrish for 104.5 WOKV.
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11: A lot happening with that we're going to get into in just a bit. 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So, like, I don't know if a war in Iran starts all of a sudden like it did on the weekend and everybody's like, I got to wait until Monday to find out. Nope. You get the breaking news. So 4 to 6 p.m. at Rightline News on X and Facebook, where you can watch, and on great radio stations across the country. We'll tell you some more about some of the affiliates we're picking up across the country. It's pretty exciting stuff. Juan Carlos Porras joining us here on Florida's Voice to start things off today. Florida State Representative District 119, and we've been having quite the conversation off the air, which probably will end up on the air. How are you again?
12: Pretty good. Thanks for having me.
11: It's great to see you.

0: yeah, we talked about, among other things, the issue of HOAs is something that we've talked about many times.
1: Oh, yeah.
0: And it's amazing how, and I just have to say this again, that I'm really upset that what took place during session, and we'll get to that in just a second.
1: Yeah.
0: But this is something that's so important to people and so tangible, and how people have conversations, even with you, and what you were talking about when you were even out and about with certain people running here for office in the state, and how even that issue comes up when you have people running for governor, let's just say. You have people in the audience that are asking the same thing about HOAs, right?
1: Yeah, I mean, the issue with the lack of accountability and transparency for condos and HOAs, I think, is a part of the broader affordability issue that we see as our state. You know, when it comes to someone paying hundreds of dollars a month, not knowing where that money is going to, and in situations like in my district, in the Hammocks, where millions and millions of dollars were just stolen one day to the next, people were committing organized crime, and it just brings a broader question, like, why are we paying these HOAs for?
0: Right. So, and so last, obviously, the session didn't go so well on the Senate side.
1: Yeah, we filed a pretty expansive piece of legislation this year that would have not only included a different mechanism for people to take their complaints outside of DBPR, but also would have allowed homeowners the ability to dissolve their HOAs, which obviously was slightly controversial.
0: Right. Yeah. Just a bit.
1: Just a bit. You know, but I do think there should be a way that people have a say in how they're governed.
0: Right.
1: That's, I think that's the most democratic concept we have as Americans. And yes, while I agree a lot of people sign the contract at the end of the day to be governed by an HOA, most people don't really know or have any sort of power once they're in it. They really don't have any say in HOA or condo board meetings.
0: Yeah.
1: And it's almost near impossible to get a recall to any of these guys. So, you know, I think it's my responsibility as a member of the House, especially in Miami-Dade County, where we see this blatant corruption, to make sure we shed that light on what's going on in our condos and in our HOAs. So I'm looking forward to coming back next year with some better legislation.
0: You just took the words out of my mouth, which just leads to the next question, which is, when you have so many people, you know, and this is such an important thing, because when we're here in Tallahassee and people are talking about special, and we're going to get to that in just a second, and property tax, which we have to talk about as well, you know, you really can tell when you're here what are the issues that people are talking about when they go home, when you're hanging out with people, these things come up, it resonates. And so if you have some here in Tallahassee that decide that it's not going to be moved this session, then you better believe it's coming up next session. It has to.
1: Oh, yeah, absolutely. I think, you know, next year, and I know we're going to get into this, but I think next year we're going to have a real opportunity once we have a new governor, a new secretary of DBPR, new administration, to really work hand in hand with the legislature on making sure we either give the right power to these state agencies to hold these guys accountable, or create a whole different system so people, you know, have that ability to hold these corrupt board members accountable.
0: Yeah. So now here we are with the special, and obviously the budget talks, you know, some people believe that maybe we could have done this during the session. Why that didn't happen, I don't know. Well, actually I do, and I think some people can probably figure it out. But in the meantime, some of the things that are important to you this week, like, what are some of the things when it comes to the budget that you're looking at that you really
1: absolutely. I mean, I represent part of Miami-Dade County that doesn't have any cities, so I have the luxury of, you know, working a lot of issues for Miami-Dade County as a whole, but for also for our state. And I think one of the most important projects I'm working on right now is actually in working with the municipalities in Miami for the G20 summit. So as you know, the G20 summit with the president is going to take place over the summer.
0: Yep.
1: Now, and we're going to need a lot of security, obviously, for what's been going on with the president, and just the overall political climate. You know, I think we need to provide the maximum amount of security, not just to the president, to President Trump, but to all the foreign dignitaries that are going to be here. So I'm looking forward to working with our House and Senate leadership to land the plane on that one, and hoping the governor doesn't veto that one. That would be great.
0: I would assume that. That to me is, I think that's a landing the plane and making our way to our Ubers to head out, because we're good. I think that's going to be important. And some of the other things that have been discussed, and people have been asking me to talk to legislators here, is about the property tax issue. And look, can't let it go. And yeah, your thoughts on that?
1: Right, yeah, now. I mean, I have the honor of serving on the Select Committee for Property Taxes this year, thanks to Speaker Perez's leadership. And I even filed one of the property tax bills. You know, I filed HGR 205, which essentially was property tax elimination for all seniors over the age of 65. Which I think was a great place to start. I obviously voted in favor of the overall bill that the House passed, which was a full-on elimination. You know, and I do think we'll land the plane at some point in the summer now, hopefully June, not July. But we're looking forward to see what the governor's plan is going to be, and working with some of our great senators, making sure to land that plane on property taxes. And listen, if we don't get to a full elimination, I know the governor started to backtrack a little on the rhetoric. Yeah. I do think we can get to a place, if not this, you know, if not this summer or next session with a new governor, on some kind of property tax relief for seniors, but also for young families. You know, Congressman Donalds, who's running for governor, and I have had that conversation multiple times. Like I said, you know, I'm in favor of as much property tax relief as we can feasibly get. But also, you have to keep in mind, we have to pay for our law enforcement, for our firefighters, our first responders, and all that. So I think we're going to get to a place where we get that happy medium. Yeah. It's just a matter of working with both sides and making sure we have the best possible product to put on the ballot now in November.
0: Yeah. And one other thing before we go is this. You're good at this radio stuff.
1: Thanks.
0: You know, I don't know if you know that, but you are. Maybe taking that up in the future, maybe looking into having your own radio show. What about that?
1: We'll see. I mean, I currently do a radio show in Spanish, actually, in Panic in Miami. I do once a week a Spanish radio where I open the lines where constituents can ask me anything and talk to their rep, and it goes fantastic. I'd love to do it, you know, as much as I can in English, yeah. or some awesome radio stations. We'll see. Stay tuned.
0: Yeah, stay tuned. Yeah. But one of the things we did talk about before we go still is the fact that even when you were doing that, you know, as I mentioned that, when people call, mm-hmm. what do they want?
1: Oh, overwhelmingly, when we talked about it, I can talk about any issue on radio back home. And at some point, there will be someone that calls the station and it's like, what's going on HOAs? Right. Or like, what are you going to do next on HOAs? Right. Or I'm going to tell you about this horrible HOA issue that I have. And I just want people to know about it.
0: Yeah.
1: And so, you know, I love talking about it. It's the issue that hits home the most for me in my district, and a lot. And I would argue not just in my district or Miami, but
0: everywhere.
1: Everywhere.
0: Yes, absolutely.
1: I mean, I get calls from people from Tampa, from Pensacola, from the Keys, complaining about issues going on in their HOA and not knowing what to do about it. So it's a valid issue. And I'm hoping the Senate and us can work together better next year.
0: I think so. I think that will be the case, especially when it's not going away, like the property tax issue.
1: Yeah.
0: Like, you're going to have to work together on this, because we have to solve this, because at the end of the day, everybody is asking for it.
1: Absolutely.
0: So that's what it comes down to. All right, my friend. Great to see you again.
1: Appreciate your time.
0: All right. Appreciate you. Absolutely. All right. That is Juan Carlos Porras joining us here on Florida's Voice, Florida State Representative, District 119. Always great for him to stop by and visit with us here at the Capitol in Tallahassee, where we are today. It's the beginning of the special, and looking forward to getting Senator Jason Broder coming up right now here on Florida's Voice with lots to continue to talk about here. I'm not sure if we're going to get to the newsroom today, but we'll find out. Scoot in there and up to the mic, and good to see you, my friend.
2: You How's as well. Everything? Thank yeah. you very much.
0: I feel like it's been a while. It really hasn't been. I think it was like January.
2: Well, the good news is we seem to get here every couple weeks, whether we like it
0: yeah.
2: or not.
0: And a little inside Drew Steele, Florida's Voice, Tallahassee baseball here. It's weird when it's this quiet. It's this very, the specials are special in a lot of different ways, and it's special because I'm waiting for people to walk in and out, and there's not a whole lot of that. It's kind of peaceful.
2: Yeah, we pride ourselves on following the founding fathers' mantra that everybody who serves should be a citizen legislator, which means they generally have a job back home. And so every year we kind of set our whole year around the 60 days we're supposed to be here with the thought that we'll largely go home. And that's, you know, an obligation constitutionally for those of us that have been elected, but not everybody else. And so there are families that had trips planned and there are things going on.
0: Yeah.
2: And so we get it that if we're going to do something a little slightly out of cycle, it's not going to be as packed a house as we would normally have.
0: And how about that slightly out of cycle? Like, how are we doing now as it's our first day? Obviously, As we were just talking a couple of minutes ago with Representative Forrest, you know, the when you're talking about the special, different things that maybe you particularly are focused on with regard to the budget and your constituents and some of the things that you're focused on right now. So what are some of the things during
2: sure.
0: this budget
2: so,
0: cycle?
2: So as the Ag and Natural Resources Chairman, a lot of what we're focused on is the Everglades. We're very focused on citrus. We have had a lot of success over the last couple of years in our programs that allow us to continue the research that shows that we are able to have trees that are now greening resistant. We're hesitant to say cured, but they are doing exceptionally well. And so we've got a program with farmers that allow them to move big parts of their groves into these disease-resistant strains. And we're really seeing a huge recovery almost of the citrus industry. So a lot of what we want to do this year is continue that momentum so that we can continue to be a great place for citrus. Lastly, we want to be supportive of the governor and certainly the commissioner of agriculture. We have got a lot of support for farmers and agriculture in the budget. We want to make sure that we're continuing to support them, as well as, like I said, with the governor and his initiative on the Everglades, making sure he's got, after his 8 years are up coming up here,
0: yeah.
2: that he has something to look back on as a legacy to say we've been real partners together in making sure we've restored natural flow and really helped recover that really worldwide treasure.
0: So many parts of that. You know, the first thing I think about when it comes to the 8 years of this governor and what we've done up to this point is, number one, you know, there's a window of opportunity to get things done. And it feels like when it comes to agriculture, especially the past few years, this window has been open and everybody is jumping in and making things happen. I think when it comes to, I was talking to the Ag Commissioner recently about citrus and the difference between what we were putting out in the past and where we are now, and the numbers are stunning, how low it is in a state where we are known. And you want to keep that going, especially if there are families in the future that also want to not only continue to do it as a family farm, let's just say, but those that are coming up that want to learn more about farming. And
2: certainly. And we've got an interesting evolution from the history of the state of Florida perspective. You know, for years we were known as the agriculture, an agriculture state. Then we got into tourism. And so this is going from 100 years ago to 50 years ago.
0: Right.
2: And as we look to our future, we want to diversify the economy so that if we get something like greening, or if we get a bad national economy that will help depress a little bit of what would we consider our normal tourism cycle, our state budget isn't hit as hard. When you diversify your budget and you get into manufacturing and you get into fintech and some of these other things we're doing,
0: right.
2: it helps blunt that force of what are national trends sometimes. And when you do that, necessarily, you have to convert some of that farmland into something else. And that creates this natural friction that we have in Florida when we've, I feel like, been so good at governance that people have been voting with their feet. We've been the most popular destination in America for the last several years. We have to account for that. And at the same time, we have to be able to protect legacy farmers who don't want to bow to that pressure.
0: Right.
2: It's very hard when you've been farming a piece of dirt nobody seemed to care about for 50 years, and then somebody comes and makes you a giant offer. And maybe your kids don't love the idea of sticking around. They'd really rather take that chunk of cash and go get into fintech or AI or something else. And so we want to make sure that we, as a backstop, protect our legacy of farming while allowing those folks that option. They're the ones that brought us here. We are uniquely positioned geographically in America to be able to deliver these things, and want to continue that as part of our legacy as a state.
0: And maybe a part of that, too, and you could speak to this as well, is because you just mentioned this, and I don't want it to pass by, is how important it is to be good stewards of people's tax dollars. And when you are, and you do that, and you have surpluses, let's just say, or let's just say you have rainy days that are taken care of, you can't do anything if you don't have that. Like, whether it's a local municipality or whether it's a state or even on a federal level, when you start to look at people who are not, then you come to find out that you're doing a lot of borrowing, or you're doing a lot of running around to figure out after the fact instead of being you're being reactive instead of proactive on the issues, and that's why it's so important, especially even what you just discussed in agriculture.
2: Sure, and I'm going to say something kind of provocative.
0: Uh-oh, here we go.
2: It is in opposition to term limits when you talk about things like responsibility for 10 and 15 years out. Everybody loves term limits because they think that it's you're going to churn and get new people, and that's great, and it's great for new ideas. But there then becomes this counter incentive to look 10 and 20 years out, because that's not going to be you here. If you're an elected official and you want to get something done for your community, you have 8 years.
0: Yeah.
2: And it's a lot easier for you to say, well, why don't we do this project? Why don't we, instead of pay down our debt? It's a lot easier to say, well, you know, inflation's happening, so the dollar's growing, so we're getting a lot more money in our coffers, so let's just spend it instead of give it back.
0: What if there's a legacy? What if the legacy is, hey, if we do this thinking 10 to 15 years out, maybe that your name will be on that park, or your name will be on that. I'm trying to figure out how you might be able to smile.
2: I would love it. I would love it.
0: But you see what I'm saying?
2: Because there are people that, because I had a bill last year that would naturally pay down our debt to a point where 7 or 8 years from now, we would actually be the only state in America that had ever been debt free.
0: Yeah.
2: What a legacy that would be in order to do that. Now, that would naturally require that we would pay down some. We always say that we don't borrow, and we don't borrow for day-to-day things. We don't borrow to pay pensions. We don't borrow to pay salaries. But we will bond projects when that financially makes sense for us, with their assets behind it. So we will borrow for roads. We will borrow for university buildings because we have an asset to back it up.
0: Yeah.
2: We could pay down all of those bonds and be just a total cash operation. That would be something I would be interested in doing. And we tried it. We tried it last year. So
0: yeah.
2: We are doing a lot of neat things no other states are doing, and it's great to be part of that.
0: Yeah, there's no doubt that we lead. There's no doubt that there are people watching. That's why it's so important that we do things right in this state, because there's no doubt that there are other states that are looking for leadership, and they're looking at us and towards us for that. You just threw me for a loop here, because I'm listening to what you're saying, and as usual, you make a lot of sense. But at the same time, when it comes to term limits, I always think top of mind is, I live in the world that exists, not the one I wish existed. And unfortunately, sometimes the world that exists is not one that is open to the idea of not having term limits, because of how crazy sometimes it gets and how people...
2: Imagine my surprise when I learned my 159 colleagues also had opinions on the best way to work.
0: Yeah, that's true. Are they allowed to do that? You're
2: right.
0: Not allowed to do that.
2: I can't believe this. I'm a chairman for...
0: That's right. You have to listen to you and you only. That's right.
2: Right.
0: Yeah, no, I get it. But
2: it's great. It's great for new ideas. It's great for being able to be very nimble and flexible to what the changing tastes are and preferences. And you sometimes wonder if people get locked in because they sent a mail piece in 1988 that they have to defend that position. And meanwhile, the world doesn't look like it did back then.
0: Yeah.
2: And if you get new people in, it's much easier to pivot to what is then reactive to the changing tastes and preferences of our citizenry. And so that's a great thing about it, is that it enforces that new vision, that new breath of energy that would say, you know, I didn't commit to doing X, Y, or Z 22 years ago, so I don't have to do that today.
0: Right, yeah. A couple of things. We got a couple of minutes. We're good? Okay, a couple more minutes. The first thing I was going to ask you is... how do I put this the right way? And how can I be polite about this? Not towards you, but in general. I hope the special session thing is not going to be a regular thing, these multiple special sessions. I mean, because people, you know, reach out to me and they're like, it's kind of frustrating. It's almost like, what's going on here? Like, why can't we get this done in the time period that we all believe we can do it?
2: So one of the interesting things about... having a supermajority in the Senate, the House, and in a Republican governor or cabinet, is that we all believe in the same things. We just disagree on how we're going to get there. And so ultimately, I think it's a great thing for the taxpayer, because we're looking at the new, the best, most creative ways to get us to lower
0: taxes.
2: Sure,
0: it's not just push button.
2: That's
0: like,
2: right.
0: Yeah,
2: that's
0: okay.
2: Right. And what I think to the future is that, going back to term limits, is that next year we will have a new speaker, a new president, and a new governor. And so everything will change.
0: Yeah.
2: And so love it or hate it, that is the reality of our system of government. And so it remains to be seen. I'm just proud of the work that we have accomplished over the last couple of years, no matter how it went, even though sometimes you don't get as many folks in the Capitol and people are frustrated they have to come back. I think the product that we've produced has been great for the taxpayer and for the citizen.
0: Sure. We got about a minute left. I can't let you go without talking about property tax for half a second. We're going to get there. We're going to get the discussions done.
2: I think we are. You know, this is something, I think from an urgency standpoint, we have to get the state budget done because our fiscal year
0: absolutely
2: ends June 30th. So we have until then to do the budget. So that's primary.
0: Right.
2: When we talk about property tax, mechanically, no matter what it is, that doesn't appear on the ballot until November. So we get an extra 5 months to talk about that. Now, I don't love that from a coming back standpoint, but from an urgency standpoint, anybody who would say, well, we haven't talked about it yet, so what's going to happen? Well, we've got a lot more time for that. And it wouldn't go into effect till the following year anyway, because the voters would have to ratify it by more than 60%. It would have to start on a new fiscal year. So I think we're going to get there, and I think we've got tons of time to continue to talk about it.
0: Okay, that's fair. Always great to see you, sir.
2: Thank you, sir.
0: I appreciate you so much. All the best.
2: You as well.
0: All right. Appreciate a visit with Senate President Pro Tem Jason Broder joining us here on Florida's Voice. Always great to see him for a few minutes. All right, we are live in Tallahassee right now here on Florida's Voice. We've got more coming up scheduled to join us. Florida State Representative District 60, Lindsey Cross coming in. John Snyder from District 86. Adam O'Tana is scheduled to join us as well, District 80. We got a lot of people that are going to be stopping by, and more to come. Plus national stories we've got on the way as well. All right. At FL Voice News, YouTube, Rumble X, Facebook, and Instagram. 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
9: Fox News, I'm Tom Rigotti. Lawmakers on congressional committees asking for a price tag on the cost of the Iran war from Pentagon leaders in a defense budget hearing. Fox's Jennifer Griffin reports.
10: Secretary Hegseth and Joint Chiefs Chairman General Dan Kane were pressed on the Iran war's real cost. The Pentagon's comptroller said the war cost is now $29 billion, $4 billion more than 2 weeks ago.
9: Democrats' hopes of rearranging congressional districts may have hit a speed bump in Virginia. Fox's Chad Perman explains.
11: There are questions if Democrats committed a fatal error in Virginia. Democrats even mulled swapping out members of the Virginia Supreme Court for justices who would rule in their favor.
9: Virginia Supreme Court invalidated a voter referendum that would have left the Commonwealth with just one Republican district. Democrats have petitioned the U.S. Supreme Court to overturn the state Supreme Court ruling. 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
25: Showers on and off continue overnight. Still some heavy downpours in spots. A 4 on the WOKV weather meter with temperatures in the 60s. Clouds and showers linger into your Wednesday with highs in the upper 70s. For the First Alert Weather Center, I'm Action News Jax, Chief Meteorologist Mike Burrish for 104.5 WOKV.
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27: All right, once again, live in Tallahassee is where we are at the Capitol in the Rotunda where it's kind of quiet. We'll get to that in just a second. Anytime you want to watch NFL Voice News on YouTube, Rumble, X, Facebook, and Instagram. A lot to talk about here today. Florida State Representative Lindsey Cross joining us right now on Florida's Voice, District 60. First of all, it's good to see you. First time we've met. How are you?
28: It is. Great.
27: It's good to see you. And for those that don't know, across the state, the district, like where you cover, where are you at?
28: Yeah, District 60 includes portions of St. Petersburg and Pinellas Park. So it includes a lot of downtown St. Pete over to Tampa Bay, up to the St. Pete Clearwater Airport. It includes USF St. Pete, one of the St. Pete College campuses, large part of Pinellas Park. So I'm not biased when I say I think it's the best district in the state.
27: There you go. Non-biased like. You love specials, don't you? I mean, here's the thing. I've been very open about this. I get frustrated when we have all of these special sessions that were happening. I was just talking to Senate Pro Tem Broder about, I hope this isn't a regular thing.
28: Yeah.
27: I hope it would be really nice if we can not do these so often. I wonder if you feel the same way. Clearly, you probably do.
28: Yeah, I do. I think the last time we were here when we addressed congressional redistricting, which we can have a whole discussion about why we shouldn't have done that, but we are literally up here for like 24 hours. You think about of the tens or hundreds of thousands of dollars that the state is spending to send us up here for a night or two for something that's already a done deal, but that has essentially no public input in it. Lawmakers received the map after Fox News did. So I think it makes people feel like government is not working for them, because, you know, it feels very inefficient when we only have one job, which is to get the budget done. And for the second year in a row, we could not get that done.
0: What do you, so what do the people in the district say about this? Are they saying the same thing? Are they frustrated with all of this?
28: Yeah, people are frustrated. They're frustrated because we haven't addressed the affordability crisis. A lot of the attention has been on culture war issues. And regardless of where you stand on that, renaming an airport is not as important as getting insurance rates under control and making sure that people have the resources to pay their bills, support their kids. You know, working families are struggling, and they see that Tallahassee's priorities really are not them right now.
0: Yeah, and I guess ultimately the idea would be that you can chew gum and do politics at the same time. Mm-hmm. In other words, you could do all of these things. Like, you can rename an airport, but you can also work on affordability. Yeah. and get that all done together. So I wonder, when it comes to this special session, as we look at the budget, like, what are you keeping your eye on? What is it that you're concerned about? And maybe some of the things that are going on in this budget process, money-wise, that you're keeping an eye on here?
28: Well, of course, I've got some appropriations that are specific to the district that I represent. Mm-hmm. For the second year in a row, I'm really focused on flood reduction, stormwater improvements for some of the neighborhoods that got hardest hit.
0: Yeah, by the way, before we move, say anything else, let's remind everybody that it wasn't too long ago that your district was slammed.
28: Yes.
0: And that was a huge, we've talked to many people about it in the past year. It feels almost like it wasn't too long ago when we were having the conversation, mm-hmm. and it felt like a lot hadn't changed yet. Like, people were still cleaning out their mm-hmm. yards. I mean, your district was hit hard.
28: Yes. Yeah. So in St. Petersburg, between Hurricanes Helene and Milton, over 10,000 homes flooded. The majority of them in the district that I represent, neighborhoods like Shore Acres that have been, you know, kind of national poster child for chronic flooding. You know, that neighborhood looks very different now because so many people have moved out. There's programs that we're still waiting on, things like money from FEMA to come down to support the Elevate Florida program. People have had to put their lives on hold because they haven't been able to get the help they need to rebuild their homes. But I've been really focused on getting money to help a big stormwater master plan that the city of St. Petersburg has been implementing. And it's just really difficult to do that without state resources. So I'm filing that. I've got that again with Senator Nick DeSigley. Mm-hmm. And, you know, I'm hopeful that we're going to get some more money for Shore Acres, as well as the other city that I represent, Pinellas Park, and address some of their stormwater and flooding issues as well.
0: Yeah, I know in Southwest Florida, you know, at Fort Myers Beach, for example, in the area where I live, it was the same kind of situation a few years back, how the beach, you know, wouldn't. It's one of those situations where if you don't live along the shore, you don't realize how much history changes when a storm comes through. It doesn't look the same. It's completely different. It'll never be the same. So many people who want it to be put back just the way it was, it never will be put back the way it is. Yeah.
28: Yeah.
0: And so there's always that concern. But then fundamentally, you know, stormwater, we've got to figure out what to do there.
28: Yeah.
0: Some other things that I'm wondering what you think about with regard to, you know, the property tax issue, because we've been talking about this nonstop. Many people have asked me about whether or not this is going to be something that's going to be put on the back burner. Like, are we going to do this? Now, obviously, people have talked about the next special that's going to be coming up probably in June or July or whenever that is. And it's just still boggles my mind to think that. And then by that time, you just look at your watch and it's like you got to come back for committees. You know, it's going to be all of a sudden. What's your thought on the property tax issue?
28: So I think property tax is one of those issues where, you know, people are struggling so much that they want help in any way that they can. But I don't believe that, you know, some of the, you know, wholesale reductions, eliminations of property tax, I think it's really just going to be a shift. People are going to have to pay for services in their municipalities like stormwater improvement, stormwater, you know, flood reduction, police and fire, all of our you know, first responders, that's the majority of the budget for most of these cities and counties. Yeah. And our rural communities are the ones that rely on property taxes the most and will end up being, have to come up to Tallahassee more to get some of their basic services provided. So, you know, costs for things are not going to go away. We're just going to shift more of the burden towards renters, towards businesses. I think it'll go towards more of a fee program for things. There may be things that people don't seek from the government. Maybe they don't call the fire department or EMS as quickly because there's going to be a bill that comes due afterwards. Or they don't use those services that help to, you know, improve their quality of life if it becomes essentially a pay process.
0: So before we go, I would ask this then. I hear a lot of what you're saying in different places, like whether it's the redistricting or even this issue here with property tax. Do you feel like here in Tallahassee, when you have this conversation, that people are open, for example, with the property tax issue? Because when I talk to people and I hear about the concerns about fire and first responders, that to me should be front and center number one right now. Even before anything were to take place, like that is your priority to make sure. So I'm assuming that municipalities across the state are already doing that. But on the other side of it, when you're concerned about other things, are people open to hearing what your perspective on this? I mean, is it like I would like to believe that it's a conversation back and forth. I would like to believe that. I see you kind of smiling a little bit.
28: Yeah.
0: Like,
28: So I've been a member of the State Affairs Committee, and that's where we saw all of the property tax, the HJRs, each of them, and the one that passed off the floor. And so I'm a member of the minority party. There was very robust questioning and debate, talking about the many things that people would lose and really how it could fundamentally change the way some of their cities and counties operated, I believe, for the worse.
0: Yeah, I just wonder whether or not it would. You know, did they give you any assurance? Have people given you an assurance? Or is it possible that maybe it wouldn't be a gimme? Like, that they wouldn't lose services? Is it possible that they may not have to pay? Like, that there would be ways that you would be able to accomplish the goal? Like, everybody could get something, but at the same time, the most important goals, like what we're talking about now, would be something that would be hands-off, or at least wouldn't be dire to one side or the other, if that makes sense.
28: Well, here's the thing. None of those HJRs had an implementing bill with them. So it was really just an idea without any plan. And so it's really easy, you know, I could say, I'm going to build a bridge all the way across the Gulf over to Texas. I can say that. But unless I have an actual plan to do it, it's not going to happen. None of these HJRs, nothing that the governor has said, came with a plan. I think that's really reckless to give something to the voters to vote on without knowing how it would get done and just say, oh, well, we'll figure it out later. I mean, anyone budgeting for their house or for a business doesn't do it that way. If you do, you're, you know, maybe bankruptcy is in your future.
0: Maybe bankruptcy is in your future. Let's hope not. All right. Well, listen, this was fantastic. I hope we can do this again because I think these are important conversations to have. And I would hope that ultimately, and I hope you hear my heart here when I say that in the discussion, I would hope that one absolute on one side or the other wouldn't be the case, but we can have some kind of consensus to get the right thing done for constituents.
28: I think the majority of Floridians are somewhere in the middle. They want us to be up here working, making their life better.
0: Yeah.
28: That's what I'm trying to do, and I know some of my colleagues are doing that. I just wish that we could keep that focus a little bit more on Floridians.
0: Okay, well, there you go. Great to see you. Thanks so much for joining us today. Appreciate it. All right, that is Lindsey Cross joining us here on Florida's Voice, Florida State Representative District 60. I believe that John Snyder's coming in to take this seat in just a minute, so we're going to have him come in. So I appreciate you being here. Thanks so much. All right, anytime you want to watch at FL Voice News on YouTube, Rumble, X, Facebook, and Instagram, we would love to have you watch. Coming up in just a couple of more minutes, we've got Adam Botana, Florida Representative District 80, as well as Jonathan Martin, Debbie Mayfield, Danny Alvarez. So we have a lot of people scheduled to join us, looking forward to the conversation on the way. In the meantime, some of the other things that we are looking at, you can hit me. Go ahead. All right. Some national stories. Oh my, there's a lot that is out there. I thought it was humorous that you know, in this cycle where we've got people that are concerned about election integrity, we have people that are concerned about who is going to be the next governor or the next mayor. In some places, there are people who just resort to what is kind of like the doll with the string in the back. It's like, pull the string. If you need to know what somebody is going to say that disagrees with, let's just say, someone who is a conservative or a Republican or even somebody who's not a communist, socialist, Marxist, that they're going to pull that string. And what's that string? Well, if you look at L.A., for example, where you have Spencer Pratt, who's making a lot of noise right now. There's no doubt about it. Whether or not you believe and you feel like Spencer Pratt has any opportunity to win, I don't know if that's going to be the case in a place like L.A. But you don't have to resort to some of the crazy language that some are ready to put out there. Like, this is L.A. mayoral candidate Nithya Raman, who was talking about Spencer Pratt on a podcast, and obviously it doesn't need to do this or go here, but here was the pivot. It was like...
1: But I also think it's a very real thing that we should take seriously and we need to grapple with, and we need to offer it an honest response, a response that's rooted in actually solving these problems. Otherwise, people will turn to... fascism.
0: Okay, yeah, that's it. I'm out. So there it is. It's the fascism talk that take place, and that's the worry that I have, that it doesn't have to be this way, that we don't have to have it devolve into talk of Spencer Pratt being a fascist because you disagree with him. But unfortunately, that's what ends up happening, and you don't like to see that going on in any place where there's an election about, and you just want to make it about the ideas and what it is that you are going to present. And for some reason in LA, they are definitely stressed about Spencer Pratt and what he is bringing. But I just thought we would pop that up for just a second. All right, anytime once again you want to watch at FL Voice News on YouTube, Rumble, X, and Facebook. We're getting ready to hit a break here. Do you have a couple of minutes? Can you hang with us here for a few minutes? Yeah, just like two more minutes, because we're going to go into a commercial break right now. When we come back from the commercial break, we've got Florida State Representative John Snyder is going to join us, a lot to talk about here in this special we're here again. It's another special. And guess what? After this, it's another special. So I think you could already tell how I feel about special sessions. But anyway, we'll get to that more. And if you want to watch it, FL Voice News on YouTube, Rumble, X, Facebook, and Instagram. My name is Drew Steele. Across the state of Florida, this is Florida's Voice.
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14: All right, anytime you want to watch NFL Voice News on YouTube, Rumble X, Facebook, and Instagram, we appreciate that here in Tallahassee for the special session starting today. John Snyder joining us here on Florida's Voice, State Representative District 86. It's great to see you. First time seeing you. How are you, sir?
15: Great to see you, Drew, and great to be here with you today.
14: So how about this special? How about what we've got going on? Thoughts on some of what you are watching during this special and the budget? And some of the things that you're concerned about.
15: Yeah, so I've got the privilege this year. I chair the House Subcommittee on Agriculture and Natural Resources, which we know is always an area of concern for really all Floridians. We're talking about water quality, land preservation, how we handle invasive species, wildfires, a lot of different topics that are on the agenda. And so we just got notice. We're heading in here at 4:30 to get our first offer from the Senate and finally get the party started.
14: Well, and yeah, we'll see. Get the party started. That's a nice way of putting it. We'll see how it goes. You know, one thing I mentioned on the Senate side to Senate Pro Tem Broder was the fact that I hope this doesn't become a regular thing, the sessions. I'd like to see all of this get done during session. Some of what got done during session, I haven't had a chance to ask you about that. What were some of the things that were happening during the session?
15: So, again, just by nature of the committee that I chair, mm-hmm. all eyes have been on the agriculture, natural resources world. Personally, was able to get a couple bills across the finish line on education as we prepare to celebrate America's 250th birthday, making sure that our public schools are prominently displaying the portraits of Abraham Lincoln and George Washington. I think, again, reminding kids and really all generations that it's important to remember just some of the heroes of American history that have put service before self and have made a difference. And there are principles that we can still always strive for.
14: Yeah. And one other thing, I'm just looking, we're tight on time, and obviously you are as well, but the property tax issue is something that everybody continues to talk to me about. And obviously after this, it's going to be the next thing that we'll be discussing. What are your thoughts on the property tax issue and what we can get done?
15: Look, like any Floridian who's a homestead property tax payer, I wish I didn't have to pay that bill. Mm-hmm. You know, one of the things that we've done over this last year, and really applaud Speaker Perez for charging the membership and establishing over a 30-person select committee to travel the state and try and bring forward those ideas. And ultimately what we did do in the regular session was pass comprehensive reform that would significantly reduce our property taxes for our homesteaded Floridians. We did not receive a counter proposal on that, and so still work to be done, but I know our constituents want it. I personally want it, and that's something that we're hopeful that we can get a deal on.
0: Yeah, I think ultimately we can, and I think that's something that, just like a lot of other things that have been out there, it's got to be done right. That's the other thing, too. We have to make sure that it's not something that's going to be presented to the people here in the state only to find out that they're going to reject it. That would be the worst thing that we can possibly see in the future.
15: I couldn't agree more, and I think it's one of those traps that we have to be careful in politics. It's easy to go around and parade a talking point,
0: right.
15: But you have to have actual substantive policy because we know that our property taxes do go in many of our municipalities and counties towards our law enforcement, schools, roads, libraries, critical services. And so that's really our role, though, is to put that question and to empower Floridians to be able to make that call. And it really comes down to services or savings.
0: Yeah.
15: Can't have both.
0: Yeah. And before we go, you know, introduce yourself to the audience, because I didn't even get a chance to brag about the district that you represent. We got about 30 seconds.
15: Well, I'll go on the record. I served the best district in the entire state of Florida.
0: There you go.
15: Certainly no debate down in House District 86. It covers all of coastal Martin County, northern Palm Beach County, and it's a place I was born and raised, and it's an honor to be a voice for those Floridians here in Tallahassee.
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2: Heading to China with Iran on the agenda. I'm Lisa Lucera, Fox News. President Trump on his way to Beijing, where he's set to meet with President Xi Jinping about the Iran conflict. Before he left, he was asked about a peace deal with Iran after he rejected their proposal over the weekend.
3: One way or the other, it's going to be very good for the American people, and I think actually very good for the Iranian people.
2: Taiwan and trade are also expected to be topics of discussion. Meanwhile, the president defending his economic policies. A new report shows surging inflation last month.
4: The consumer price index jumped 3.8% in April, the largest increase in 3 years, outpacing wage gains. President Trump says the inflation is short-term, tied to the Iran war.
3: Now, with all of this, inflation is much lower than it was under Biden. Biden had the highest inflation in the history of our country. Inflation is nothing by comparison.
4: The president says increases in gas prices and dips in the economy are worth the cost of preventing Iran from getting a nuclear weapon.
2: Fox's Jared Halpern at the White House. FBI Director Kash Patel denying allegations of drinking on the job during a budget hearing in the Senate, calling the allegations baseless.
5: When you say there's credible reporting, just because you say it's credible doesn't make it so.
2: Maryland Democrat Chris Van Hollen had confronted Patel about the reporting from The Atlantic, which claimed Patel had been unreachable to his staff. Patel's filed a $250 million lawsuit over the story. The Atlantic says it stands by its reporting. The state of Louisiana has reached a $4.8 million settlement with the family of Ronald Green, a black man who died during a violent 2019 arrest carried out by five white officers. The settlement would end a federal wrongful death lawsuit filed by his family, and would still needs the approval of the state legislature. 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
9: Showers on and off continue overnight. Still some heavy downpours in spots. A 4 on the WOKV weather meter with temperatures in the 60s. Clouds and showers linger into your Wednesday with highs in the upper 70s. For the First Alert Weather Center, I'm Action News Jack's Chief Meteorologist Mike Burrish for 104.5 WOKV.
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15: Well, hey, everybody. Glad you're joining us today on Florida's Voice. My name is Drew Steele, Big D, on the other side of the glass, back at the studio, along with Nina in the breaking newsroom and the whole newsroom. I am in Tallahassee right now on the fourth floor rotunda, where it is the quietest I've ever heard this place ever, because, well, there's a special going on. There's some people here, but not like the not the crowds that you usually see during sessions. So it's been nice, and we've got a lot going on coming up later on in the program. Oh, there we are. All right, Adam Montano, somebody who I haven't seen in a long time, Florida's State Representative, District 80. It is good to see him. What's the last time I saw you? It's been a couple years.
16: A couple years. Drew, good to see you. Thanks for having me on. Thanks for having me here.
15: It's great to have you here.
16: Yeah, it's been a couple years. I remember in the station all the time, popping in when I was doing my radio show. We might bring it back. We'll see what happens. We're talking, so... Going to talk about mom's key lime pie, washing boats, and politics.
15: Washing boats, politics, key lime pie. good stuff. So how do you feel like everything's going right now?
16: You know, this is good. I mean, we're starting to see some conferences come out right now and some offers. They're all pretty

0: much the same thing we passed here, you know, a month ago, 2 months ago. All our stuff looks good. We're, you know, looking forward to working with Martin, Senator Martin, to bring home money for our area. We've been very lucky the last, you know, 5 years since Ian, we brought back a ton of money, you know, close to $1 billion altogether. But we're going to keep watching that and see what happens here in the next couple of days and hopefully get this done and get home.
1: Yeah, I was going to say, things particularly that you're looking at in this budget.
0: Yeah, this budget, you know, we've got a list, right, and all of stuff. I always got my list here.
1: That's good.
0: You know, I mean, it's always good. We're always taking care of a lot of Bonita, obviously. That's my hometown.
1: Yep.
0: But, we're, you know, there's a lot of improvements to some roads there that we're working on. Bonita Springs, Sanibel, we're working on bike paths. There's stuff along those lines. Fort Myers Women's Club is always a good thing. They were totally wiped out, so this Fort Myers Beach Women's Club we're working on. And I like helping these groups that don't have lobbyists. You know, they just come to you and say, hey, can you help us out? I was like, oh, absolutely. You know,
1: yeah.
0: That's where they're at the state level. So we'll push for that. It's our tax dollars at work. You know, we're trying to help out Everglades Winter Gardens in Bonita Springs. We're doing stuff for Collier County and just all around the whole district.
1: Yeah, and we were just talking with one of the representatives here, Lindsay Cross, from the area near St. Pete in Tampa. And one of the things that we were talking about is a lot of what we saw in Southwest Florida, right, after Ian. I mean, there are still, we could go to Fort Myers Beach now, and it doesn't look anything like it did. People wanted it to be done exactly like it was. It wasn't going to be.
0: People
1: never going to
0: like
1: be the
0: change.
1: Same.
0: People
1: right.
0: don't like change, you know, and it's unfortunate. But, I mean, you're having gentrification in Fort Myers Beach. It's, you know, 10, 15, 20 years down in 2 years. So there's a lot of difference there.
1: Yeah.
0: There's a good senator right there. It's coming around.
1: Yeah.
0: But there's a lot of stuff that's changing. But it's nice to see. I drive up. I go to Publix on Fort Myers Beach.
1: You know, yeah.
0: Go out there because it's slow. And I like helping out those folks. And
1: right.
0: It's a nice Publix. It's brand new. It's
1: right.
0: Cleaned up. So
1: yep.
0: They got better rotisserie chicken out there. No offense against Bonita. You know, I'm somewhat of a bachelor at times. Sometimes you got to do the rotisserie chicken.
1: Yeah.
0: But, you know, so it's good to see. And what's happening. And Tampa took it really tough, you know.
1: Right.
0: So we got Linda Cheney out there, who's right next to Representative Cross, Representative Cheney. And we all came out and helped out everybody. You know, regardless, I mean, even when our district got hit by Ian, we had Republicans and Democrats out there helping us out. So it's a good thing to get everybody to come down. Floridians take care of each other.
1: Yeah. A couple of other things that are going on, including the session that actually just took place. Maybe because it's always good to do a refresher, because I haven't been back. I was here in January. It's the first time you've been on with me. And so I really haven't had a chance to talk to many representatives and some of the things that happened during session, some of the things that you were excited about, maybe a couple of things that happened at the end of the regular session.
0: You know, yeah, no, we've been working on local business tax for the last 5 years. This is something about you got to apply for occupational license fee, $25. It's on a small, you're talking about $200 million on the backs of small businesses in the state of Florida.
1: Yeah.
0: Don't like that, so we've tried to repeal it. We got it off the House floor, Senate it, moved once, didn't get much.
1: Yeah.
0: There. So, you know, it's a thing that we're going to bring back. One thing I'm kind of passionate about is this is our capital. You know, I've worked on a capital complex bill with Senator Trunow, and we're getting some input from Ashland, Representative Tant, who represents this area, and Senator Simons, just to expand the capital complex a little bit, empower the capital police. It's an addition to what's out there already, because sometimes it's tough. You know, you walk out here at night, there's some homeless, there's some vagrants, there's some things that are not good. And I'm worried about my staff, I'm worried about our employees that work here.
1: Right.
0: We're in a free state of Florida, it needs to be taken care of the right way. So
1: yeah.
0: I think there's some things. No offense to Tallahassee Police, they got to deal with all the kids down here and everything here. So I think maybe we expand the capital complex, it'll be something that I'm interested in.
1: That was very Trump-like, you know, it was almost like cleaning up a reflecting pool. Like, listen, it's the capital. I mean, what are we doing here? Why are we not making this as beautiful as it can be?
0: You know, I love our capital of Tallahassee. Mostly. you go around the rest of the country, you see capitals, and, you know, our old capital, store capital is beautiful. But there's a couple things that we need to work on up here.
1: Yeah.
0: You know, and it's everybody's capital.
1: Right.
0: You know, it's just not Sudbury's turf. It's everybody's turf up here.
1: You bet. One other thing as well would be, as I talk to everybody about, because I don't want it to go away, is the property tax issue. I don't want that to fade into oblivion somehow. And I also want to make sure.
0: Don't believe it will.
1: Yeah. But the other thing I want to emphasize, and I say this to everybody, I think I've already said it to Jonathan a few times, is, man, it's got to be right. It's just got to be right. It can't be something you just put together and do it because people have asked for it, and then find out that when the people get the chance to vote on it, they vote against it. And we did something wrong because we rushed it. We didn't dot the I's, cross the T's. You know what I mean?
0: You know, and it's going on the ballots. The ballots are a big thing.
1: Yep.
0: You know, this is going to be in the property tax. We've done that in Lee County. single member districts. That was a fight to get it on.
1: We got on the ballot
0: for this year. Let the people decide. Let them decide that. The property tax will be at the end. We'll be let them decide. We got to fight to put something on there. There's a lot of people that are concerned from the cities and counties. You know how much money they're going to take away. We just seen the governor in our district. It's always great to have him there. Mm-hmm. He was at Port Comfort over in Sanibel, and he was talking about property taxes. He was expanding Red Snapper, not Red Tide.
1: Please don't expand Red Snapper season. Yes.
0: Red Snapper season, so that was great. You know, it was great to have him there. But there's a lot of stuff that is coming through this. So, I mean, we have a lot of cities. I got Dean Allers, mayor of Fort Myers Beach, calling me, talking, like, what are you going to do? Bonita, you know, our mayor there, Estero, what's going to happen? Like, just, you know, it's going to, you know, something's coming. You know,
1: right.
0: I always say, let's raise the homestead exemption. Let's help Floridians.
1: Mm-hmm.
0: You know, and I mean, we had a couple meetings that Senator Martin and I have been out both, and folks like, well, you know, I don't live here. You shouldn't raise my... I'm like, well, then become a citizen. You know, become a voter. You know, that's who we take care of and understand, is Floridians. So
1: yeah.
0: There's a lot to do and a lot more to work on it, but we'll get there.
1: Yeah, definitely.
0: Yeah.
1: All right, sir. Listen, anytime you want to come on.
0: Hey, love it. Love it.
1: We're
0: anytime
1: here.
0: You want to come on our Jake and I's podcast.
1: Yeah, there you go. That's
0: Party
1: right.
0: To Congress.
1: Okay.
0: We'll do it, whatever.
1: All right, you got it. All right,
0: thank
1: my friend.
0: Sir.
1: Great to
0: Appreciate
1: see you.
0: It.
1: All the
0: Have
1: best. God bless.
0: Thank you.
1: All right, that is Adam Botana, who is a Florida State Representative, District 80, joining us here on Florida's Voice. I see Senator Jonathan Martin, who's sitting there. Why is he making a pouty face? What's that? Am I allowed to say? Well, I can't really say pouty face around Jonathan Martin. He's going to take up the whole screen right now. Here he comes. He's very tall. Watch. There he is.
2: The same size sitting down.
1: Do I have to raise the microphone for you, too? Just double checking.
2: We're the same size sitting down.
1: We're the same size. Here, we have to scoot in a little bit. Here, you got to come closer to me. All right. There you go. Let's see. Florida State Senator Jonathan Martin joining us here on Florida's Voice. Well, hello.
2: How's it going, Drew?
1: It's going. I feel like I haven't seen you in a long time. I don't know why. Have I seen you recently? When's the last time I saw you?
2: I don't think we've seen each other recently. I think
1: January.
2: Since session started.
1: Yeah, that's
2: originally.
1: Right. Yeah. How'd you like that session?
2: Well, we're back.
1: I'm trying to avoid the whole special session. We're back again. But I have to go there. All right, so here we are in the special, talking about the budget. What do you think? What are your thoughts off the top?
2: Yeah, we're moving some things.
1: Yep.
2: I'm the vice chair of the Appropriations of Civil and Criminal Justice in the Senate. We just had the first volley from the House. It's similar, I think, with how we started off last year.
1: Mm-hmm.
2: I've paid attention to the judges down in Southwest Florida. I know last year there was a certification from the Supreme Court that we add an additional 10 circuit judges to the 20th Circuit, which encompasses 5 counties in Southwest Florida. We got 0 in that budget. This year, we only asked for 8, or the Supreme Court only certified 8,
1: mm-hmm.
2: and in their first volley, again, 0 judges. So I'm not sure why they don't want to give us judges in Southwest Florida, but they're sending plenty of judges to Miami and the Panhandle.
1: Yeah.
2: So I'm looking forward to sending back an offer
1: that, okay.
2: that's more aligned with the need in the state of Florida.
1: Yeah.
2: As far as that goes, I think it's important to make sure that people, regardless of where they live in Florida, have access to an entire branch of government just like everybody else.
1: Right. What about, now you get my brain going in a whole bunch of different places. What do you suppose that is? Like, what is it? Is it the need that they feel is in one place as opposed to the need in another? I mean, what is it about the, is it just the back and forth the way it's been lately? It's just been an interesting couple of years with the session?
2: Yeah, I don't know. And I think in my day job, when I need to solve problems, we talk about the problems and we either come to an agreement on the solution or we come to an agreement that we're going to disagree, but at least we understand what the issue is.
1: Yeah.
2: In the political process, it's a little bit more difficult. You know, a lot of people don't want to have those conversations in the public.
1: Mm-hmm.
2: They maybe don't feel like they can stand on their reasoning or defend their reasoning, and so sometimes they don't want to talk about it, or maybe
1: it's
2: they just don't have time.
1: Yeah, yeah, that is not a good thing. I wonder if I'm going into different places, but I feel like I can go there with you.
2: Yeah.
1: I wonder if, I feel like everything next session is going to be a lot different. I mean, clearly it's going to be a lot different. But I feel like, you know, one of the things that I've been saying to people is you can't be doing specials like this all the time. Like, something's got to change. It's just, I don't want to make this a regular thing. I'm sure you don't want to make it a regular thing. But right. there are some that are like, look, sometimes it takes longer to make the sauce, if you will, as opposed to, you know, getting things done during a regular session. I don't know about that.
2: I've learned a lot.
1: Okay,
2: And now my fourth session here in Tallahassee.
1: Yeah.
2: My first two sessions, we had a governor just come off a landslide victory. Numbers that had never been seen before in the state. And so he had a clear mandate. I think there was a lot of momentum to get a lot of big policies across the finish line those first 2 years. And then these last 2 years, look, and here's also something I know you talk a lot about, you have talked about over the years. We have term limits in Florida for our elected officials serving here in Tallahassee. The legislature, the executive branch, every single speaker and every single president is generally termed out. So this year and last year, but this year specifically, we have the governor terming out, we have the speaker terming out, and we have the Senate president whose term ends as the Senate president this year as well. So we have three pieces of a very big puzzle that they're terming out. And so they're not on the ballot again. And I think some of that plays into just the environment that we're in. At least 2 years ago, the governor had just come off an election. The House members had just come off an election, half the Senate. And there was a different momentum.
1: Yeah.
2: And I think that might play a part in it. But I think that's just the reality that we live in, is none of the three individuals that are either running the House, the Senate, or the governor's office are going to be on the ballot next year.
1: Okay. This special session that we're in, talking about the budget, and keeping an eye on certain things that are moving, like what's your eye on right now, this special, money-wise?
2: First and foremost, relief for the residents in the state of Florida from taxes. We've talked a lot about property tax relief. Still not sure how that's going to look and how that's going to play out exactly, but I'm eagerly awaiting an opportunity to put as much of a property tax cut on the ballot that's likely to get 60% of the vote. I think the people in Florida want their voice heard.
1: Yeah.
2: You know, what's interesting is we talked about the other really expensive cost of homeownership a few years ago when we were talking about property taxes. And I think the property insurers listened. They said, this is really, really expensive. Here's the reasons why it's expensive. And the legislature worked with the property insurance companies. And we made some massive overhauls. And ultimately, the price of property taxes has no longer gone up. And it's now starting to decline.
1: Yeah.
2: What I thought was going to happen when we had the conversation about property taxes was we were going to see local governments listening and saying, wait a second, this is... We've increased property taxes by 100% in the last 7 years. Maybe we should listen to the voters and do something.
1: Yeah.
2: And I have not seen that happen anywhere across the state of Florida. Mm. And I think that's the most telling reason, like, why this is so important. And I'm looking forward to allowing the voters to speak about how they feel about property taxes.
1: Yeah. Yeah. And getting it right and making sure that it's the right. I can't emphasize it enough. I'm going to say it to every single person that sits in this chair, well, your chair, not mine, that I want to make sure that it's right so that it doesn't get presented and get rejected, because that would be bad. I hope that makes sense.
2: Right. And I think that many cities, many counties have missed a great opportunity to show that they can listen to the voters by making their budgets a little bit smaller this year.
1: Yeah, I know.
2: And they haven't done it. And
1: I know, you get me, and again, you get me started with that, because that's the other thing, and I know you got to go, but this is the thing. You know, you should be taking care of that now. Like, this should be priority number one as it exists today and previously. Like, of course that is your number one job there in whatever municipality across the state, is fire and all of these different things that we keep hearing people demagogue against, saying, well, you know, maybe they're going to have to pay for it themselves, or maybe it's going to be one of these situations, you know, the citizens are going to have to pay for it, or it's going to be like, why go to the most disastrous point on this when they should be taking care of it right now? And if they're good stewards of the constituents' tax dollars, full out. That's it. Nothing to say about that.
2: We shouldn't have to come up here and have a
1: don't get quiet overhaul on me.
2: Yeah, I mean, we're proposing a pretty big overhaul.
1: Yeah, right.
2: Which wouldn't be necessary if the locals were doing the job that many of the voters expected.
1: There you go. All right. I know you've got to go. I've got to go. We've got a lot going on here. I appreciate a few minutes here. And when are you going to be back? Can I got to hold you down to a time soon.
2: Yeah, I'm going to be here until the budget passes.
1: No, I mean with me on my show.
2: Oh, yeah.
1: I'm not worried about you being here. I know you're going to be here. I'm talking about when you're going to be back on with me.
2: Anytime.
1: Then
2: I'm not traveling back and forth.
1: Yeah. That's right.
2: Anytime.
1: Okay.
2: Always my time. Good to see you, Drew.
1: Good to see you. All right, Jonathan Martin joining us here on Florida's Voice, Florida's State Senator, District 33. Always appreciate a few minutes with him. All right, 866-588-8303, by the way, is the phone number anytime you want to call across the state. Some of the other things that we're keeping an eye on nationally. Let's go to some national stories here. Do I want to talk about this? Oh, yeah, I want to talk about this. Look, there are a couple of things that have been going on. One of the things that I'm looking at right now is this. You know, I've talked about this many times, and I drive people crazy over this, and I understand people get upset when I talk about how you have not just a deep state that is clearly still running, but you also have people who have not been held accountable for the things that they have done and somehow have an outlet like they can go to different places to be able to express themselves as if they've never done a single thing wrong or being investigated or looked at or should be investigated or looked. So what am I talking about? So the same as the office of the DNI put, the same CIA director who pushed the Russia collusion hoax for years is now openly admitting that there are people in the bureaucracy right now that are working against the president. Again, this is one of those situations where, if true, why are more people not asking about someone like John Brennan, who was neck deep in the collusion hoax as the office of the DNI? That's not my words. This is the office of the DNI that is talking about this. And so now you've got the chyron at the bottom of the screen, if you see it, it says Trump's retribution campaign gains new momentum. Is that right? Well, it's a funny thing, because if you're talking about retribution, the big question becomes, well, hold on a second. Did you do something wrong or not? Like, are we just supposed to exclude you because you're with one political party and we're supposed to make believe like you're not someone that's capable of that because you're with that particular party? I mean, that doesn't make any sense. Did you do something wrong or not? Is there evidence or not? And so here you have John Brennan on MS, whatever they call themselves these days, and it's the Trump retribution tour. James Comey they're going after, and John Brennan, who says, after being asked,
3: he has succeeded largely in turning DOJ and the FBI into political arms of his political operation.
1: Really? Are you? Did you just really say it? So after having an administration doing exactly what Nicole Wallace described, she's making it seem like it's something that this administration is doing. Go ahead.
3: What still exists in the system to slow that down?
4: Well, I think, as Liz mentioned, there's still a legion of professionals in the law enforcement environment, Department of Justice, as well as the CIA and other places, the ones who are refusing to follow politically motivated prosecutions, those who are refusing to support any type of political activities on the part of the Trump administration that are inconsistent with the authorities, the responsibilities of the intelligence community, law enforcement community, and Department of Justice.
1: So let's back up for a second and let me get this straight. So you've got John Brennan, who just said on MS Now with Nicole Wallace that the former CIA director that he is, just saying everything that people have been talking about. So if you're making it sound like I'm some kind of conspiracy theorist or I'm trying to drum up some kind of hatred, no, hold on a second. He just said that there are still a legion of people, bureaucrats, in the intel community and in the justice communities who are trying to actively do anything they can against the orders of a duly elected president and a cabinet, sabotaging the executive authority of the president. Like, this is what was said, and somehow we're supposed to make it seem like that's okay. Again, if you're someone who thinks that the deep state was like this conspiracy theory, like so many other conspiracy theories that all of a sudden became conspiracy facts. Can we just stop with that now? Because once again, there it is. So admitting right there what they're doing. I'm sure that if it was the other way around, that the Democrat Party would be beside themselves to think that they would be questioned on some of the things that they were doing if this were the case. So I don't get it. Even, was it Eli Crane? Let me see if I can find this. I don't know if I have enough time to play it. Eli Crane, not too long ago, was on a podcast, and he, Representative Eli Crane, was talking about, for example, the effort that Republicans had to do something. Again, holding people accountable so they don't do these things again, like John Brennan or James Comey or even Adam Schiff, who at the time was running for Senate. And look, there was an attempt to do something with regard to Adam Schiff, Republicans were going to do. But unfortunately,
5: why are there not any consequences to slandering somebody's name or how they voted? Why can't you slap a
1: defamation or something? And the point was, they tried to do it, but Republicans, I think there were 20 of them, voted against it. That can't be the way it goes.
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11: Fox News, I'm Ted Lindner. President Trump on his way to China, where he'll meet with leader Xi Jinping. Trump saying he'll ask for his cooperation to reopen the Strait of Hormuz. Fox's Aisha Hosni with more.
12: He did say he's going to have a long talk with him about it, noting, though, that China is the largest buyer of Iranian crude oil.
13: We've had no problem, and he's been a friend of mine. He's been somebody that we get along with.
12: Trump says the ceasefire with Iran is on life support.
11: Tariffs will also be discussed. It's primary night tonight. Shelley Capito has won the Republican nomination for U.S. Senate in West Virginia. Carol Miller wins the Republican nomination for U.S. House in West Virginia's 1st Congressional District. In Nebraska, Pete Ricketts wins the Republican nomination for Senate, and Cindy Burbank wins the Democratic nomination. Jim Pillen wins the Republican nomination for governor in Nebraska, while Lynn Walls wins the Democratic nomination for governor in the state. 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
24: Showers on and off continue overnight. Still some heavy downpours in spots. A 4 on the WOKV weather meter with temperatures in the 60s. Clouds and showers linger into your Wednesday with highs in the upper 70s. From the First Alert Weather Center, I'm Action News Jax, Chief Meteorologist Mike Burrish for 104.5 WOKV.
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1: All right, anytime you want to watch NFL Voice News on YouTube, Rumble X, Facebook, and Instagram, and anytime you want to check out the program after hours, Florida's Voice with Drew Steele, the podcast, Apple Podcasts, Spotify, wherever you get it, we are live here in Tallahassee today. We are here for the very special, special session. It's so special that they want to do it multiple times, I guess, apparently. Danny Alvarez, Florida State Representative, District 69. Hello, my friend.
25: How are you, brother? Great to be back. Thanks for having me.
1: So here we are, another special. Here
25: I
1: we
25: think
1: go.
25: We're on E. The bills today were 50-something E.
1: Are you serious?
25: Yeah, absolutely.
1: So there's some more time, but there's some things. Okay, so what do you make of all of this, first of all? The specials and
25: I'm
1: how
25: tired.
1: Things are.
25: Yeah. I ain't gonna lie. it's not like, don't be a baby.
1: Let me say something about you, first of all, if you don't mind me saying to everybody listening and watching. The one thing I've always loved about you and appreciate is that you just shoot from the hip and it's like, look, this is how it is. I'm representing all in the district and I just want you to know what's going on and how I feel. And there's a lot of work to do, but at the same time,
25: thanks.
1: You know, just to put that all out there. So go ahead.
25: To me, that's like really, I think it's not a shtick. It's just the way you're supposed to be. If you're going to go represent people, you go talk to them the way you would want to be spoken to.
1: Yeah.
25: And the worst thing you can call me is a politician. I swear to God. You really want to get under my skin, call me that. So I'm sure now you're going to see all like the bots are like, you're a politician on your Twitter. But tired, but like we know we were in them for the long haul. We knew that like we kept getting predictions that would be a bumpy ride from January on when we knew that. But now that we're actually at E, it is a lot to be here, but I'm so pumped that we're actually conferencing. We're going back and forth. You see people working their appropriations, working their projects. So at least there's a window now at the end in sight.
1: Yeah. And some of the things that you've been watching as it's been going along here just today, and then the things you're keeping an eye on for your constituents, like what are you watching?
25: So right now, like we have for example, the Hillsborough County EOC, like we have to do some updates. That's a really big deal. We are a regional facility that offers like a lot of work when the emergencies happen. We have to update that emergency ETMS, which is a treatment that we've been doing for veterans and first responders, which is actually literally saving lives. If you wonder if your tax dollars make a difference, I promise you they're making a difference every single time somebody sits in a chair and gets a treatment at the expense of the state of Florida. Those are the really two really big ones for me, and they're super special. So I'm hoping those get through. But even along the way, we're watching certain projects, making sure that You'll start to get the text, hey, we got zero in the House, some in the Senate, can you go talk to them?
1: Right.
25: And that's just part of the process. That's what we're doing.
1: Yeah. No, it's, I mean, it's cool to see. I mean, obviously the process thing when you're watching and the discussions and, you know, the debates on different things and how it's going to go down. And one of the things I think that came up in discussion with a couple of different people was that, and I think it was actually Senate Pro Tem Broder who was talking about, look, it's not just push button, right? It's not right. Just even we have a super majority here in Tallahassee, but nothing's just like a gimme. There are no gimmies. It's not a push button. It's not like we come here and it's like, okay, have a nice day. There are going to be debates and discussions. Oh, there are issues.
25: I think a major misconception of people on the street is like we have a super majority. We get everything we want. It's actually, I feel like it's more work and harder when you have a super majority because you have to fight to not take it for granted. Does that make any sense? Like, so
1: absolutely.
25: You think, oh, because I'm a Republican, I don't have to work my bill. No, you got to work your bill 10 times harder because just because you're a Republican doesn't mean that it's going to go through. So the same thing goes for appropriations. And I'm telling you, like, you could have a great friend on the Appropriations Committee who you think gives you an in on a bill or on an appropriations. That doesn't mean anything. You got to fight for it and make sure it's a good expenditure of tax dollars and you know, go advocate for it. Nothing can be taken for granted. And it's not over until it is signed, you know what I mean? So even if you think you win, like my first year, I got $180 million for the rural family lands, like trying to, that whole project.
1: Yep.
25: And I gotta tell you something, I was already doing the victory laps all over the place, and the governor vetoes it.
1: Oh man.
25: And I was devastated.
1: Well, that's the other part of this.
25: I was devastated.
1: That's the other part of this, and the budget appropriations is, you know, you think just because something moves forward, that the governor is gonna just sign off on it, and there's no guarantees.
25: And I think that's another important part, right? Again, we're all Republicans,
1: but
25: like, he has a version of his Republicanism, I have a version, the Senate has a version. And you don't always, you want the process of governance to be inefficient and difficult. So make sure that the ideas that make it are the right ones and they were worthy in the public square. He has a say and he has we gave him a line item veto, which we want. We want the president to have one, you know what I mean?
1: Yeah.
25: But and so that one hurt a lot.
1: Right.
25: I'm not going to lie.
1: Yeah, he used it. Yeah, he did. And obviously, I can't let you go or can't stop talking about the property tax issue.
25: Yeah.
1: It's like it's my thing. It really is all the talk. I mean, how long have I known you and how many times have we talked about it?
25: 1,000%.
1: And
25: listen, you're right to bring it up every single time. Like, so we're already knocking doors, right? We're already in the community. And the number one thing that people talk about is affordability. And the closest thing they think that people think we can help them with an affordability is tax, right?
1: And
25: property tax. So the DOGE experiment, I think, revealed the amount of misspending or overspending that happens at a local level and how unfair it is. Like, people feel it's unfair. When you pair that up with your energy bill, your gas bill, your fuel bill, your rent, if you're paying, I mean, people are up to here. Like, and so they need some relief. And so they look to us. I know that the House is the only one that threw something off the floor and actually passed it this in the regular session.
1: Right.
25: I'm interested to see where we go with that, but I don't hear a lot of plans. You know what I mean? And I don't know. And my big concern, Drew, to be really transparent, is safety and the operations of government. Like, we always threaten those two things first, right? We're going to cut your cops, and we're going to cut your fire.
1: I know, and that makes me, and that's,
25: it infuriates.
1: It infuriates me because I feel like for some people that's like a tool. They're using
25: that tool
1: against us.
25: It's cheap
1: because they don't want
25: it's
1: like a cheap shot. It's like, okay, so this is what. This is what's going to happen. Or, like, I was just talking to, who was it, Representative Lindsey Cross.
25: Yep.
1: You know, when she was basically saying, well, it looks like that people are going to have to start to pay for these services themselves. It's like, well, why? Like, why does it have to, why do you have to go to that extreme?
25: No, we don't need to go there. We need some creative out-of-the-box thinking. We need some people that come to table in good faith, right? And we can come up with a solution, but we just at least have to have that discussion.
1: Yeah.
25: I'm not hearing it from any side. Now, I will tell you this. I'm all for property tax relief. I could use some at my house myself. Yeah. But if it comes at the expense or even the threat of, like, cops and firefighters,
1: forget
25: I'm out. I just want you to know I'm super out. We're not doing that. I've already given that commitment. And I know that a lot of my colleagues feel the same.
1: Okay, good. All right, my friend, I've got to get the senator over here. So great to see you, my friend. All right, good to see you. All right, so that is Florida State Representative Danny Alvarez, District 69. Always appreciate a few minutes. And we're going to get State Senator Debbie Mayfield in here in just a second here on Florida's Voice. Florida's State Senator, District 19, making her way here. Always good to see her. By the way, always thank you for giving us time here when we're in Tallahassee. I appreciate you.
3: No, listen, you do it. I'm honored that you asked me to come.
1: Well, listen, it's good to see you again as I'm talking to everybody about being back again. Not something that everybody necessarily loves, lots of specials, but you know, it's one of two things. It's either we have to do this because we really, really, really want to get it right, and maybe it takes a couple of shots at the apple to get it right, or you know, we have to get better with the process to begin with. I don't know.
3: Secretary Rubio at one point said the process was made to be at a gridlock at some point. That was the reason that the founding fathers set our system up the way they did. And I think it's the same thing here. You know, we've got to have the give and take. There's got to be some, you know, each side has got to be able to express what they feel, and you have to have respect for each side.
1: Right.
3: What's unfortunate is that it seems like we have to come up to special session more often to get done what we should be doing in our 60-day period or our, mm-hmm. during our committee weeks. I told someone the other day, I said, I'm starting to feel like we're in Congress, which I don't like. you know, it's like we were sent up here to do our job in a period of time that we need to get it done.
1: Right.
3: While I agree that we just shouldn't go along to get along, but at the same time, we need to recognize it for what it is, and we look silly some days to our constituents.
1: Yeah.
3: So, but I think we're going to get it worked out. I think President Albritton and Speaker Perez has got the allocations out there, and I think we're going through the process. Listen, this isn't my first rodeo.
1: Right.
3: You know, I've served on rules and majority leader and chair of Ag, Natural Resource, and General Government since I've been in the Senate. And this is just the process. It'll work out. At the end of the day, we'll all be holding hands and, you know, we'll, you know, be friends.
1: There you go.
3: You know, so that's it. That's just the process.
1: As far as the budgets, the appropriations, what are you watching? What are you looking at right now this cycle?
3: Well, I'm watching water projects. Obviously won't be done till the end.
1: Right.
3: Those are always left at the end. But I am looking at stuff that's in TED for roadways projects that are needed in our community. I'm looking at AHS for Who We Play For is a group at home that I think is very important, and they do some great things in screening young athletes to make sure that they're from a cardio standpoint. You know, we've had a lot of students that just drop dead on the field or drop dead at practice because of some heart condition that they had that was undetected. And Who We Play For is a great nonprofit organization, and they started in Florida and they've actually expanded through the country. So that's one of the projects I'm really looking at. Eastern Florida State College has asked for some fund to continue their growth there. You know, I'm watching that. So there's a lot of things that I'm watching in the process on it.
1: Yeah, good. Obviously, you know, we always, as I just left Danny Alvarez talking about property tax and what's up. I know, because you're trying to this process is going to work out. I mean, obviously, constitutionally, it has to. We don't have a choice. But obviously, the budget, we'll get there. Hopefully, you know, the things that you care about will be the governor cares about as well.
3: Listen, there's always next year.
1: Right.
3: And that's what I tell my folks back home.
1: Yeah.
3: There's always next year. You know, if we don't get it in this year, next year we'll have it. And come property tax. I mean, I'm hoping that, which it doesn't look like it's going to happen, but I'm kind of hoping that we'd be able to get the property tax done while we were up here for the next 3 weeks. But I haven't seen a bill filed yet.
1: Yeah.
3: So I don't know. It may be that we're coming back sometime in June to get that done.
1: Yeah.
3: But that's, you know, that is something the governor's promised the people of Florida, is some property tax.
1: Oh, they're not giving up. They're not giving up on it.
3: And he's not going to give it up. We're not going to give it up. It's just that there's so many unintended consequences that we have to make sure whatever we do it right.
1: Yep.
3: Because when it's on the ballot for the voters to vote on, it has to be something that they understand what it is they're voting for. And it has to be something that we know what the consequences are if we don't get it right the first time around.
1: Yep. And that's what we talked about. We talked about this before.
3: You and I talked about that. Listen, our property tax is unfair across the board. And I'm not sure that we can fix it that way to make it fair across the board, because you're my neighbor. I sell my house. Whoever buys my house is going to pay property taxes higher than what you're paying because they're going to have an adjustment on it. And no more additional services, you know, no more garbage pickup, no more roads need to be built, no more libraries, no more schools. But I'm paying twice as much, sometimes three times as much as my neighbor because they've lived there longer than I've lived in the house. Mm. And so to me, that's not fair. Now, can we fix that? I don't know. But I know that we can increase homestead exemption and we can put, you know, do some things like that that'll help all the Floridians that are homeowners. But it's a big lift.
1: Yeah.
3: On it, because mm-hmm. like I said, it's unintended consequences to the local government that we're going to have to make sure that we're doing it right the first time around.
1: Yep, it is. And just so everybody knows, as we head into break right now, that it's not an issue that's going away. It's not something that nobody here is not thinking about it. They absolutely are, and we just have to get through this one right now.
3: We got to get through the budget. That's our only constitutional requirement is to get the budget done.
1: You bet.
3: And so we have to get that done, and I'm hopeful that we'll get it done within the next 3 weeks of when our call is to have it done by the
1: We'll be there.
3: We'll be there. We're not going anywhere.
1: All right. We're going into break right now. Great to see you as always.
3: You too,
1: thanks so much for joining us. And we'll see you very soon, okay?
3: Okay.
1: All right. So that is Debbie Mayfield joining us here on Florida's Voice, Florida State Senator, District 19. All right. When we come back, we'll have more live from Tallahassee here on the broadcast. My name is Drew Steele. It's Florida's Voice.
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1: All right, anytime you want to watch NFL Voice News, YouTube, Rumble X, Facebook, and Instagram, we're here in Tallahassee at the Capitol because special session is going on right now for the budget, so we're going to talk more about that coming up later. But first, let's get to some national stories. One of these stories is just almost hysterical. But, you know, when you have the hysteria of what is the changing of maps across the country, and you have some people who have decided that they are not exactly fans of some of the decisions, even though we don't, I think we would all agree, not want racial gerrymandering going on in this country, period, full stop. But there's some that have an allegiance to that kind of belief and thinking. But this is something that popped up that was pretty interesting. The talk during the week obviously was about Virginia and going to the U.S. Supreme Court to talk about this decision that was made by the Virginia Supreme Court to eliminate the possibility for the congressional districts there to be 10-1 Democrat as opposed to 6-5. And this talk was, of course, happening during the week.
30: Tonight, Virginia Democratic leaders are going to the U.S. Supreme Court to try to overturn a state ruling striking down their new gerrymandered congressional map.
1: Right. So remember that story, right? You remember the beginning there as it was being discussed on Fox News, for example. Democrats are asking the U.S. Supreme Court to allow these new districts to take place. Well, a couple of funny things happened on the way to this decision. And if you're looking at the screen right now, and if NFL Voice News on YouTube, or on Alexa, and Facebook, you see the Supreme Court of the United States in the docket that was sent on emergency application. But if you look, you notice something that was quite the mistake. Again, you would think that you would have thought this process out better than this. So here you have the applicants. There, the Virginia House of Delegates, Speaker of the House, and you have others, including the Attorney General, Jay Jones, who put this towards the Supreme Court. But if you look at the highlighted section that's on your screen right now, and if you can't see that because you're not watching, I'll describe it to you. It says on emergency application to the Supreme Court of Virginia. Yeah, they got the wrong court in the document. So in their haste to get something to the Supreme Court. And of course, it's been how many days since the decision went down? You would imagine that Virginia Democrats and the Attorney General would not appeal to the wrong court when they were trying to get the Supreme Court to reinstate the 10D to 1R gerrymandered map. But nope, that's not the case, and that's not what happened. Instead, they filed it. So there's been multiple times spelling Virginia and Senator wrong on the first application. And then now we find out that they appealed to the wrong court. I don't want to say it's kind of funny that it's going this way, but it's kind of funny that it's going this way. So there was that. And then also a couple of other things that were happening today. Maybe we'll have some time to play the president. I don't know why so many people were talking about this, but they were, about his comments on Mayor Mamdani. Talking about him making his way to the Oval Office when he did, and his thoughts on Mamdani. I guess I can play a little bit of this. I guess this was on a radio show out of New York, and the president was talking about him, and he said,
0: "Well, I never knew whether or not that was, you know, real or not real. Maybe it's a political. I don't understand that political rhetoric because I think it's not good politics, frankly. But look, he came down to the Oval Office twice. He's a nice person. I really like him. He's a nice guy, but." You know, you can't tax people out of New York. When you tax people out of New York, you never get them back. They think they're going to get them back. Like she's trying to get them back now. You don't get them back. Once they leave, they're gone.
1: Once they leave, they're gone. And guess what? Does anybody want to take a wild guess where they go? Anybody? Anybody in the audience? Anybody here in Tallahassee? Anybody want to take a wild guess as to what happens when Mayor Mamdani taxes the citizens of New York out of the state and they end up someplace else? Yep, they end up here. That's where they're coming. All right.
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18: Iran at the top of his mind. I'm Lisa Lacera, Fox News. Even as President Trump heads to China for a meeting with President Xi Jinping.
19: Their military is gone, it's wiped out, and we're only going to make a good deal, and we'll see. What happens?
18: The president says he expects the two to discuss Iran, but told reporters he doesn't see a need for China to intervene. The conflict in Iran has cost tens of billions so far.
20: Most of the money spent on Operation Epic Fury is attributed to replenishing stockpiles of weapons and munitions, as well as maintenance. But the $29 billion total does not include the cost of repairing damage done to U.S. bases in the region by Iranian missile and drone strikes.
24: We don't know what our future posture is going to be. We don't know how those bases would be reconstructed, and we don't know what percentage our allies and partners will pay for that reconstruction.
20: Pentagon Comptroller Jay Hurst outlining the cost at a Senate hearing about defense spending. The administration is asking Congress for a $1.5 trillion Pentagon budget in the upcoming fiscal year.
18: Fox's Jared Halpern at the White House. Former Arcadia, California Mayor Eileen Wang has pled guilty to charges of acting as a foreign agent to China.
25: Prosecutors say between 2020 and 2022, 4 years before she was sworn in as mayor, she worked at the direction and control of Chinese government officials. Federal authorities say Wang operated a website claiming it was a news source for a local Chinese American community. Instead, she's accused of using it to promote pro-Chinese content at the direction of the communist government.
18: Fox's Christina Coleman in Los Angeles. Federal authorities say Eileen Wang's former fiance was her accomplice. He's serving 4 years in federal prison after pleading guilty to acting as an illegal agent for China. The South Carolina State Senate fell short of the majority needed to extend their legislative session so they could consider changes in their congressional districts. America's listening to Fox News.
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14: We are live from your neighborhood. 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
16: 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The First Alert weather team is always tracking right down to your street.

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6: Showers on and off continue overnight. Still some heavy downpours in spots. A 4 on the WOKV weather meter with temperatures in the 60s. Clouds and showers linger into your Wednesday with highs in the upper 70s. From the First Alert Weather Center, I'm Action News Jax, Chief Meteorologist Mike Burrish for 104.5 WOKV.
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13: Florida's Voice with Drew Steele.
14: Well, hey, everybody, glad you're joining us today on Florida's Voice. It's Drew Steele. We got Dee at the other side of the glass back at the studio along with Nina in the breaking newsroom with the rest of the newsroom, although they are there and I am here. Here being Tallahassee, I'm here for the not legislative session, but the special session that is so special that apparently they want to do it multiple times. That's a whole other story. We don't need to get necessarily into all of that, but the point is we're here for the beginning of special. Which is about the budget. So we can talk about that, among other things, right now with Kim Kendall, who is a Florida State Representative, District 18. We were talking about how beautiful the district is, by the way, for those that don't know where District 18 is in the state.
15: Sure thing. It is northern St. John's County, which includes Ponte Vedra, St. Augustine. It's a mixture of beautiful farmland to beaches to golfing. It's just a beautiful conglomerate of everything.
14: Yeah, and it's one of those places. It piqued my interest because it was one of those places where my son has this as a golfer at 17, lives golf. He has that pin in the map of Sawgrass because that is like that's his dream to play there. And what a beautiful area. It really is.
15: Absolutely.
14: So, some of your background. Tell people about your background.
15: Yeah, so my career was as an FAA air traffic controller. And while I worked as a controller, I also worked the rocket launch packages, military missions, traffic management. I'm very excited to bring some of that skill set forward to help our legislature.
14: Yeah, also the fact that you have been talking about aerospace a lot here in Tallahassee. Talk a little bit about what you've been discussing with them. What's been the talk about what we need to do here in the state?
15: 100%. So I have been leading my class. There's 16 of us in the freshman class on expanding our aerospace footprint. So the first thing we did was last year, we went up to Washington, D.C. 24 members of Congress signed off on our 3 requests.

0: time. With our airspace, because Florida is a peninsula, we're very tight when the aviation and the aircraft come into our airspace. Then you add in our military airspace. We have more military airspace than any other state, which you can imagine.
1: Right.
0: A lot of it is done over water. And then you add our rocket launches. Well, any pop-up thunderstorm, any launch starts shutting down portions of our state. So we really have to have it well-defined where the corridor launches are, that there's an airspace coordination team, things like that. So Congress has backed us on that. And then they gave us feedback on what we need to do at the state level, which really highly includes making sure we have the workforce and not just the engineers, but like the technicians. We are in desperate need of technicians. And making sure we have the educational pieces that really cross over with all the parts of the airspace.
1: So would those parts be focusing more, excuse me, on the state and on colleges and presenting colleges and to be able to here in this state have more classes, more education on this very issue? Is that part of what this would be?
0: 100%, okay. Because it crosses over with everything. And to not just think on the aviation side of things, which is critical, and getting our astronauts to space, and things like AMP certifications and welders and technicians and things like that. But also sometimes we forget as a state that we lead the nation and usually the globe on areas like medicine. So as an example, actually this year, Mayo Clinic Jacksonville will be getting a medical aerospace fellowship. They'll actually bring astronauts into the state.
1: Oh.
0: And Keytruda was the number one cancer treatment drug. And last year it earned $29 billion. And it was created from a particle formed in space. And so with this microgravity testing that goes up and down is what the new age of aerospace is becoming, because the International Space Station will not be there much longer, for about another year or two.
1: Right.
0: And so medicine, what we can cross over with that is critical. The work at places like University of Florida with the semiconductor chips are critical. And even agriculture. University of Florida, they said their students are learning how to grow plants on Mars with less water. And that's just, you know, mind-blowing. But the information that they're learning on how to grow plants with less water is critical here on Florida and
1: right.
0: on Earth. So there's a lot of crossovers that aren't just sometimes we only think of astronauts going to the moon.
1: Right. I'm so fascinated lately by a lot of things that are going on with aerospace and what is happening with, for example, I was just having this conversation the other day about the ISS and how, you know, the talk right now being, why can't we, for example, commercialize it and get to that point? Because what's there right now is done. Like the International Space Station, as far as something that we can use into the future, they were talking to me about how it's outlived its usefulness and now we need something more and something bigger. Whether it is, are you going to expand and build onto it, or is it something that maybe there's a commercial base, that a private commercial side of this, where you can have people actually creating the next space station?
0: 100%. Commercial space is looking at that.
1: Yeah.
0: And they have a heavy crossover with our groups like NASA, and they're critical for us to continue to expand our footprint. Some other places they cross over, there's a group called Intuitive Machines that we're working with on the medical piece that does the microgravity testing, and they can land their spacecraft, which is called a Zephyr, on 100 meters. That's just mind-blowing. Huh. It's something very next generation.
1: Right.
0: Also, other industries that we got the feedback from the workshop that our aerospace industries really want to have an additional like industry board to give us feedback. One of the examples that came from it is there's a group called Seagate Space. They are working on how to deploy rockets from a maritime platform. So that could go to any port within Florida. It doesn't just have to be limited to the Cape or Kennedy Space Center. And again, there's just so many crossovers, and we need to, as you mentioned, really give the breathing room for our commercial space groups to help us fill in the gaps where the government or military aren't able to fill in, and let all three expand.
1: Right. I'm so fascinated by this. I'm so glad you're here, because obviously, I would love to talk about the special as well, but because of obviously appropriations and the need for where we're going to be focusing on this. But another part of this, too, and I think it's important, is jobs, is the economy, is, you know, you want to talk about what we can do to help in this state. There it is. And that's the future. And to a point that we made off the air, which is, it would be great if it was here and not in a different state. Let's be honest.
0: Yes, 100%. I will tell you the truth. When the 16 of us went up to Washington, D.C., I bought us all pins that said, beat Texas. Because they're coming in hot. But the reality is, as much as we kind of like to tongue-in-cheek that, Texas needs to bring their A-game. We need to bring our A-game. Everyone in the United States needs to bring their A-game. If we're going to beat countries like China, like on the hypersonic testing, as just one example. So we need a testing corridor. The quickest place to look at it, both Texas and Florida are looking at it, is over the Gulf. Well, anybody who's familiar with aviation maps will know there's three big warning areas out there, 470, 150, and 151. The military likes to call the airspace hot to flight level 500, 50,000 feet. And to be able to put a testing corridor in there, it needs to have overlay mapping with this new, brand new air traffic controls system that they're bringing out. If they don't clearly define that testing route, then the military airspace has to cut in half, and the FAA is not going to get anywhere near it. You're going to take a delay at the airport if you need to deviate. But simply by having an overlay mapping, now the military can work at 95%, and the FAA can continue to move air traffic. So there's some simple steps that's why I said Congress were wonderful in supporting us across both sides of the aisle.
1: So you feel, obviously, with appropriations there for this special in the budget, that obviously there's going to be needs, and I'm sure that the governor understands exactly what we're talking about in this conversation and the need for the funding for these things.
0: 100%. Me, personally, I've been very fortunate. I have $2.25 million so far, knock on wood, that has been approved to bring in medical testing, a partnership between Mayo Clinic and FSU and FAMU's College of Engineering, to land that medical testing with Intuitive Machines at Cecil Spaceport up in the Jacksonville area. But again, like you said, it's not just that. We really need to make sure we have the workforce housing, we have the proper classes to get the A&P technicians, welders, etc., all the different layers all the way up to engineering, as well as making sure that just the awareness, again, that it's not just, we're not a space city, we're a space coast, and Florida brings in so many of the important pieces to continue to expand our aerospace footprint here in the state.
1: Well, that's fantastic. I love everything you're saying, and I want to keep an eye on everything that's going on with this. Can you come back on the program in the future?
0: I would love to.
1: I would love to talk more about this and then talk about air traffic controlling and UFOs. That's what, have that conversation. I can't believe I didn't have that conversation now, but that's okay. Great to see you. Thanks so much for joining us today. We've got Jim Boyd coming in right now, so he's making his way over here on Florida's Voice.
0: Can I get a picture with you?
1: We're on the air, so if you want to take that right now, take it.
0: Okay.
1: Here we go. We're doing the pictures here, everybody. So I know we're live on the radio, but that's okay. We've got pictures that are going on. It's all right. Wonderful. Thanks so much. Good to see you. All right. Here comes the majority leader. Here he is making his way in. Jim Boyd. Always great to see him. Hello, sir. How are you? How's everything? You good?
2: I'm great.
1: Yes, you are great. That is great. You are, sir. You are. You know, we appreciate you. All right, so here we are. And it's an interesting thing to be in this building when it's so quiet.
2: It's a little quiet. It's a little more
1: than it is during the regular legislative session, but that's okay. We're getting things done.
2: Here we are.
1: How about the making of the sauce or the sausage or whatever? How do you feel like things are going right now?
2: I mean, we just started, but I think good. Today I've noticed a lot of activity back and forth between committees and silos, so that's always a good sign.
1: Right.
2: I think we're heading toward a pretty good spot.
1: Yeah. The anticipation of everyone right now is obviously getting this done, which of course it's going to constitutionally, budget-wise, it has to get done. So nobody's really worried about that. But I think more importantly is how people are looking at a lot of the appropriations and the things that have been discussed, that I've been talking with people today, and some of where the focus is, and hopefully getting everyone together to be able to make this happen sooner rather than later. Can you talk a little bit about what you've been watching and talking with different people about with regard to the needs that we have right now? Sure. And getting things across the finish line.
2: Yes, great question. I think everybody's excited about getting done because obviously constitutionally we have to have a budget by July 1st. And I think there's a lot of momentum toward that. You know, we had a break after session. Now we're back to really primarily focus on this. So I sense there's an attitude of working together. You know, we've had some conflicts in the past year or so across the rotunda, but I think those things have been kind of worked through, and I feel pretty good about where we are right now. I've had a lot of conversations with our president and with other members and even some colleagues and friends in the House, and everybody seems to be like, look, let's get this done.
1: Right. You know,
2: that's what we should be doing. That's what our constituents expect. And there's a lot of needs in Florida that we have to address. And some of the budget and the tax package that we'll bring forward at the end of the day, I think, address those needs. Because top of mind, I believe, in Floridians right now is cost of living. And as families, what, you know, we're paying where we didn't, things we weren't paying prices a year ago. So it's very important that we address those needs. And I think we're on a good path. You know, we hopefully later in the week, and Thursday, Friday at the latest, hopefully it'll be to the point where it goes to the budget will go to the presiding officers to work out the final differences, and we could have kind of agreement over the weekend and the first part of next week.
1: That would be nice.
2: You know, where we've got a budget, and then we come back at some point before the end of the month, I would assume, to vote on it.
1: Yeah. I think it's, you know, when you bring up the affordability issue, I think there's so many different parts to it. Mm-hmm. Sometimes people focus on the property tax mm-hmm. issue and they say, well, that's where it's at. And other people say, well, it could be something that we've tackled in the past, like insurance, mm-hmm. or maybe it's just how we can do simple things, maybe even what we're buying here from the state mm-hmm. as opposed to things that we're bringing in from out of state. Is there the combination of all the things mm-hmm. is what I'm trying to get at here.
2: Yeah, I mean, there's a lot of things that kind of enter into the equation when cost of living is contemplated. I mean, you know, gas is higher than it's been in years.
1: Yeah.
2: Rent, I mean, groceries, everything is higher. Some of those things are coming down, and we've seen that over the past year, and candidly, since Trump took office, I think we've seen some lowering of prices. But there's still things that matter to our constituents that we need to address, and property property taxes are a key example of that. And we've got to come up with a plan that gives some relief, I think, to homesteaded property owners, and I believe we will. I think that's probably a couple weeks out where we'll start debating that plan or those concepts. But I know it's on our mind in the Senate. I believe it's on the House's mind. The governor's office has talked about it a lot. So I think we all agree we need to do something. Now the proof is in the pudding, and I believe it's our time to step up and get something done.
1: Yeah. I feel like one of the things that today, especially, because I haven't been here, I think, since January, it feels like it's been that long. Yeah, did you?
2: Yes, we did.
1: Okay, can you say that louder, please? Thank you. But I feel like there is this, as we're landing the plane, as we're getting closer to mm-hmm. wrapping a lot of these things up, there is the sense of urgency to get together on these things. You know, when I had the conversation a little earlier about how it's not such a bad thing necessarily that we're not just a majority in the state that just pushes a button and it's like, all right, this is super easy. No, everybody has their position. Everybody has a thought. And there's a lot of debate and discussion that's going on. And that's a healthy thing. Mm-hmm. That's not a bad thing. But I feel like now, like, people are starting to get together and it's like, all right, let's rock this out. Let's get this thing happening. And the discussions are good mm-hmm. and they're happening quicker.
2: Yeah, I think in the Senate, I'll speak for the Senate, I won't speak for the House, but in the Senate, during the regular session when we took up the budget, there was broad consensus across the aisle on the things that we're doing. Yeah, there were some little differences here and there, but in the broad sense, both Democrats and Republicans agree that we're doing the right thing. And I think we're doing the right thing because it was focused on families and focused on, you know, what it cost our constituents to raise a family in this state. And we can't ever lose sight of that. And I think now, since we're back, you know, for a finite period of time, we've got an assignment that we know we have to finish. And I believe there's a lot of momentum building toward getting that done and getting it done very well.
1: Yeah. And, you know, one other thing, too, I might mention is let's not forget that there are a lot of people that not only still want to be here mm-hmm. in the state of Florida, but are coming to the state of Florida. And so there's a lot of proactive thinking that has to take place continuously, You know, there is an affordability issue, possibly, if you want to put it that way, across the country. But we also have to reckon with the idea that when you have so many people that are coming to this state, there are a lot of things that have to be thought out long term in order to make sure that it doesn't get too crazy once we start to see a lot of the people that are leaving states like New York and California and other places.
2: Yeah, you're correct. I mean, there are some economic headwinds across the country that we face, and we have to be, I think we have to be mindful of, and we won't ignore those in Florida. But in Florida, the good news is it's a growing state. Our economy's growing. People are coming here. People are spending money. And that's a good thing because that just raises the, you know, kind of raises the bar across the state. That said, we can't take anything for granted.
1: Right.
2: And we have to watch what's going on around us in the country and make sure we're...
1: Oh, we do a good job of that, don't we?
2: I think we do a very good job of being proactive
1: with a lot of what is
2: coming. I think
1: we do.
2: We've lowered our debt dramatically.
1: Yep.
2: Our bond ratings and our all the financial metrics are very strong. Mm-hmm. You know, job growth has been good. You know, we've hit a little bit of a lull, perhaps, but there's jobs here for people that want to come and live and work, and certainly those that have worked other places and want to come here and enjoy the rest of their life, we've got lots of opportunities and places for them. So I think our job as legislature is just continuing that momentum and making sure that we provide the best cost of living possible.
1: Yeah. And one thing I would say, too, before we go is this, that, you know, we've been really good stewards of tax dollars in the state. And that opens up so many more possibilities for us to do things in the future, unlike some states that burden themselves so horribly with debt and can't get the relief that they need and ultimately have to do things detrimental to the citizens and to the state itself and how it's run.
2: For sure. We've used this example over and over. You've used it, I'm sure. But as an example, New York, you know, the fourth largest state. We're a little bit bigger than them by a couple million people. Their budget's year in and year out twice what Florida's budget is. Twice. Mm. So for less people, a couple million less in Florida, their budget is two times what Florida's is. So what's that mean? Their people, their residents, their constituents are paying twice as much in all of the taxes combined as you are in Florida. We're getting a lot of people moving here from the Northeast, which is kind of nice. And they're seeing what can be versus what
1: was. That's what we hope for, right? Yeah, we hope for the fact that there are going to be people here that, politically speaking, may not be on our side. But once they come to the state and they realize how things are run and why it is this way, that you would hope that they would recognize. And it's always crazy to me. I mean, here's an aside. It's just the two of us talking, sir. Nobody else is listening across the state of Florida. It's just us. Isn't it crazy, though, how people in certain states will vote for the same thing over and over again? That's detrimental
2: sort of
1: to their
2: insanity,
1: people.
2: Insanity, right? The definition.
1: Yeah,
2: it is crazy. But for Florida and the people that want to come here, the cost of living is great. The environment's great.
1: Yeah,
2: the opportunities are great.
1: Yep.
2: Your money goes further. You know, you can buy you may have sold your house in New York for $2 million, you can come here and get a house for, you know, $750,000, like a comparable house.
1: Yep.
2: So many things are heading our way in terms of who we are and what we're doing. It's exciting, but we have to be prepared for them.
1: Yep.
2: We have to have infrastructure. We have to have the resources and the services that they need, and so that's what we have to figure out every day when we serve the state and the legislature, is how to best utilize those resources and keep costs as low as possible. That's my commitment. I'll always do that.
1: Yep. Amen.
2: We're done?
1: We're not done. We're not off the air yet, but we've got a couple of more minutes. But we're
2: interviewing this guy, right?
1: Yeah, we've got a couple.
2: What about Miss Florida?
1: We got a couple of people that are hanging around that are going to be stopping by. Good to see you, sir. All the best. God bless. Jim Boyd joining us here on Florida's Voice. We always appreciate a few minutes a couple of things that I do want to mention before we go to break. Just looking right now, obviously, if you want to watch NFL Voice News on YouTube, Rumble, X, Facebook, and Instagram. But also, please don't forget about our weekend show that is growing across the country. That is Rightline, your national voice. We stream live Saturday afternoons, 4 to 6 p.m. So if you're ever thinking that you're never going to be able to get that breaking news that you usually get, No. You'll have the breaking news and so much more over the weekend. 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Oh, excuse me, X and Facebook. I know, guys. I can just see everybody's looking at me like, Instagram? No, not yet. We're on X and Facebook, and you can watch at Rightline News there on X and Facebook. And if you want to listen on great radio stations across the country, we are gaining more each and every day. So a lot of great affiliates are allowing us to be a part of their programming day. So we appreciate it. So we got the live show on the weekends as well. We just keep working. We don't stop. That's how we do it. All right. It looks like we're getting ready to head into a break right now. There it is. And when we come back, we will have more live from Tallahassee. The special session that's going on right now. First day. So here we are. And hopefully it won't be too long. Rock things out here. All right. My name is Drew Steele. We'll be back. It's Florida's Voice.
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8: Fox News, I'm Chris DeMeo. President Trump is on his way to China, where he'll meet with China President Xi Jinping. One Senate Republican hopes the president can get a good deal for farmers.
9: My hope is that he'll open up markets for agriculture. That would be a good thing. You look at what he did with stopping the precursors of fentanyl coming into this country through by way of Mexico. Fentanyl deaths are way down.
8: Senator Eric Schmidt on Fox's The Ingram Angle. President Trump also says he'll talk with Xi about reopening the Strait of Hormuz. Criminal charges over a crash in the 2024 collapse of the Francis Scott Key Bridge in Maryland that killed six people and caused severe damage to the bridge.
10: Technical Superintendent Radhakrishnan Karthik Nair, an Indian national, was also indicted, charged with conspiracy, obstructing an agency proceeding, and making false statements.
8: Fox's Mike Emanuel. 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
12: Showers on and off continue overnight. Still some heavy downpours in spots. A 4 on the WOKV weather meter with temperatures in the 60s. Clouds and showers linger into your Wednesday with highs in the upper 70s. For the First Alert Weather Center, I'm Action News Jack's Chief Meteorologist Mike Burrish for 104.5 WOKV.
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14: All right, as you probably know, we usually do the top five audio clips of the day at this time each and every day, but today is a different day because I don't feel like doing it today because I'm in Tallahassee. I'm here at the special session. I've got Danny Nix hanging out with me, Florida State Representative, District 75, and so I don't even know if I want to necessarily even talk about that session. We might talk about whatever we want to talk. I don't know what we're going to talk about.
15: I think we need to talk about how great your show is and how much of an honor it is to be on it.
14: Oh, goodness. That's so kind.
15: Do you want me to say it louder?
14: I don't know if anybody heard across the other side of the room here. Although I think everybody can hear us because it's very quiet right now. It's very quiet in here. So yeah, we were talking about a lot of different things off the air. I mean, look, we can. We don't have to talk about the special session. Listen, we've got there's probably a couple of things certainly for your constituents that you're keeping an eye on this session with the budget and things and appropriations and specific things you're looking at. Why don't we get into that first before we get into other nonsense? Like what are you watching?
15: So we've got some great things that we're working on. One's called Thrive Academy, and it's a school for autism children going out into Babcock Ranch. So we're really, really pushing hard for that. We're pushing for a YMCA to be out in Babcock Ranch as well. A little out of my district, but it's part of my community.
14: Yeah.
15: So love working on that, as well as some water projects for Charlotte County. And then the Charlotte County school system, we had a conversation. I love meeting with all the elected officials and the superintendent. Had a conversation about looking at utility management. What does that look like? What does our future look like? So we're going to try to fund a program to bring that into the school system so that we have the next form of leadership to move into that world.
14: Nice. By the way, little inside Drew Steele baseball, I lived in Babcock Ranch for 5 years. I did. I just recently moved, so that's where I was. And love that community. And they definitely, all of those things would be great. It's going to be, it's already, the growth that's there is crazy. And it's just going to get even bigger. I don't even, I forget what they said, how big this city is going to, I thought it was going to be like 50,000 that they're talking about in that area.
15: That's my understanding. And the cool part, it's not only are we watching, I think it's 1,000 homes a year.
14: Yeah, it was, that's what they said.
15: Going into this self-sustainable community. And, but we're also looking at a lot of commercial growth in that area.
14: Right.
15: And I'm a commercial realtor when I'm not here. So that's really exciting to see going into a self-sustaining community. And how they're working through that.
14: Yeah.
15: Shout out to Rep Oliver. That's her district. But it's such a fun thing to have in the community.
14: Yeah. And we were talking off the air a little bit about commercial real estate and how things are going. And it's a good gauge to see, you know, how the state is and how we are, as opposed to some other places, you know, where we hear things not going so well. I mentioned to you that I was kind of concerned about what was going to be happening, for example, in the commercial real estate side of things. But it seems like everything's pretty good right now.
15: Let me tell you, when you're in the free state of Florida, and there are areas that we're working on to make it more affordable, that's top of mind for us. Mm-hmm. But we look at business society that we have here, the business structure. You go to New York, you see a lot of storefronts that are now empty. You go to D.C., I was just there, a lot of storefronts that are empty. We are filling ours.
14: Yeah.
15: Because of what's moving here, who's moving here. But what I love more than anything is that it's more innovation.
14: Yeah.
15: Which is what we're known for, right? Charlotte County's really known for that.
14: Yeah.
15: So excited to see more and more of that come in. We're filling up a lot of our smaller spaces, but still have a lot of industry coming.
14: Yeah. It's and one thing, another inside Drew Steele baseball going on too is how much I love that area. I just love Charlotte County. I love Fort Charlotte, North Fort. I love that whole area. I don't know what it is about it, but it feels to me like it was always one of those places that I went to on the southwest side. For those listening in across the state of Florida, southwest, so think north of Fort Myers. But it was always one of those areas that you looked at and thought, this place is going to be booming like any minute now. It's just there's so much room for growth and explosion of houses and jobs and different things in the area. And I guess that's exactly what's going on.
15: It is, but let me tell you the jewel part about Charlotte County.
14: All right, here's the jewel part.
15: Yes. So yep. Inglewood Beach, take that for instance.
14: Yeah.
15: There's still all the mom and pop shops and the mom and pop restaurants. It's not overgrown, not overbuilt. If you go to Boca Grande, you still get that life of walking down the street and seeing the tchotchkes or the clothing that's going to be there.
14: Right.
15: So it's still that feel, that mm-hmm. small town feel.
14: Yeah.
15: We're right in between Sarasota and Lee, right?
14: Yeah.
15: It's really, really booming.
14: Right.
15: We've been protective of making sure that we still have development, but that it's done smartly.
14: Right.
15: Not to say they didn't. What's done for them works really, really well. But we're really on the cusp of becoming and continuing to be who we are while growing.
14: Yeah, I think that's a spot on assessment, because like when I'm thinking boom, I'm thinking that there are a lot of people that are living there, want to live there, houses, especially in the North Fort area, from what I understand, a lot
15: yes.
14: of growth there. But not the kind of boom that takes away from the charm and what it's been. It's one of those few places. Maybe that's what it is. Maybe you hit the nail on the head for me, which is that it is a place that has grown, but yet it still has that charm. That the thing that I remember a few years back, like the last time I went, or like 10 years ago, or it still has that feel. It hasn't changed. It's not something where you drive in and you look and you go, oh, that's missing, or that's missing, or something. It's not. It's still the same. It still has that charm. That's
15: you know, so a little inside baseball with me.
14: All right, here you go.
15: Growing up a little north of Athens, Georgia, I am a big Bulldog, but we were farmers and we moved mobile homes. So, you know, it's that small town feel that I needed. And when I moved to my district, there's no agriculture. So I'm thinking, okay, how's this really going to work? I sold my farm in Punta Gorda, but I still have the small town feel.
14: Mm, yeah.
15: And for me, it checks all the boxes.
14: Yeah, that's true. All right, so before we go, let's talk about one other thing that's always coming up, and it's property taxes, and it's the next thing that is going to, the next special is going to be a special on property taxes. Some thoughts on that? Like, where do you think we're going to be with this issue here?
15: You know, I served on the property tax committee.
14: Yep.
15: And as the House, we've really put some efforts over to say, here's some, let's get the conversation rolling. And we see that the special sessions where that's probably going to happen. I'd hate to speculate because I don't really know where we're going to go.
14: Yeah.
15: Right? There's some ideas that are floating around, but I'd hate to put something out there that may not come to fruition. What I do know is we have great leadership on both sides of the chambers, that we want to get something done. We want to make sure we do something affordable for the state of Florida. But the biggest part about this is we're going to put it in their hands.
14: Yeah.
15: And let the voters do this. And I think that's what it's all about, right?
14: Yeah.
15: Giving them their say.
14: Yeah.
15: So, you know, I love talking with my constituents and having the conversations. And this is, other than insurance, by far the number one thing that I talk about.
14: Mm-hmm.
15: And the key thing for them is just give us some relief.
14: Yeah.
15: So that is my goal, and I know it's the goal of both chambers, and of course we've heard it from our governor.
14: Yeah, absolutely. I get it. All right, my friend.
15: I can't thank you enough. Again, it's always such an honor to be around you, sir.
14: Well, thank you. Back at you. It's always good to see you. All right, God bless.
15: Have a blessed day. Thank you.
14: All right, that is Danny Nix joining us here on Florida's Voice. Florida State Representative, always appreciate a few minutes. Bernie Jacques getting ready to come in. District 59, come on. We got, I don't know how many more minutes. We got like 5 more minutes before we hit a break. So, all right.
0: How are you, sir?
14: I'm well. How are you?
0: I'm well.
14: I feel like I see you often, but it's not like I see you like this often. But right. I see you often. So, all right, special session, budget talk. What are you following? What are you watching? What you fighting for? What do we got going on?
0: Yeah, a lot of things. So we are.
14: By the way, there's always a lot of things.
0: There's a lot of things. So in addition to fighting for projects that's important to my district, I serve on two budget conference committees. So I'm on the Higher Education Budget Conference Committee as well as the Justice Budget Conference Committee. And what that means is I'll be working on the budget for all of those areas. So anything relating to our colleges and universities, and then anything related to public safety and on the justice side. Locally, there's a lot of funding initiatives, whether it's for flooding mitigation, helping with stormwater drainage projects, and things that help local institutions like St. Pete College and our local law enforcement agencies.
14: Yeah, there's been, we talked a couple of times today about the issues in the area, in St. Pete, and certainly the storm water issues, which, by the way, there was such a focus after the storms, right? And then and we talked about this. Yeah. You worry about the further and further you get away from it, the less the discussion comes as if everything is good and it's not.
0: Absolutely. We can never take our eye off the ball when it comes to storm preparation, because when you're in it and when you see the desperation that occurs, when you see the families and the individuals that are impacted, losing everything, I mean, precious things that have been passed down in the family for generations, and you're with these families, you're helping them, you know, gut their homes, and it's heartbreaking, and you cannot memory hold that, because yep. If you do, those families are going to be right back in the same situation as they were. And we got a ton of calls in my office, working with a lot of different neighborhoods and trying to do storm response, search and rescue work with a lot of our great agencies across the state. But it's also about preparation. How do you fortify your community so we're not in that situation again? We can't necessarily stop a storm, right? It's going to happen.
14: Yeah.
0: Right. And luckily we've been having some quiet storm time, but if being a Floridian teaches you anything, the storms will come. So one of the things that I focus on is to make sure that we have strong infrastructure, because one of the things that I noticed in my district is a lot of neighborhoods were getting flooded, Drew, that have never been flooded before. And what we're finding is that a lot of local governments were not keeping up with the upkeep for things like stormwater drainage. And so you had clogged drains,
14: right.
0: Clogged sewers. And so the water would rise and then infiltrate into homes where these neighborhoods had no business flooding. I've been laser focused on that and the budget priorities that I'm carrying this go around, as I have in the past as well, will help solve that issue.
14: Mm. Gosh, you know, it takes me in all different directions here, because, you know, that also is, you know, something that many municipalities across the state have to keep an eye on what it is exactly, the small things, the things that you would imagine would be the small things. Like, why weren't they doing it to begin with? Was it a budget issue?
0: I don't know. It's frustrating, because I would meet with families, I would meet with whole neighborhoods, and they would show me the email chain of years in the making where they're contacting the county and saying, hey, the water's coming up to my driveway. I've been living here since 1970-something, and I've never seen the water come up this far. Could it maybe be a drainage issue? And for some of these municipalities, they weren't responding as well. So here we are in the aftermath now, after these people have lost everything in their homes. And then they're coming out, and they're seeing these things. They're like, oh, yeah, there does need to be upkeep here. And it's heartbreaking, because it's preventable. You know, it's one thing if you live in an evacuation zone, right? You take that risk. But some of these people, all those people, they invested in those particular neighborhoods because it was a non-evacuation zone, because it didn't have the risk of flooding. It was high ground.
14: Right.
0: And so this was a man-made disaster. And that's one of the things I don't want us to lose focus on when it comes to these storms. Things happen in storms, but some of it was man-made and government caused, and we have to address it. And I'm not trying to come in and hammer them, right? I'm trying to come in as a partner, and I've been, you know, raising the alarm, sounding the alarms for quite some time in our delegation meetings, and say, how can we help? Let us know as a state. I'm up here in Tallahassee. We can bring
14: back
0: some funding.
14: Right, what do you need?
0: Is it
14: a funding issue? Correct. Then tell us.
0: Correct, absolutely. And so we've been getting some progress there, and folks have been more responsive now. But it shouldn't have gotten to that point, and I hope it never gets to that point again, so long as I'm serving as our state representative.
14: Right, we've just got to keep up and let them know. And let the people know, too, which is so important, that, you know, they have a say in this as well, to keep an eye on these things.
0: Absolutely. And the thing is, a lot of these people were doing that, right? And so that's what hurts me the most, is that they were doing everything right. They were contacting, emailing, and a lot of things are getting dropped by the wayside. And so I encourage my constituents to continue doing that to both their county and their cities, as well as my office if they're not hearing anything, because we can help troubleshoot a lot of these issues. But I don't want it to be a game of whack-a-mole, because we're going from neighborhood to neighborhood addressing issues here and there. I want a comprehensive approach, and that's what the budget process is for, because I can get a bigger piece of the budget pie to address a lot of issues totally, as opposed to targeting this neighborhood and that neighborhood. Meanwhile, the other neighborhood is going to get flooded. And so we've been working well with some of our cities to make sure that that funding gets down locally.
14: Great. All right. Well, we're up against the break, so we're heading off. All right. Well, great to see you. I'm glad we had a few minutes of time. Unless, of course, you want to hang out. If there's more you want to talk about, you're more than welcome to hang out. But, you know, I always enjoy seeing you. And so far, process, I mean, first day, but...
0: First day, you know. Look, I'm optimistic. And I mentioned I serve on the Higher Education Conference Committee.
14: You know what? You have to stay.
0: I'll stay. You got me.
14: You have no place to go right now?
0: No, I can stay for one more.
14: Okay, good.
0: I'll do it.
14: Just be a couple more minutes. All right, we'll be back here in Tallahassee. It's Drew Steele's Florida's Voice.
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14: All right, we finished up everything here in Tallahassee the right way with Bernie Jock, who is joining us again on Florida's Voice, Florida State Representative, District 59. And there was so much more that I wanted him to talk about because you are always very busy and getting a lot done, and many things that you've during the legislative session that you moved forward that the governor recently even signed off on, and then some of the other things that you're working on as well and keeping an eye on. Maybe talk about those things for those who don't know.
0: So a lot of people don't know, and they should know, that Florida ranks number one when it comes to our higher education system. So we've got the number one higher education system in the whole nation 10 years running now. And so one of the key things to make sure that continues to be the case is by making sure that there's the proper funding is available. And I'm on the Higher Education Budget Conference Committee, as I mentioned. And so that's something that I'm working with my colleagues to make sure that the funding is there. We have some of the lowest in-state tuition for Floridians. And so one way we can continue to have that is to make sure that the funding is there to fund proper programs. And it can really be a gateway to the American dream when you're leaving university and colleges with very little debt, if any at all, and be able to hit the ground running and go towards your career. And so that's something I'm very passionate about. And then for me, I've always believed this since I've gotten elected and before, that government's primary responsibility is public safety. So I'm honored to serve on the Justice Budget Conference Committee, where I'm going to make sure that Florida remains a law and order state. We are experiencing a 50-year low in crime in our state. And it didn't come by accident. Yes, you can have the law and order policies, but the funding matters as well. Because if you're not putting money behind this, you can pass all the laws you want. You won't have the great law enforcement professionals who are actually going to enforce the laws. That's the difference between us and some of these liberal states up north where they're defunding the police. We're actually adding more funding to the police. Great bonus programs, things for our correction officers. And we're going to continue that. I'm going to be fighting for that, both for around the state and locally in my community in Pinellas County.
14: Yeah. And before we go, I'm just trying to see how much time we have. And you've been talking to a lot of people, knocking on doors, hanging out with people. Maybe talk a little bit about that, because certainly it's so important to stay engaged with the community. You know, you can't just take for granted what it is that you've been given by their vote.
0: Absolutely. I tell folks all the time when I meet a constituent that they're one of my bosses. I work for them. And a lot of people forget that, who are in government, they forget that they work for the people and it's not the other way around. And so I make myself available as much as possible, not only through town halls and having a very open door policy with my office, but I'll go to your own doorsteps, right? I'll show up whether you like it or not. I'm going to be there asking you what are the issues that's most important to you, what are the things that we can address. And people have been very generous with their time. They're letting us know that, cost of living is a concern, right? Housing. We've talked a lot about housing. Even people who are in their own homes that already own a house, they're getting crushed by the property taxes. So that's something we need to address. You're still hearing some things about insurance, even though there's some silver lining there. We're seeing some improvements, but folks are still mentioning that they're worried about their kids not being able to get into homeownership, right? Kids that they raise in these communities are not finding an opportunity to get into home ownership. One of the reasons, because of corporate ownership of single family homes. A bill that I've introduced would have addressed that a couple of sessions ago, and we're looking at bringing that back. So these are the type of things that I'm hearing. It consistently ranks at the top, but folks are very happy ultimately to be in Florida. One of the reasons, again, is that we're a law and order state. And I do want to give a shout out to one of the projects that I'm working on with St. Pete College. They have a law enforcement training facility that trains 13 agencies in our region And we're fighting to get some funding for them as well to make sure that we continue to equip our law enforcement members to keep our community safe. And then we're going to work on cost of living as well. We're going to stay laser focused on that because that's what the people demand.
14: I told you he's busy. I told you he's got a lot going on. All right. That's going to do it for us here in Tallahassee. Rodney Jacques, always great to see you, my friend.
0: Oh,
14: I'm so glad you hung out with us for a few more minutes. All right. That's going to do it. We'll see you tomorrow back at the studio.
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19: Heading to Beijing, I'm Chris DeMeo, Fox News. President Trump is heading to China for a high-stakes summit with China's leader.
20: President Trump says he expects to have a long conversation with President Xi Jinping about the war in Iran.
21: He's been a friend of mine. He's been somebody that we get along with. And I think you're going to see that good things are going to happen. This is going to be a very exciting trip.
20: China is a major buyer of Iranian oil, and the administration has sought to use Beijing to pressure Iran to make a peace deal. Still, before leaving the White House, President Trump said he is not asking for China to intervene in negotiations, adding the U.S. doesn't need any help with Iran. At the White House, Jared Halpern, Fox News.
19: Tensions are rising between the U.S. and Iran again after President Trump determined the ceasefire is on life support. Fox's Trey Yingst is in Tel Aviv.
22: Secretary of War Pete Hegseth on Capitol Hill today told lawmakers the United States has a plan if escalation with Iran is necessary. The Middle East is bracing for the possibility that the region returns to war in the days ahead. The Speaker of Iran's parliament, Mohammad Khalibaf, posted to X saying our armed forces are ready to deliver a well-deserved response to any aggression. Mistaken strategy and mistaken decisions will always lead to mistaken results. The whole world has already figured this out. We are prepared for all options. They will be surprised. The threatening language comes after President Trump rejected the Iranian response to the U.S. peace proposal, calling it a piece of garbage.
19: And the tensions come as Pentagon officials say the war with Iran has cost at least $29 billion. Denver airport workers initially missed a security breach by a man who scaled an 8-foot perimeter fence and crossed the runway, where he was hit and killed by a plane with 231 people on board. The 41-year-old entered the airport and crossed the runway as a Frontier Airlines plane attempted to take off. The medical examiner says he died by suicide. 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
4: Showers on and off continue overnight. Still some heavy downpours in spots. A 4 on the WOKV weather meter with temperatures in the 60s. Clouds and showers linger into your Wednesday with highs in the upper 70s. From the First Alert Weather Center, I'm Action News Jack's Chief Meteorologist Mike Burrish for 104.5 WOKV.
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0: There it is. Fox Across America with Jimmy Fallon, Jim Jordan in the On Deck Circle. I'm going to play you one clip from the fine ladies over at The View.
1: No, God! No, God, please, no! No! No!
0: Gotta do it. The View, I got to tell you, for all the time we spend trashing it on Fox News because it's an easy show to make fun of, it actually does really well in the ratings because it was started by Barbara Walters, who was an icon, someone who was great friends with Donald Trump. That's why he was on the show so much when she was there. But The View carries a lot of weight with that demographic of older, gassy women, specifically white women, who think they're right about everything because their husbands just nod yes because they want to get laid twice a year. Okay, how they want to, I don't know, but just stick with me. I'm being honest, man. I have a lot of friends who work on that show. I know way too much. And believe me, if you think I'm overtly critical of them, I'm not. What I am showing you day in and day out on the radio is an exercise in restraint because I know a lot about that show. And they're some of the worst people you'll ever meet. Here is Whoopi Goldberg talking about the Virginia Supreme Court saying they just reversed the vote the people took as if they were just a Republican court. Okay, they're predominantly a liberal court, number one. Number two, the ruling was that the redistricting initiative was unconstitutional because they lied on the questionnaire. But here's Whoopi, just throwing the integrity of the court out the window. Clip 24.
2: And then this happened. There was another seismic shift in voting rights last Friday after the Virginia Supreme Court struck down a redistricting map that had been approved by Virginia voters. Okay, they said, this is what we want. They came and said, no, that's not what you want. We're changing it. So the ruling now gives Republicans a big boost as we approach the midterms. And Democrats are a little pissed.
0: Oh, Whoopi. They are pissed. I mean, she's not wrong about that. But she represents this. The Democrats represent this. Is somehow the court's just trying to throw the Republicans a bone. It's a liberal court, number one. Number two, you can't be the party that's protecting democracy if you're upset that a state that voted 50-50 can't be reconfigured to give the Democrats a 90% advantage. Virginia votes 50-50, and they were going to redistrict it so the Democrats would have 90% of the say.
3: That is totally absurd.
0: And so is anybody defending it.
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7: News. I'm Ted Lindner. Lawmakers on congressional committees asking for a price tag on the cost of the Iran war from Pentagon leaders in a defense budget hearing. Fox's Jennifer Griffin with more.
8: Secretary Hegseth and Joint Chiefs Chairman General Dan Kane were pressed on the Iran war's real cost. The Pentagon's comptroller said the war cost is now $29 billion, $4 billion more than 2 weeks ago.
7: And primary night on Tuesday, Shelley Capito has won the Republican nomination for U.S. Senate in West Virginia, and Carol Miller wins the Republican nomination for U.S. House in West Virginia's 1st Congressional District. In Nebraska, Pete Ricketts won the Republican nomination for Senate. Cindy Burmag got the Democratic nomination. Jim Pillen wins Republican nomination for governor in Nebraska, while Lynn Walls wins the Democratic nomination for governor. 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
17: Showers on and off continue overnight. Still some heavy downpours in spots. A 4 on the WOKV weather meter with temperatures in the 60s. Clouds and showers linger into your Wednesday with highs in the upper 70s. From the First Alert Weather Center, I'm Action News Jack's Chief Meteorologist Mike Burrish for 104.5 WOKV.
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13: 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It's also where you can get tickets to see me live. The next stop on the tour is in Reno. And that's May the 23rd. Then we're on to Hagerstown, Maryland. We're going to sell out both of those shows. So if you want to go, get tickets now at foxacrossamerica.com. The summer dates are up too. We got three dates in California that the fellas are going on vacation. And I'm just going to be doing comedy while I'm off, which is great. I mean, comedy's not work to me. It's what I started out doing. It's my natural habitat. So we're going to be in Monterey, California, July the 17th. Then we're going to be in Napa the next night, July the 18th. Then I'll actually be on vacation for a couple of days. And then we're going down to Anaheim for July the 25th. I will be at the Grove in Anaheim. All three are going to be absolute bangers. The Jackson 3 on tour, me, Jenny, and Lincoln. So I'm pumped up for that. August, you're going to see me in San Antonio, August 15th. And then I'm going to be in Rockford, Illinois, August the 21st. Those are two heaters. And then, of course, the fall is bananas, okay? This is what's on sale now, really quick. Fayetteville, Arkansas, Reading, Pennsylvania, Richmond, Virginia, Clearwater, Florida, Colorado Springs, Colorado, Grand Junction, Colorado, Indianapolis, Indiana, Oklahoma City, Oklahoma, and, of course, Salt Lake City, Utah. I can tell you in confidence that William has me on a lot more dates this fall than that, and those dates are going on sale soon just the same. So if you want to be a part of this movement, and it is very much a movement. Like, everybody who shows up kind of has my vibe. They're funny. You can't offend them. The Q&As are always hilarious. The meet and greets are nuts. And it's really cool in radio, and this is unique to us. People do radio events all the time where the guy's broadcasting from the local car dealership or whatever. But I am the only nationally syndicated radio host who is headlining comedy clubs and theaters around the country, predominantly theaters, because we have too many people to fit in a comedy club, and I don't have as many days available to tour because I have a TV show and a radio show. I'm kind of a big damn deal. But the point, I'm being silly, stop it. But the point is, when you come meet the people that frequent this very unique media ecosystem, that is me on the TV and the radio, you absolutely positively leave with a renewed faith in the world, because you go, oh, there are a bunch of maniacs just like me out there that are kind of in on the joke that you shouldn't take yourself seriously. You should obviously take your American privilege seriously. But the whole point of being alive is to have fun. And it's inspiring because you realize if I can be their headline in the show, you could be like Secretary of the Interior by the time you get done going.
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22: On his way to China, I'm Ted Lindner, Fox News. President Trump on the way over to China to meet with Chinese President Xi Jinping to discuss future deals between the two countries. This comes as America and Iran are in an ongoing war with no sign of an upcoming peace deal. The president speaking to reporters outside the White House before leaving for China, saying again that Iran wants to make a deal.
23: Their military's gone. It's wiped out. And we're only going to make a good deal. And we'll see what happens. But I believe that one way or the other, it's going to be very good for the American people. And I think actually very good for the Iranian people.
22: The president says any peace deal will not include a nuclear weapon for Iran. As the president heads to Beijing for that two-day summit, this comes as China looks to expand its global influence. Fox Business Network's Lydia Hu explains how this could be a problem for American farmers.
0: Foreign ownership of American farmland is growing. That's why it's a problem. Nearly 46 million acres of American farmland are owned by foreigners. China's share, they own almost 250,000 acres nationwide. That is less than 1% of all foreign-owned farmland, but it's the concentration of that ownership in just a handful of states and by a handful of companies. There are five companies that account for roughly 92% of Chinese-held farmland in the United States. That's outsized influence.
22: The Panama Canal also caused for concern after a Panamanian court ruled earlier this year that a Hong Kong-based firm can no longer operate both ends of the canal. U.S. officials say China is retaliating by detaining dozens of Panama-flagged ships since March. The canal handles more than 40% of U.S. container traffic worth roughly $270 billion in goods each year. 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

0: like here, and even here. Impressive, right? But 12.5 million children are still totally unvaccinated. Rotary knows we can find them. Because when Rotary and Indian vaccinators looked for families at bus and train stations, used motorbikes, and trekked house to house, they lowered polio cases by 94%. See? It can be done. And the results are worth it. Let's ensure that all children grow up safe from preventable diseases.
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2: Showers on and off continue overnight. Still some heavy downpours in spots. A 4 on the WOKV weather meter with temperatures in the 60s. Clouds and showers linger into your Wednesday with highs in the upper 70s. From the First Alert Weather Center, I'm Action News Jack's Chief Meteorologist Mike Burrish for 104.5 WOKV.
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2: The pressure that China is putting on, we hopefully can get good agricultural deals moving forward and be able to have a robust economy between both.
3: Secretary Mullen appearing on Fox's The Story with Martha McCallum. Criminal charges filed over a crash in the 2024 collapse of the Francis Scott Key Bridge in Maryland that killed six people and caused severe damage to the bridge.
4: Technical Superintendent Radhakrishnan Karthik Nair, an Indian national, was also indicted, charged with conspiracy, obstructing an agency proceeding, and making false statements.
3: That's Fox's Mike Emanuel reporting. 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
12: Showers on and off continue overnight. Still some heavy downpours in spots. A 4 on the WOKV weather meter with temperatures in the 60s. Clouds and showers linger into your Wednesday with highs in the upper 70s. From the First Alert Weather Center, I'm Action News Jax, Chief Meteorologist Mike Burrish for 104.5 WOKV.
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3: Overseas business. I'm Chris DiMeo, Fox News. President Trump is on his way to Beijing, where he'll meet with China's President Xi Jinping. He says he'll ask for his cooperation to reopen the Strait of Hormuz.
4: He did say he's going to have a long talk with him about it, noting, though, that China is the largest buyer of Iranian crude oil.
5: We've had no problem, and he's been a friend of mine. He's been somebody that we get along with.
4: Trump says the ceasefire with Iran is on life support. Democrats say Americans are already paying the price. Tariffs, AI, and rare earth minerals used in chips are also expected to come up, while American farmers hit by higher diesel fuel prices want China to buy 25 more million metric tons of soybeans.
3: Fox's Aisha Hosni in Beijing. Tensions, meantime, remain high between the U.S. and Iran after President Trump rejected Iran's response to the U.S. peace proposal.
6: Secretary of War Pete Hegseth on Capitol Hill told lawmakers the United States has a plan if escalation with Iran is necessary. The Middle East is bracing for the possibility that the region returns to war in the days ahead. The Speaker of Iran's parliament, Mohammad Khalibaf, posted to X saying our armed forces are ready to deliver a well-deserved response to any aggression. Mistaken strategy and mistaken decisions will always lead to mistaken results. The whole world has already figured this out. We are prepared for all options. They will be surprised. The threatening language comes after President Trump rejected the Iranian response to the U.S. peace proposal, calling it a piece of garbage.
3: That's Fox's Trey Yingst in Tel Aviv. Denver airport workers missed the security breach by a man who scaled an 8-foot perimeter fence and crossed a runway where he was hit and killed by a plane with 231 people on board. The 41-year-old man, identified as Michael Mott, entered the airport and crossed the runway as a Frontier Airlines plane attempted to take off. 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
2: Showers on and off continue overnight. Still some heavy downpours in spots. A 4 on the WOKV weather meter with temperatures in the 60s. Clouds and showers linger into your Wednesday with highs in the upper 70s. For the First Alert Weather Center, I'm Action News Jack's Chief Meteorologist Mike Burrish for 104.5 WOKV.
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0: And welcome back, George Norrie, along with John Truman Wolf. And again, his website is linked up at coasttocoastam.com. His book is called The 99 Strongest Banks in America and Why It Matters. And his website is called Strategic Financial Intelligence. John, how would you judge the financial capability of the Bill Clinton administration?
1: Did you say the Bill Clinton administration?
0: Well, yes, sir.
1: George,

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5: Fox News, I'm Ted Linder. More criminal charges filed over a crash that caused the 2024 collapse of the Francis Scott Key Bridge in Maryland that resulted in six deaths and destroyed the bridge.
6: Technical Superintendent Radhakrishnan Karthik Nair, an Indian national, was also indicted, charged with conspiracy, obstructing an agency proceeding, and making false statements.
5: That's Fox's Mike Emanuel. And President Trump on his way to China, where he'll meet with leader Xi Jinping. The president says he'll ask for his cooperation to reopen the Strait of Hormuz. Fox's Aisha Hazni.
7: He did say he's going to have a long talk with him about it, noting, though, that China is the largest buyer of Iranian crude oil.
8: We've had no problem, and he's been a friend of mine. He's been somebody that we get along with.
7: Trump says the ceasefire with Iran is on life support.
5: Tariff discussions will also be on the agenda. 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
14: Showers on and off continue overnight. Still some heavy downpours in spots. A 4 on the WOKV weather meter with temperatures in the 60s. Clouds and showers linger into your Wednesday with highs in the upper 70s. For the First Alert Weather Center, I'm Action News Jax, Chief Meteorologist Mike Burrish for 104.5 WOKV.
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8: Why us? Because we really do care.
9: The president on his way to China. I'm Ted Lindner, Fox News. President Trump on the way over to meet with Chinese President Xi Jinping to discuss future deals between the two countries. This comes as America and Iran are in an ongoing war with no sign of an upcoming peace deal. President Trump speaking to reporters outside the White House before leaving for China on Tuesday, saying again that Iran wants to make a deal.
10: Their military is gone. It's wiped out. And we're only going to make a good deal. We'll see what happens. But I believe that one way or the other, it's going to be very good for the American people. And I think actually very good for the Iranian people.
9: The president says any peace deal will not include a nuclear weapon for Iran. President Trump heading to Beijing for a 2-day summit with the president of China. And it comes as China is looking to expand its global influence. Fox Business Network's Lydia Hu explains how this could be a problem for American farmers.
11: Foreign ownership of American farmland is growing. That's why it's a problem. Nearly 46 million acres of American farmland are owned by foreigners. China's share, they own almost 250,000 acres nationwide. That is less than 1% of all foreign-owned farmland, but it's the concentration of that ownership in just a handful of states and by a handful of companies. There are five companies that account for roughly 92% of Chinese-held farmland in the United States. That's outsized influence.
9: And the Panama Canal is also cause for concern after a Panamanian court ruled earlier this year that a Hong Kong-based firm can no longer operate both ends of the canal. U.S. officials say China is retaliating by detaining dozens of Panama flag ships since March. The canal handles more than 40% of U.S. container traffic worth roughly $270 billion in goods each year. 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
15: There's nearly 678,290,000 kids under five around the world. But what's so important about being five? A lot, it turns out. Children who live to age five are twice as likely to reach adulthood. That's why vaccines matter so much. For 40 years, Rotary and partners have delivered vaccines globally. Like here, and even here. Impressive, right? But 12.5 million children are still totally unvaccinated. Rotary knows we can find them. Because when Rotary and Indian vaccinators looked for families at bus and train stations, used motorbikes, and trekked house to house, they lowered polio cases by 94%. See? It can be done. And the results are worth it. Let's ensure that all children grow up safe from preventable diseases. There's nearly 678,290,000 kids under five around the world. But what's so important about being five? A lot, it turns out. Children who live to age five are twice as likely to reach adulthood. That's why vaccines matter so much. For 40 years, Rotary and partners have delivered vaccines globally. Like here, and even here. Impressive, right? But 12.5 million children are still totally unvaccinated. Rotary knows we can find them. Because when Rotary and Indian vaccinators looked for families at bus and train stations, used motorbikes, and trekked house to house, they lowered polio cases by 94%. See? It can be done. And the results are worth it. Let's ensure that all children grow up safe from preventable diseases.
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16: 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A 4 on the WOKV weather meter with temperatures in the 60s.

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6: Fox News, I'm Chris DeMeo. President Trump is on his way to Beijing, where he'll meet with Chinese President Xi Jinping. He says he'll ask for a cooperation to reopen the Strait of Hormuz, but there are plenty of other items on the agenda.
7: Tariffs, AI, and rare earth minerals used in chips are also expected to come up.
6: Fox's Aisha Hosni. Pentagon leaders sparring with lawmakers at a defense budget hearing Tuesday over the cost of the Iran war and the possibility of resuming trade through the Strait of Hormuz.
8: The Pentagon's comptroller said the war cost is now $29 billion, $4 billion more than 2 weeks ago. Lawmakers wanted to know why the U.S. military has not been able to open the Strait of Hormuz.
6: Fox's Jennifer Griffin. The Pentagon is seeking $1.5 trillion in its fiscal 2027 budget. Democrats concerned about the war's cost. 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
2: Showers on and off continue overnight. Still some heavy downpours in spots. A 4 on the WOKV weather meter with temperatures in the 60s. Clouds and showers linger into your Wednesday with highs in the upper 70s. For the First Alert Weather Center, I'm Action News Jack's Chief Meteorologist Mike Burrish for 104.5 WOKV.
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6: Overseas business. I'm Chris DeMeo, Fox News. President Trump is on his way to Beijing, where he'll meet with China's President Xi Jinping. He says he'll ask for Xi's cooperation to reopen the Strait of Hormuz.
7: He did say he's going to have a long talk with him about it, noting, though, that China is the largest buyer of Iranian crude oil.
8: We've had no problem, and he's been a friend of mine. He's been somebody that we get along with.
7: Trump says the ceasefire with Iran is on life support. Democrats say Americans are already paying the price. Tariffs, AI, and rare earth minerals used in chips are also expected to come up, while American farmers hit by higher diesel fuel prices want China to buy 25 more million metric tons of soybeans.
6: That's Fox's Aisha Hosni in Beijing. Tensions remain high with the U.S. and Iran after President Trump rejected Iran's response to the U.S. peace proposal.
9: Secretary of War Pete Hegseth on Capitol Hill told lawmakers the United States has a plan if escalation with Iran is necessary. The Middle East is bracing for the possibility that the region returns to war in the days ahead. The Speaker of Iran's parliament, Mohammad Khalibaf, posted to X saying our armed forces are ready to deliver a well-deserved response to any aggression. Mistaken strategy and mistaken decisions will always lead to mistaken results. The whole world has already figured this out. We are prepared for all options. They will be surprised. The threatening language comes after President Trump rejected the Iranian response to the U.S. peace proposal, calling it a piece of garbage.
6: Fox's Trey Yingst in Tel Aviv. A Denver airport worker has missed a security breach by a man who scaled an 8-foot perimeter fence and crossed the one runway where he was hit and killed by a plane. The 41-year-old, identified as Michael Mott, entered the airport and crossed the runway as a Frontier Airlines plane was about to take off. 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
28: Showers on and off continue overnight. Still some heavy downpours in spots. A 4 on the WOKV weather meter with temperatures in the 60s. Clouds and showers linger into your Wednesday with highs in the upper 70s. For the First Alert Weather Center, I'm Action News Jax, Chief Meteorologist Mike Burrish for 104.5 WOKV.
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3: Fox News, I'm Ted Linder. President Trump on his way to China, where he'll meet with leader Xi Jinping. The president says he'll ask for his cooperation to reopen the Strait of Hormuz.
4: He did say he's going to have a long talk with him about it, noting, though, that China is the largest buyer of Iranian crude oil.
5: We've had no problem, and he's been a friend of mine. He's been somebody that we get along with.
4: Trump says the ceasefire with Iran is on life support.
3: Fox's Aisha Hosni and Shelley Capito had the backing of President Trump's won the Republican nomination for U.S. Senate in West Virginia. Democrats nominating Rachel Anderson. Carol Miller won the Republican nomination for U.S. House in West Virginia's 1st Congressional District. Vince George won on the Democrat side. In Nebraska, Pete Ricketts won the Republican nomination for Senate. Cindy Burbank won the Democrat nomination in the governor's race in Nebraska. Jim Pillen wins the Republican nomination, while Lynn Walls wins for the Democrats. 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
12: Showers on and off continue overnight. Still some heavy downpours in spots. A 4 on the WOKV weather meter with temperatures in the 60s. Clouds and showers linger into your Wednesday with highs in the upper 70s. From the First Alert Weather Center, I'm Action News Jax, Chief Meteorologist Mike Burrish for 104.5 WOKV.
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10: Good morning, Jacksonville. It is 5 o'clock. I'm Benjamin Fridkiss. Winn-Dixie is staying in Jacksonville for decades to come and keeping a Brentwood Harvey's market in business.
11: City Council passed a $12 million incentive yesterday. As part of the deal, Winn-Dixie committed to keeping the store open for up to 3 years. And Winn-Dixie also investing $65 million into its local stores, creating 200 jobs at average six figures.
10: Action News Jax's Shea Simon reports the two no votes were Council President Kevin Carrico and Councilman Rory Diamond. Budget talks kick off this week in Tallahassee. Florida lawmakers start a second special session of the year to hopefully get the job done.
12: We should have completed this in the 60-day regular session. It's a shame that the people of Florida are the victims of this, frankly, overreach and infighting and dysfunction within the majority party.
13: We've got to bring spending into conformance with revenues to meet our constitutional responsibilities.
10: Major differences in environmental, education, and health care spending could prove difficult. The Senate has passed a $115 billion budget, and the House has passed a $113 billion budget. A Jacksonville man is under arrest. Police say that he had more than 100 images of child sexual abuse material.
14: Investigators say they got a tip about Alan Michael Hasty having the material back in August 2024. According to the police report, deputies found Hasty possessed at least 122 images.
10: Ben Becker reports the 41-year-old suspect has been in custody since his arrest last Friday. And Jacksonville city leaders say a $5 million lawsuit filed by the state attorney general is unfair.
15: This started in the last administration, and this administration wasn't doing it with any malice or intent.
10: The suit alleges the city knowingly and willfully maintained an illegal gun registry in violation of state law.
16: We are requesting judgment against the city of Jacksonville for $5 million.
10: The lawsuit claims a law enacted in 2004 prohibited the creation and maintenance of lists, records, or registries of firearms or their owners. The state attorney's office found the logbook incident stemmed from poor communication and a lack of legal review, not deliberate misconduct. WOKV News Time is 5:02.
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17: 6 on the WOKV weather meter. Still a few showers around today. Mostly cloudy sky. Highs will reach the upper 70s to around 80 degrees. Mostly cloudy early tonight. Some clearing by morning as we drop into the mid-60s. And then a warming trend for tomorrow and Friday under partly sunny skies. Gradually, though, the humidity will be more comfortable with highs both days in the mid-80s. Start to heat it up for the weekend. Saturday, partly sunny up to 89. Sunday, rather humid and hot under partly sunny skies. A widely scattered afternoon thunderstorm and a lot of dry hours with your Sunday high around 90. I'm Chief Meteorologist Mike Burrish. 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
10: Good morning. 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I'm Benjamin Fridkiss. This weekend at the Yards in Ponte Vedra is the third annual Smoothie King Crown Cup pickleball tournament. And if you want to play, you have to register as soon as possible. Malavia Washington joins Jacksonville's Morning News in depth with Christine Bellino.
18: I'm a tennis player. Right. I've been playing tennis now for 51 years.
19: But you've gone down to the dark side.
18: We've gone to the dark side. You know what I say? People who aren't real good at tennis, they go to pickleball. but which is why it's a very good transition from tennis to pickle, but not pickle to tennis.
19: Right.
18: But my youth foundation, we said, you know what, let's get into the pickleball game. Let's see if we can provide a fundraiser around pickleball. So this is the third year we've done it. We're going to be doing our Smoothie King Crown Cup. And this is the third year. It's going to be a fundraiser benefiting my youth foundation.
19: So for people who don't know, because we have a lot of people who are new to this area, what does your foundation do? There's so many different things that you guys do.
18: Yeah, it's called the Mount Washington Youth Foundation. I founded it, and we're in our 30th year of programming right now. It started out as a tennis program, and then it morphed into tennis and education, life skills, financial literacy. Just taking a group of kids, primarily in that 32209 zip code, but also 0806 zip codes, from kinder all the way through high school, in an after-school program, just trying to keep them on track, doing everything we can with our volunteers and our sponsors and our staff, just trying to take a group of kids and helping them realize their full potential. But it all started with the sport of tennis.
19: And it started with a teeny tiny community center. I mean, look what you have built.
18: Yeah, we started in the Emmett Reed Community Center right there in Durkeyville and have since morphed into a youth center that we were able to build and open in 2008. And then in 2020, we opened a teen center directly across the street. So we have a nice little campus, and I welcome everyone to come, and I'll personally take you on a tour of our programs. But we just felt like that was a neighborhood that was in need, some of the most need here in Northeast Florida. So let's stay in that community. And we're so happy that we chose, make the conscious decision to stay there and build our programs. And that's where we want to be for decades to come.
19: Do you have any idea of how many children you have served?
18: Over 25,000 students over the 30 years of programming right here in Jacksonville have been touched by my youth foundation. Many, many years ago, we actually started out with a little partnership with the Boys and Girls Club. Then we created our own after-school program. But through the life skills, tennis, financial literacy, the education programs, over 25,000 students have been touched.
19: Do the children, I say children because I know that there are some older children as a part of that, but to me, they're all children. Do they know who they're dealing with? Do they know your history, that you are a former Olympian and an amazing person? I mean, the mentorship things that they must, you know, be apprised to when they go home and they're like, hey, yeah, I met Mal Washington today. And
18: that is a question I get often. Many years ago, let's say back in the late 90s, when I was still on tour, mm-hmm. I could literally be playing in Europe or Australia, and then and they could watch me playing on TV. And then a few days later, I'm at my foundation or on the tennis court with a group of kids, and they could make that connection. But the kids that are in the foundation now, and this has been the case for many years, they weren't alive, okay, when I was playing professional tennis. So unless they go to YouTube and see me, or one of our staff members or our head pro starts talking about tennis, they have no indication that I actually played tennis unless I get out there on the tennis court with them, because they all believe they can beat me. And I'm like, no, seriously, I've been playing 51 years. There is zero chance you're

0: Okay. That's my case on the tennis court
1: not
0: as well.
1: Not to hit the ball, just leave uninjured.
0: But here's what's interesting, and I wasn't kidding when I said it earlier. I think there's a pretty easy transition from tennis to pickleball. So I feel like my skills on the pickleball court are pretty good. I just don't move that great anymore.
1: Okay, that's fair. It's a smaller court, though, right?
0: Oh, it's a much smaller court, for goodness sakes. But I can cover the court. But one of the challenges is when I'm playing tennis or pickleball, I always hear yours, meaning they want me to get the ball. I'm like, no, I'm going to stay in my little pocket on the side of the court. I want you to get your side of the court. I'm not covering the entire court. But we're looking forward to it.
1: So that's brings up the fact that there are doubles, there's singles, there's all kinds of things in the tournament. Tell us a little bit about the tournament.
0: Yeah, in our tournament coming up this Saturday, May 16th, at the Yards in Ponte Vedra, it is going to be men's doubles, women's doubles, mixed doubles, and it's really for all ages. Literally last year, we had a young guy who's 12, 13 years old, plays internationally, and he played in our tournament, and then he was literally going to Vietnam to go play in pickleball events. So we have competitive, but then it's also geared towards those individuals who maybe haven't really played too much pickleball. I don't know if you've played pickleball, but so the beginners can compete and have fun, and then we have those more competitive players who've been playing for years and years. We have a division for the the more experienced in age players, those 50 plus. But we really want to get a good 200 players are scheduled to come out on Saturday for our event. And it's like I said, it just ranges the gamut from the beginner to the experienced.
1: Okay, are there spots still available?
0: There are spots, but you have to sign up by tomorrow, Tuesday.
1: Yikes,
0: you have to sign up. And there's always going to be those few people who wait and wait to the very end. But there are a handful of spots. But right now, we're scheduled to have more players in our event than we've had the two previous years. So right now we're about 200 people.
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12: A 6 on the WOKV Weather Meter. Mostly cloudy today. Still a few showers at times with high temperatures approaching 80 degrees. A little bit warmer. Mostly cloudy early tonight. Some clearing late as we drop into the mid-60s. Start of a warming trend tomorrow. It'll be partly sunny on your Thursday. A high of 86. Friday, mostly sunny in the mid-80s, but a very comfortable start in the 50s early in the morning. With your First Alert Forecast, I'm Action News Jack's Chief Meteorologist Mike Burrish for 104.5 WOKV.
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14: There's a crash on the West Beltway northbound just after Pritchard Road. It's currently blocking the right shoulder. From the WOKV Traffic Center, I'm Scott Young.
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15: 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The cost of living is rising faster than wages, squeezing middle and working class Americans for all they've got. Action News Jax's Ben Becker reports on the monthly inflation numbers.
16: The war with Iran is impacting prices here at home. President Trump said he is not backing down.
17: I don't think about American financial situation. I don't think about anybody. I think about one thing. You cannot let Iran have a nuclear weapon.
16: Consumer inflation has reached a three-year high, jumping 3.8% annually. The main driver, energy, with the war driving up oil prices. Americans are feeling that trickle down at the pump, where gas prices jumped more than 28% from last year. The national average for a gallon of gas, now $4.50. Energy inflation is also showing up in the grocery aisle. Everyday staples like fresh veggies were up 11.5%, while citrus fruits rose 6.5%. Roasted coffee and steaks were both up more than 15%. Rising fertilizer, diesel, and war-related fuel costs are also making food more expensive to grow and transport. President Trump today promised gas prices will fall.
17: It's going to work out very well. I think You're going to have so much oil, you're going to have a gusher of oil like you've never had before.
18: Now, April prices rose 0.6% in total, but here's the main issue. Wages rose just 0.2%. That gap makes the pressure on your wallet feel worse. President Trump also said yesterday he's willing to temporarily suspend the federal gas tax until prices start to come down. Lawmakers must pass legislation to make that happen. Several bills have been filed. However, that would only drop the cost by 18 cents per gallon.
15: All Florida high school athletes need to get a heart exam before hitting a sports field this summer. That's due to a new state law called the Second Chance Act. Madison Foglia reports.
19: Just miss my baby so much.
20: Almost 17 years ago, Arvetta Jackson drove her son, Sandalwood High School basketball standout Philip Jackson, to what would be his last basketball game.
19: On the way back out of halftime, the kids came running out and said, Philip has collapsed.
20: On his 18th birthday, Jackson went into cardiac arrest.
19: When I went back there, he was laying on the floor and he was jerking a little bit. I just prayed to God for him to be okay.
20: Unfortunately, Arvetta Jackson lost her son that day.
19: I was like, what do you mean he passed cardiac arrest? He's 18 years old. He doesn't have any heart problems. He always cleared all of his physicals, which he had every year.
20: A new Florida law slated to take effect July 1st requires any student athlete entering high school sports to get an EKG exam, or known as an electrocardiogram, at least once before they participate. High school students who've already played high school sports do not apply, however.
21: Sudden cardiac arrest is a leading cause of death, and it's not just the state of Florida, but period in athletics.
20: Jason Snader is the sports medicine supervisor for DCPS. He says this new law can save lives.
21: It's such an important thing that's been passed because this allows us to identify any underlying conditions for sudden cardiac arrest, which can ensure our kids are safe playing on the fields.
20: And prevent another life, like Philip Jackson's, from being lost way too soon.
19: If it was required back then for EKG, I do believe it would have saved his life.
20: Right now, DCPS is offering free EKG exams for rising ninth graders through their partnership with Who We Play For.
15: And the man shot and killed by a Clay County deputy on Saturday was wanted for murder in Mississippi. Jessica Salinas spoke with the district attorney in Mississippi for more.
22: And he told me the grand jury indicted him back in 2014 before he took off and has been in the run ever since before he got shot and killed here on Saturday. We paused the video, but those are some of the final words 48-year-old Morris Anthony Davis spoke before a Clay County deputy shot and killed him Saturday. The shooting occurred during a Department of Children and Families visit. Video of the scene shows Davis holding what deputies say was a knife. During the visit, deputies learned Davis had an outstanding homicide warrant out of Mississippi.
23: So again, the murder took place in December of 2013. We obtained an indictment from the Warren County grand jury for murder and two counts of aggravated assault in the May term of 2014.
22: The district attorney says Davis fled before he could be arrested, and he had been a fugitive for more than a decade. According to investigators, during Saturday's DCF visit, Davis armed himself with two knives. Deputies say he resisted attempts to take him into custody. They attempted to de-escalate the situation and used tasers multiple times, but they were ineffective. Davis was then shot by Deputy Sheriff D. Brown. Davis' brother told us Monday he believes Davis did not pose a threat to deputies as he was several feet away and laying on the ground.
24: He was no harm to the end.
22: The Florida Department of Law Enforcement and the state attorney's office are conducting an independent investigation.
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30: Despite concerns that AI will wipe out much of the workforce, new data suggests that's not exactly happening. The 2026 Global Intelligence Crisis Report from Citadel Securities argues that AI will be a complement rather than a substitute for labor in many areas. They found that postings for software engineers were up 11% year over year. This is counter to the narrative that CEOs are putting out there, that job cuts are a result of AI advancements making it so less workers are needed. For instance, Block founder Jack Dorsey announced plans to fire more than 4,000 workers, citing gains in AI productivity. But analysts noted that those cuts came after Block grew its headcount from 4,000 in late 2020 to 13,000 by late 2023. Fitness wearable company Whoop says they're growing their headcount by 600 this year. The CEO writing the AI layoffs are, quote, companies underperforming or lacking a bigger market opportunity. For Fox on Tech, I'm Madison Allworth, Fox Business.
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32: He helped create some of the most iconic video games in history. Titles like Super Mario Brothers and The Legend of Zelda for the Nintendo Entertainment System back in the 80s. And now he's retiring. Takashi Tezuka will call it quits from his role as executive officer on Nintendo's board of directors in June. But it's unclear if he'll still work for the gaming company in another capacity. Tezuka went on to direct many more gaming hits like Super Mario Bros. 3, Super Mario World, several more versions of Zelda, and he's credited with helping design that little green creature, Yoshi. Eventually, he moved into a more supervisory role, working on even more Zelda and Mario-related games and Star Fox 64. Tezuka also helped with games on the big screen. He's got credits on both recent Super Mario movies. The news of the changes on the board came in Nintendo's recent earnings call, which also focused on the rising price of the Nintendo Switch 2. Anna Eliopoulos, Fox News.
8: It's May 13th, and this is your Fox Daily Snapshot. Today is National Frog Jumping Day, which dates back to an 1865 story by author Mark Twain about two friends in Calaveras County, California, who placed a wager on which of their pet frogs could jump higher. The tale would eventually be known as the Notorious Jumping Frog of Calaveras County. The current frog jumping record is held by Rosie the Riveter, who jumped 21 feet 5 and 3 quarter inches in 1986. Also on this date, in 2019, actress Felicity Huffman pled guilty for taking part in the National College Entrance Exam scandal, which would come to be known later as Operation Varsity Blues. Huffman admitted to honest services fraud after it was discovered that she and many other families paid large sums of money to ensure their children attend some of the nation's most elite colleges and universities. She would eventually be sentenced to 14 days in jail and 1 year of supervised release. I'm Tushar Saxena, and that's your Fox Daily Snapshot.
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14: Good morning, Jacksonville. It is 5:30. I'm Benjamin Fridkiss. Some Jacksonville residents want a change in how police respond to mental health calls. The Jacksonville Community Action Committee and others held a rally outside City Hall yesterday. They want the Jacksonville Sheriff's Office to form a team that specifically handles mental health emergencies. JCAC says it wants the city to invest in systems that prioritize care and de-escalation for people in crisis. A sentencing hearing for some of the four men found guilty of killing Jacksonville rapper Julio Fulio or Charles Jones.
16: I'm not here to dispute anything. I'm just here to be a man and take responsibility and express my feelings.
14: That's Sean Gathright testifying, saying that he is remorseful for killing Jones.
16: I want to send my deepest condolences and my, you know, I understand that it's hard losing a child, a best friend, a brother, a cousin. And for that, I just cannot say sorry enough. You know, I feel terrible about the situation.
14: Several other witnesses testified on behalf of Gathright and Isaiah Chance. Happening this morning, the woman who resisted an officer during a Jacksonville City Council meeting is due to be sentenced.
17: Officers arrested Leah Grady during a Jacksonville City Council meeting last May. Grady is a member of the Jacksonville Palestine Solidarity Network. Video from that meeting shows the moments Grady and two other protesters were asked to leave that meeting, and they refused.
14: Phil Amata reports Grady was the first of three people charged after the raucous protest. She was convicted of resisting an officer without violence and resisting a police officer under a municipal ordinance. WOKV News Time is 5:32.
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18: A 6 on the WOKV weather meter. Still a few showers around today. Mostly cloudy sky. Highs will reach the upper 70s to around 80 degrees. Mostly cloudy early tonight. Some clearing by morning as we drop into the mid-60s. And then a warming trend for tomorrow and Friday. Under partly sunny skies, gradually, though, the humidity will be more comfortable with highs both days in the mid-80s. Start to heat it up for the weekend. Saturday, partly sunny up to 89. Sunday, rather humid and hot under partly sunny skies. A widely scattered afternoon thunderstorm and a lot of dry hours with your Sunday high around 90. I'm Chief Meteorologist Mike Burrish. Join me today beginning at 5 p.m. on CBS 47 and Fox 30 Action News Jax.
19: First Alert traffic from the Strata Air Conditioning and Heating Traffic Center.
20: There's a crash on the West Beltway northbound just after Pritchard Road. It's currently blocking the right shoulder. From the WOKV Traffic Center, I'm Scott Young.
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14: 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Our daily in-depth segment with Christine Bellino invites Dr. Christine Caulfield from LSF Health to address the disparity of mental health quality between girls and boys.
22: 60% of girls in the mental health of children, or 60% of girls say the mental health of children in their community is fair or poor. 48% of boys. Why is that statistic a thing?
23: Yes. Well, you know, girls tend to be a lot more sensitive to the environment. They are constantly scanning to see how people are feeling, their friends are doing, etc., where boys typically aren't honed in to those cues. So girls tend to pick up that stress. They internalize it. They worry about it, where boys tend to act out their stress. They have sports, they are out on the field, and when things are resolved, they just move on. Girls, again, tend to hold it on and really have some angst around it.
22: Does social media play a role in that? Are girls more susceptible to things that they hear on social media? And I say that as a gross generalization. Obviously, there are both girls, boys, and trans children who are both, you know, cognizant and sentient about things that happen on social media. But by and large, are girls more vulnerable to it?
23: They really are. And what we find on social media, particularly pertaining to girls, is they have these idealized looks and images. They are not real, although a lot of times the girls that are seeing this and watching this and comparing themselves to these idealized images feel very, in comparison, feel very negative about themselves. The comparison is not good for them to be trying to live up to those idealized images. And so it further propels them into low self-esteem.
22: And we're seeing things like manscaping now. So people are, you know, young men are now focusing on their looks as well to a greater extent than they may have ever done so before. Is that a dangerous thing?
23: It really is. Again, any time that you are comparing yourself to some fictional idealized image, that's not based in reality. And generally speaking, social media doesn't show us in our messy, unstructured, sometimes unhappy lives. And so when you constantly are barraged with these unrealistic images and unrealistic expectations and comparing yourselves to this, it really does affect self-esteem, and it really causes extreme stress for both boys and girls.
22: And one of those stressors has to be, regardless of where someone stands politically, the issue of reproductive rights, because for so many years, reproductive rights were challenged, and then we were at one place, and now literally the Supreme Court has gone back and forth. So Mifepristone was taken off of the market. The Supreme Court put it back on for 3 days. It's going to face a challenge again. There are ads all over social media now about the very real fears that young people have about potentially becoming parents. Is that part of the stressors?
23: It really is, particularly for young women. You know, we all as human beings need to feel a sense of control. And so when you don't feel in control of your body, for example, that you don't have choices, that really sets the mental health stress in a very negative way. We have young girls expressing at LSF Health Systems that they fear pregnancy. They fear they won't have access to health care. So much so that many of our young women today are saying that they are avoiding getting into romantic relationships because they just don't know what the consequences will be.
22: And some people say that's the intended consequence of, you know, not having the reproductive choices that they may have.
23: Right. However, when you are avoiding having relationships in your life, intimate relationships, that certainly is a barrier to your own personal growth. And so we have to look at that aspect as well.
22: And it make it more susceptible for them to engage in unhealthy relationship behavior once they do become more active in a relationship, i.e., I think some women, especially younger women, feel at a certain age they have had to have had a baby. So they're going to stay with whomever they are with at that time because the clock is ticking.
23: Yes, we see that so often. And again, all these pressures that young women never had in the past are having unfortunate consequences.
22: Let's go back to social media for a second. There is a concept called social comparison theory. Tell us what that is.
23: Yes. And so again, that is when you are looking at your social media sites and comparing yourself to others. And again, most of the images you see are not real. They're not based in reality. But especially for our younger generation, our young girls and boys, they really don't know what is real versus what isn't. And again, that's what they're comparing themselves to. And that certainly increases their stress level, increases their shame about what their life really looks like compared to what this image is showing. And so it really leads to unhealthy comparisons and certainly some mental health challenges.
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18: A 6 on the WOKV weather meter, mostly cloudy today, still a few showers at times with high temperatures approaching 80 degrees, a little bit warmer, mostly cloudy early tonight, some clearing late as we drop into the mid-60s. Start of a warming trend tomorrow, to be partly sunny on your Thursday, a high of 86, Friday mostly sunny in the mid-80s, but a very comfortable start in the 50s early in the morning. With your First Alert Forecast, I'm Action News Jax, Chief Meteorologist Mike Burrish for 104.5 WOKV.
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20: There's a crash on the West Beltway northbound just after Pritchard Road, currently blocking the right shoulder. From the WOKV Traffic Center, I'm Scott Young.
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14: 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The cost of living is rising faster than wages, squeezing middle and working class Americans for all they've got. Action News Jax's Ben Becker reports on the monthly inflation numbers.
27: The war with Iran is impacting prices here at home. President Trump said he is not backing down.
28: I don't think about American financial situation. I don't think about anybody. I think about one thing. You cannot let Iran have a nuclear weapon.
27: Consumer inflation has reached a three-year high, jumping 3.8% annually. The main driver, energy, with the war driving up oil prices. Americans are feeling that trickle down at the pump, where gas prices jumped more than 28% from last year. The national average for a gallon of gas, now $4.50. Energy inflation is also showing up in the grocery aisle. Everyday staples like fresh veggies were up 11.5%, while citrus fruits rose 6.5%. Roasted coffee and steaks were both up more than 15%. Rising fertilizer, diesel, and war-related fuel costs are also making food more expensive to grow and transport. President Trump today promised gas prices will fall.
28: It's going to work out very well. I think you're going to have so much oil, you're going to have a gusher of oil like you've never had before.
0: Now, April prices rose 0.6% in total, but here's the main issue. Wages rose just 0.2%. That gap makes the pressure on your wallet feel worse. President Trump also said yesterday he's willing to temporarily suspend the federal gas tax until prices start to come down. Lawmakers must pass legislation to make that happen. Several bills have been filed. However, that would only drop the cost by 18 cents per gallon.
14: All Florida high school athletes need to get a heart exam before hitting a sports field this summer. That's due to a new state law called the Second Chance Act. Madison Foglia reports.
12: I just miss my baby so much.
13: Almost 17 years ago, Arvetta Jackson drove her son, Sandalwood High School basketball standout Philip Jackson, to what would be his last basketball game.
12: On the way back out of halftime, the kids came running out and said, Philip has collapsed.
13: On his 18th birthday, Jackson went into cardiac arrest.
12: When I went back there, he was laying on the floor and he was jerking a little bit. I just prayed to God for him to be okay.
13: Unfortunately, Harvetta Jackson lost her son that day.
12: I was like, what do you mean he passed cardiac arrest? He's 18 years old. He doesn't have any heart problems. He always cleared all of his physicals, which he had every year.
13: A new Florida law slated to take effect July 1st requires any student athlete entering high school sports to get an EKG exam, or known as an electrocardiogram, at least once before they participate. High school students who've already played high school sports do not apply, however.
15: Sudden cardiac arrest is a leading cause of death, and it's not just the state of Florida, but period in athletics.
13: Jason Snader is the sports medicine supervisor for DCPS. He says this new law can save lives.
15: It's such an important thing that's been passed because this allows us to identify any underlying conditions for sudden cardiac arrest, which can ensure our kids are safe playing on the fields.
13: And prevent another life, like Philip Jackson's, from being lost way too soon.
12: If there was required back then for EKG, I do believe it would have saved his life.
13: Right now, DCPS is offering free EKG exams for rising ninth graders through their partnership with Who We Play For.
14: And the man shot and killed by a Clay County deputy on Saturday was wanted for murder in Mississippi. Jessica Salinas spoke with the district attorney in Mississippi for more.
16: And he told me the grand jury indicted him back in 2014 before he took off and has been in the run ever since before he got shot and killed here on Saturday. We paused the video, but those are some of the final words 48-year-old Morris Anthony Davis spoke before a Clay County deputy shot and killed him Saturday. The shooting occurred during a Department of Children and Families visit. Video of the scene shows Davis holding what deputies say was a knife. During the visit, deputies learned Davis had an outstanding homicide warrant out of Mississippi.
17: So again, the murder took place in December of 2013. We obtained an indictment from the Warren County grand jury for murder and two counts of aggravated assault in the May term of 2014.
16: The district attorney says Davis fled before he could be arrested, and he had been a fugitive for more than a decade. According to investigators, during Saturday's DCF visit, Davis armed himself with two knives. Deputies say he resisted attempts to take him into custody. They attempted to de-escalate the situation and used tasers multiple times, but they were ineffective. Davis was then shot by Deputy Sheriff D. Brown. Davis' brother told us Monday he believes Davis did not pose a threat to deputies as he was several feet away and laying on the ground.
19: He was no harm to the end.
16: The Florida Department of Law Enforcement and the State Attorney's Office are conducting an independent investigation.
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37: Despite concerns that AI will wipe out much of the workforce, new data suggests that's not exactly happening. The 2026 Global Intelligence Crisis Report from Citadel Securities argues that AI will be a complement rather than a substitute for labor in many areas. They found that postings for software engineers were up 11% year over year. This is counter to the narrative that CEOs are putting out there, that job cuts are a result of AI advancements making it so less workers are needed. For instance, Block founder Jack Dorsey announced plans to fire more than 4,000 workers, citing gains in AI productivity. But analysts noted that those cuts came after Block grew its headcount from 4,000 in late 2020 to 13,000 by late 2023. Fitness wearable company Whoop says they're growing their headcount by 600 this year. The CEO writing the AI layoffs are, quote, companies underperforming or lacking a bigger market opportunity. For Fox on Tech, I'm Madison Allworth, Fox Business.
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0: He helped create some of the most iconic video games in history. Titles like Super Mario Brothers and The Legend of Zelda for the Nintendo Entertainment System back in the 80s. And now he's retiring. Takashi Tezuka will call it quits from his role as executive officer on Nintendo's board of directors in June. But it's unclear if he'll still work for the gaming company in another capacity. Tezuka went on to direct many more gaming hits like Super Mario Bros. 3, Super Mario World, several more versions of Zelda, and he's credited with helping design that little green creature, Yoshi. Eventually, he moved into a more supervisory role, working on even more Zelda and Mario-related games and Star Fox 64. Tezuka also helped with games on the big screen. He's got credits on both recent Super Mario movies. The news of the changes on the board came in Nintendo's recent earnings call, which also focused on the rising price of the Nintendo Switch 2. Anna Eliopoulos, Fox News.
11: It's May 13th, and this is your Fox Daily Snapshot. Today is National Frog Jumping Day, which dates back to an 1865 story by author Mark Twain about two friends in Calaveras County, California, who placed a wager on which of their pet frogs could jump higher. The tale would eventually be known as the Notorious Jumping Frog of Calaveras County. The current frog jumping record is held by Rosie the Riveter, who jumped 21 feet 5 and 3 quarter inches in 1986. Also on this date, in 2019, actress Felicity Huffman pled guilty for taking part in the National College Entrance Exam scandal, which would come to be known later as Operation Varsity Blues. Huffman admitted to honest services fraud after it was discovered that she and many other families paid large sums of money to ensure their children attend some of the nation's most elite colleges and universities. She would eventually be sentenced to 14 days in jail and 1 year of supervised release. I'm Tushar Saxena, and that's your Fox Daily Snapshot.
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15: 6 o'clock, good morning. The Wednesday edition of Jacksonville's Morning News continues. It's damp to wet out the door. Really heavy bursts of rain north through Nassau County and into southeast Georgia this morning. When skies dry out and we warm back up, coming up with a five-day forecast. Three big things you need to know, brought to you by Randy Marion Cadillac.
16: What a godsend the last few days.
15: The rain we've been waiting months for finally arrives in bursts. President Trump says preventing Iran from obtaining a nuclear weapon remains his top priority.
17: I don't think about American financial situation. I don't think about anybody.
15: Florida's Attorney General James Uthmeyer sues the city over an illegal gun registry.
18: We are requesting judgment against the city of Jacksonville for $5 million.
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1: I'm Action News Jax, Chief Meteorologist Mike Burrish. When rain gives way to sunshine in the WOKV First Alert forecast.
31: First Alert traffic from the Strata Air Conditioning and Heating Traffic Center.
15: Yeah, roads are wet and damp. The farther north you go, the more rain you're running into, and that may lead to some delays, but we don't have any significant slowdowns as yet over the immediate Jacksonville metro area. All in all, you're looking pretty good on I-10 into downtown Jacksonville from the west side. A couple of crashes on our map that we're monitoring. One is on the East Beltway southbound at the ramp from Heckscher. The off-ramp center lane is blocked. Farther west on I-10, westbound at the ramp to Chaffee. There's a crash in that area, but again, no significant delays. 6:02 on this Wednesday morning. More of today's top stories now. Here's Benjamin Fredkiss.
2: What a godsend the last few days with these on and off rains really since Friday, and of course, particularly widespread and heavy yesterday.
3: Chief Meteorologist Mike Burrish says we had a big range in amounts.
2: Especially in a corridor from northern St. John's up to the east beltway at 295 were particularly heavy, 2 to 4 inches with a few amounts of 5 to 6 inches.
3: The rain here and in southeast Georgia will most certainly help the wildfires when drier air returns coming up in the five-day forecast. Jacksonville city leaders say a $5 million lawsuit filed by the state attorney general is unfair.
4: This started in the last administration, and this administration wasn't doing it with any malice or intent.
3: The suit alleges the city knowingly and willfully maintained an illegal gun registry in violation of state law.
18: We are requesting judgment against the city of Jacksonville for $5 million.
3: The lawsuit claims a law enacted in 2004 prohibited the creation and maintenance of lists, records, or registries of firearms or their owners. The state attorney's office found the logbook incident stemmed from poor communication and a lack of legal review, not deliberate misconduct. Winn-Dixie is staying in Jacksonville for decades to come, keeping a Brentwood Harvey's market in business.
10: City Council passed a $12 million incentive yesterday. As part of the deal, Winn-Dixie committed to keeping the store open for up to 3 years. And Winn-Dixie also investing $65 million into its local stores, creating 200 jobs at average six figures.
3: Action News Jax's Shea Simon reports the two no votes were Council President Kevin Carrico and Councilman Rory Diamond.
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3: There's now a reward being offered for information leading to the arrest of the person responsible for dumping dogs along County Road 204.
19: SMART, which stands for Saving Missing Animals Response Team, is offering $5,000. We first told you about the 22 Chihuahuas being dumped along County Road 204 and US 1 in St. John's County last week. If you know anything about who did this, call the Sheriff's Office.
3: Ben Becker says the rescued dogs needed varying degrees of medical care. Some were emaciated or had open sores and fleas. When last we heard, Jacksonville police were still searching for a woman who's believed to have shot a man outside a bar in Woodland Acres. Police say the man was shot around 3 a.m. yesterday at Century Street and Atlantic Boulevard. Neighbors say it's a popular area.
20: It's a pretty big crowd that comes around, and sometimes, you know, things get a little bit out of order.
3: A fight started inside a nearby business that was taken outside when the victim was shot twice. At last check, he was hospitalized. FBI Director Kash Patel faced tough questions on Capitol Hill regarding allegations of inappropriate behavior. More from Caitlin Huey Burns.
21: Democrats grilled FBI Director Kash Patel about claims made in a recent Atlantic Magazine article, including allegations of excessive drinking and unexplained absences.
22: And so there have been no occasions when your security detail had difficulty waking or locating you, is that right?
23: Nope, it's a total farce. I don't even know where you get this stuff, but it doesn't make it credible because you say so.
3: Patel denied the accusations and has sued the Atlantic for defamation. Plans may be in the works to close a controversial immigration detention center in South Florida. The New York Times reports the state may close the Everglades facility known as Alligator Alcatraz. The Times reports Homeland Security officials have determined the facility is too expensive because it's costing $1 million a day to operate. Detainees could be transferred by the end of the month, possibly to a state-run detention center in Baker County. At last count, ICE said there were 1,400 detainees in the facility. The Florida Division of Emergency Management says the facility was always meant to be temporary. WOKV News Time is 6:06.
15: Health experts push back against the growing wave of misinformation tied to the hantavirus outbreak connected to that cruise ship. Ahead, why misinformation may be spreading so quickly.
24: The post office has teamed up with an American designer for a new set of stamps to mark the country's 250th anniversary. I'm Deborah Rodriguez.
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8: A 6 on the WOKV weather meter. Still a few showers around today. Mostly cloudy sky. Highs will reach the upper 70s to around 80 degrees. Mostly cloudy early tonight. Some clearing by morning as we drop into the mid-60s. And then a warming trend for tomorrow and Friday. Under partly sunny skies, gradually, though, the humidity will be more comfortable with highs both days in the mid-80s. Start to heat it up for the weekend. Saturday, partly sunny up to 89. Sunday, rather humid and hot under partly sunny skies. A widely scattered afternoon thunderstorm and a lot of dry hours with your Sunday high around 90. I'm Chief Meteorologist Mike Burrish. Join me today beginning at 5 p.m. on CBS 47 and Fox 30 Action News Jax.
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9: 612, an update on the early ride from from Sherry in the FDOT 511 Traffic Center.
10: With this broken down vehicle, downtown 95 northbound at the ramp to 10 westbound. Emergency responders are now on scene. The right shoulder is blocked and also part of the right lane. Then you have a new crash to watch out for east beltway southbound as you exit onto Hexter. The center lane of that exit ramp is blocked. And there's one 10 westbound right shoulder at Chafee.
9: Still got some showers over the metro area and St. Augustine and heavier in Hilliard, Nassau County, out toward the beaches. Amelia Island, Fernandina Beach, we've seen some pretty impressive rainfall totals over the last 24 to 36 hours or so. It's 6:12 on the Wednesday edition of Jacksonville's Morning News. Here's Benjamin Fritkus with more of today's top stories.
11: Happening this morning, the woman who resisted an officer during a Jacksonville City Council meeting is due to be sentenced.
12: Officers arrested Leah Grady during a Jacksonville City Council meeting last May. Grady is a member of the Jacksonville

0: Jacksonville Palestine Solidarity Network. Video from that meeting shows the moments Grady and two other protesters were asked to leave that meeting, and they refused.
1: Action News Jax's Phil Amato reports Grady was the first of three people charged after the raucous protest. She was convicted of resisting an officer without violence and resisting a police officer under a municipal ordinance. A sentencing hearing for some of the four men found guilty of killing Jacksonville rapper Julio Fulio or Charles Jones.
2: I'm not here to dispute anything. I'm just here to be a man and take responsibility and express my feelings.
1: That's Sean Gathright testifying, saying that he is remorseful for killing Jones.
2: I want to send my deepest condolences and my, you know, I understand that it's hard losing a child, a best friend, a brother, a cousin. And for that, I just cannot say sorry enough, you know. I feel terrible about the situation.
1: Several other witnesses testified on behalf of Gathright and another person on during the sentencing hearing, Isaiah Chance. Florida Governor Ron DeSantis signed several bills into law, including the so-called penny bill.
3: This allows businesses to round up or down to the nearest nickel in cash transactions. The other bills are education-related. The first allows 2 years of marching band to satisfy the physical education and performing arts requirements. Special Olympic athletes can use that competition to satisfy the physical education requirement as well to get a diploma.
1: That's Ben Becker reporting. President Trump is on his way to China for a high-stakes summit with President Xi Jinping. More from Anna Corrin.
4: When President Trump lands in Beijing for this year's most consequential summit, he'll face a very different environment to when he last visited in 2017, with Iran at the top of the list. Trump had postponed the trip back in March, expecting the conflict to be over by the time he met with President Xi. Instead, it's following him to China.
1: Trade is at the top of the agenda for the two leaders. The Trump administration hopes to begin the process of establishing a board of trade with China to address differences between the countries. Health experts are pushing back against a growing wave of misinformation tied to the hantavirus outbreak connected to a cruise ship. As concern spreads online, doctors say false claims and unproven treatments are gaining millions of views, even though the overall public health risk remains low. KFF Health News Editor-at-Large for Public Health, Dr. Celine Gounder, explains why misinformation is spreading so quickly.
5: Within days of the hantavirus outbreak being announced, a Houston doctor posted that ivermectin should work against hantavirus. That post got 3.5 million views, and the next day was selling ivermectin for up to $110 with no prescription. And there's zero evidence that ivermectin does anything for hantavirus. But she didn't need to be right. She just needed to be first. And now she's making bank.
1: A symptomatic passenger who returned to America after disembarking the ship and is being cared for in Atlanta has tested negative for hantavirus. The post office has teamed up with an American designer for a new set of stamps to mark the country's 250th anniversary. Deborah Rodriguez with the details.
6: I am inspired by the way people live out their dreams.
7: In a nod to the original 13 colonies, the Postal Service says its commemorative American Icon series includes 13 photographs chosen from Ralph Lauren's archives that have helped inspire his clothing. They include the American flag, a baseball glove worn by Jackie Robinson, a worn and weathered pickup truck, a hamburger, and a well-loved teddy bear. The Forever stamps go on sale June 9th.
1: And a dentist from St. Simon's Island faces up to life in prison for killing her boyfriend.
8: Suzanne Maricole had a practice on St. Simon's Island, and a jury found her guilty in March. Prosecutors say that she shot James David Barron, who is behind a door. Her attorneys argue that she should receive a lighter sentence due to having PTSD from previous abusive relationships.
1: Chandler Morgan reports Maricole could be eligible for parole when she's 93 years old. WOKV News Time is 6:17.
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10: A 6 on the WOKV weather meter. Mostly cloudy today. Still a few showers at times with high temperatures approaching 80 degrees. A little bit warmer. Mostly cloudy early tonight. Some clearing late as we drop into the mid-60s. Start of a warming trend tomorrow. It'll be partly sunny on your Thursday. A high of 86. Friday, mostly sunny in the mid-80s, but a very comfortable start in the 50s early in the morning. With your First Alert Forecast, I'm Action News Jax, Chief Meteorologist Mike Burrish for 104.5 WOKV.
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11: This downtown crash is mostly contained on the right shoulder, but partially blocking the right lane. This is 95 northbound after the Fuller Warren. If you're continuing on to 10 westbound, the right side of that ramp. You also have a crash blocking the center lane, East Beltway southbound if you're exiting onto Heckscher, and reports of a broken down vehicle, East Beltway southbound at Pulaski. And there's a right shoulder crash if you're leaving downtown, 10 westbound at Chafee.
12: Now, alongside Sherry in the FDOT 511 Traffic Center headed to the airport, I see a new crash, 95 north at the ramp to Norwood Avenue. Does not look like it's causing any significant delays in the area. May still have some standing water, at least ponding in some neighborhoods that took on most of the rainfall. What a welcome sight. 70 degrees now at the airport. It's 72 at Jacksonville's severe weather station. Still to come on Jacksonville's Morning News, how you can help to shape the future of downtown's waterfront at Riverfront Plaza. 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
10: Tracking another morning of some scattered showers, less coverage than yesterday morning, but we are seeing at least the potential for some redevelopment of a few showers this morning, especially north of I-10. If you're heading into southeast Georgia on I-95, some wet roads there after some overnight heavy rain.
12: And on top of the rain we had yesterday and all the way back to Friday. Now, we do dry out to end the work week when the 90s return, coming up in the full First Alert forecast. 6:23 and new this morning, the NFL set to release its international game dates and opponents. We know the Jags will play in London twice. We'll certainly be on top of the opponents, the dates, and more as that drops a little bit later. 6:24 with more of today's top stories. Here's Benjamin Fritkus.
1: The Georgia Forestry Commission says the Highway 82 wildfire in Brantley County is at 90% containment. The area has received beneficial rains over the last few days. County officials are asking people to avoid any active fire areas unless absolutely necessary. The Forestry Commission is lifting its burn ban for all Georgia counties. However, local burn bans can still be enforced. A man cleared in a deadly shooting in Jacksonville may face more legal problems. The state attorney's office has decided not to pursue criminal charges against the man who shot Joe Starkey to death in a road rage incident 6 months ago in Sandalwood. Prosecutors say the shooting was justified based on the Stand Your Ground law. Starkey's family, though, believes justice was not served. Their attorney says he plans to file a wrongful death suit against the shooter. Starkey was a songwriter, producer, and a member of the band Puddle of Mud. You can help shape the future of downtown's waterfront at the Riverfront Plaza. The city is hosting an open house today for phase two of the North Bank Park that sits at the site of the old Jacksonville Landing. It starts at 4 p.m. inside the Riverfront Plaza Cafe building. The drop-in event will give the public an opportunity to learn more about the ongoing Riverfront Plaza project. Owners of Florida skating rinks are taking measures to prevent teen takeovers in the future. However, they say minimum costs for security are $68 per hour. They can't afford police there every day.
6: For a small business, that's our whole week in one night gone just because we have to have extra security. It's already hard enough. Right now in this economy, we want to build the community and we want it to be a safe environment for everyone.
1: This comes after witnesses say the takeover at Icon Park in Orlando led to several fights, 9 arrests, and 2 deputies hurt. Jets from Spirit Airlines' fleet are being repossessed after the company abruptly went out of business. Ashley Rodriguez with details.
13: Artifacts of a bygone era. A bunch of bright yellow Airbus 320s flown to the airport by Captain Bob Allen of Nomadic Aviation Group.
27: We're contracted to pick them up at the airports that Spirit abandoned the airplanes at.
13: Allen hires pilots, some of whom worked for Spirit Airlines, but are now unemployed. The planes will be repainted and re-leased or sold to other airline companies. But the engines inside them, that's what's really valuable. Some planes will be bought just for that part alone, costing around $15 to $20 million, or about as much as the whole airplane.
1: Allen and his contracted pilots have repossessed planes from Spirit more than 24 times this month from airports in Atlantic City, Fort Lauderdale, and Miami. WOKV News Time is 6:26.
12: Florida's Attorney General sues the city over an illegal gun registry.
28: We are requesting judgment against the city of Jacksonville for $5 million.
12: How city leaders are defending the action.
10: 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The full First Alert forecast in less than 10 minutes.
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12: Jacksonville's Morning News continues. Few showers today before drier days return. We have seen beneficial rains, though, all the way back since last Friday, but especially through the day yesterday. Parts of St. Johns County, like Elkton, for example, picking up 5+ inches. Three big things you need to know, brought to you by Randy Marion Cadillac. Inflation heats up to the highest level in nearly 3 years.
15: Staples like fresh veggies were up 11.5%, while citrus fruits rose 6.5%.
12: The city unveils Riverfront Music Garden and reopens the North Bank Riverwalk.
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12: FBI Director Kash Patel facing tough questions over allegations of inappropriate behavior.
17: It's a total farce. I don't even know where you get this stuff, but it doesn't make it credible because you say so.
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10: 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Enjoy the cooler temperatures while you can in the WOKV First Alert Forecast.
11: First Alert traffic from the Strata Air Conditioning and Heating Traffic Center.
12: No major issues to report out so far this morning. We do have a crash near downtown 95 North just before you hit I-10. It's not blocking any travel lanes. I-10 East is starting to fill in right around Cassett Avenue. Westbound, getting out toward Baldwin, there's a crash I-10 west at the ramp to Chafee Road. No significant delays through that area. North side, we've got a crash 95 North at the ramp to Norwood. And over on the East Beltway, trying to get to Blount Island, we've got a couple of different crashes. One southbound at the ramp to Hexer Drive and Zoo Parkway that's blocking the off-ramp center lane. But all in all, doesn't look like it's causing too much trouble in the area. 6:31 on a damp and wet Wednesday morning. More of today's top stories. Here's Benjamin Fritkus.
1: The Clay County Sheriff's Office says the man killed in Saturday's deputy-involved shooting had an outstanding warrant for a Mississippi murder. 48-year-old Morris Anthony Davis was killed Saturday in the Silver Bluff neighborhood on Oakleaf Plantation. The sheriff's office says Davis was armed with two knives and fled to a neighbor's yard after deputies tried to arrest him. They say he was tased multiple times before he was shot. The deputy involved has been placed on administrative leave. The ICE Illegal Immigrant Detention Center located in the Everglades is expected to close as soon as next month.
18: Companies hired by the state to operate the facility were notified of the shutdown. This comes amid rising operating costs for the facility, which are estimated to total $1 billion.
1: Action News Jax's Ben Becker reports this follows large protests demanding the site be shut down. The dressing down will begin once 1,400 detainees are removed and relocated. Florida may be reimbursed $68 million. However, the state could still be on the hook for $300 million used to build the facility. Duval County Public Schools will require incoming high school student athletes to get an EKG exam before they play sports next school year. It's a result of a new state law called the Second Chance Act. The law requires any student athlete entering high school sports to get an EKG at least once before they participate. Harvetta Jackson wished it was in place in 2009 when her son went to cardiac arrest while playing high school basketball.
0: What do you mean he passed cardiac arrest? He's 18 years old. He doesn't have any heart problems. He always cleared all of his physicals.
1: DCPS is offering free EKG exams for rising ninth graders through their partners, Who We Play For. Budget talks kick off this week in Tallahassee. Florida lawmakers start a second special session of the year to hopefully get the job done.
2: We should have completed this in the 60-day regular session. It's a shame that the people of Florida are the victims of this, frankly, overreach and infighting and dysfunction within the majority party.
3: We've got to bring spending into conformance with revenues to meet our constitutional responsibilities.
1: Major differences in environmental, educational, and healthcare spending could prove difficult. The Senate has passed a $115 billion budget. The House passed a $113 billion budget. The Labor Department reports inflation accelerated last month to 3.8%, fueled in part by the war with Iran. More from Kelly O'Grady.
15: Energy inflation is also showing up in the grocery aisle. Everyday staples like fresh veggies were up 11.5%, while citrus fruits rose 6.5%. Roasted coffee and steaks were both up more than 15%. Rising fertilizer, diesel, and war-related fuel costs are also making food more expensive to grow and transport.
1: According to the department's Consumer Price Index, this is the highest inflation level since May of 2023. Military leaders are facing questions over the cost of the Iran war. Jared Halpern reports.
5: Secretary Pete Hegseth pushed back on characterizations that ammunition is being depleted in Iran, but says the Pentagon is trying to ramp up weapons production.
6: We know exactly what we have. We have plenty of what we need. And the reason we're accelerating a lot of this is because the department's been static in how it does this kind of business.
5: Pentagon's comptroller told a Senate panel the latest estimate for the cost of the Iran war is $29 billion, a figure mostly covering munitions and repairing equipment. But that estimate does not include repairing or rebuilding U.S. bases damaged in the region by Iranian attacks.
1: WOKV News Time is 6:35.
12: A lot of anticipation building as the wait is nearly over. The Riverfront Music Garden is about to open outside Jacksonville Center for the Performing Arts along the St. Johns River, part of a ongoing and bigger picture rebuild, if you will, and reimagination of the North Bank Riverwalk. An updated look at what else is being celebrated today coming up on Jacksonville's Morning News at 6:36.
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10: A 6 on the WOKV weather meter. Still a few showers around today. Mostly cloudy sky. Highs will reach the upper 70s to around 80 degrees. Mostly cloudy early tonight. Some clearing by morning as we drop into the mid-60s. And then a warming trend for tomorrow and Friday under partly sunny skies. Gradually, though, the humidity will be more comfortable with highs both days in the mid-80s. Start to heat it up for the weekend. Saturday, partly sunny up to 89. Sunday, rather humid and hot under partly sunny skies. A widely scattered afternoon thunderstorm and a lot of dry hours with your Sunday high around 90. I'm Chief Meteorologist Mike Burrish. Join me today beginning at 5 p.m. on CBS 47 and Fox 30 Action News Jax.
28: First alert traffic from the Strata Air Conditioning and Heating Traffic Center.
29: The center lane is back open. East Beltway southbound at the Heckscher ramp. This crash has been relocated to the right shoulder. You also have one on the East Beltway northbound right shoulder approaching Zoo Parkway and a couple on 95 northbound. They're both on the right shoulder. One at the ramp to 10 westbound. Another one at Norwood Avenue. Then if you're heading out of downtown 10 westbound, there's a right shoulder crash at Chafee and your usual delays. Butler eastbound approaching San Pablo and also 10 eastbound as far back as Lane Avenue.
12: Thanks, Sherry. In the FDOT 511 traffic center, damp and quite humid again this morning. Temperatures in the low 70s and some lingering moisture and rainfall moving out to Fernandina Beach and Amelia Island this hour. 6:40 on the Wednesday edition of Jacksonville's Morning News with more of today's top stories. Here's Benjamin Fredkiss.
1: Two wildfires in South Florida have burned thousands of acres in the Everglades and have spread. Manuel Bajorquez reports.
30: How close did the fire get?
31: Within 40 feet of all of our structures.
30: Marshall Jones, owner of Max Fish Camp, says the power crews are here to restore service to the Airboat Tour Company, which has been around for generations.
31: 12 of the power poles going into Max Fish Camp are literally burned from the ground up 4 feet and just hanging by the wire.
30: Despite significant progress on the fire, challenges remain. Rain in the forecast would help. Erratic winds and lightning, not so much.
1: The larger of the two fires has spread to about 5,600 acres with 30% containment southwest of Fort Lauderdale. The other fire has burned 300 acres and is also 30% contained in southern Miami-Dade County. A Jacksonville man is under arrest. Police say that he had more than 100 images of child sexual abuse material.
32: Investigators say they got a tip about Alan Michael Hasty having the material back in August 2024. According to the police report, deputies found Hasty possessed at least 122 images.
1: Action News Jax's Ben Becker reports the 41-year-old suspect has been in custody since his arrest last Friday. Some Jacksonville residents want a change in how police respond to mental health calls. The Jacksonville Community Action Committee and others held a rally outside City Hall yesterday. They want the Jacksonville Sheriff's Office to form a team that specifically handles mental health emergencies. JCAC says it wants the city to invest in systems that prioritize care and de-escalation for people in crisis. The city of Jacksonville is getting ready to host its first ever Ironman triathlon. Athletes representing 37 countries and nearly all 50 states will run, bike, and swim through Duval and St. Johns County. The race begins Saturday at Metropolitan Park with a swim through the St. Johns River. The Jacksonville Sheriff's Office says it will have more than 500 personnel staffed for the event. Many roadways through the urban core will see impacts. The Nocatee Parkway flyover will also be closed for much of the day. Vladimir Putin says Russia will deploy the world's most powerful nuclear missile later this year, Jonathan Savage reports.
0: President Putin claims the Sarmat missile has a yield more than four times that of any Western equivalent. He says it has a range of more than 21,000 miles and will be able to penetrate any existing or future missile defense system. Russian state TV reports the Sarmat was tested successfully yesterday. The weapon is due to be deployed, placed on active combat duty at the end of the year. It has faced years of setbacks and delays, and analysts say President Putin has a history of exaggerating the capabilities of his country's nuclear arsenal.
28: Recall alert.
1: Waymo is recalling its massive fleet of autonomous vehicles over a defect that may pose a significant safety risk. With detail, here's Gary Baumgarten.
2: The recall ordered after a driverless vehicle failed to come to a complete stop while approaching a flooded high-speed roadway. 3,800 vehicles equipped with Waymo's fifth and sixth generation automated driving systems are being recalled. Waymo offers driverless rides in cities like San Francisco, Los Angeles, Phoenix, and Austin, and recently announced plans to expand to Chicago.
1: WOKV News Time is 6:44.
12: Jacksonville's morning news continues. The way he says Chicago, nearly a dozen people rescued as a plane crashes off Florida's Atlantic coast. The dramatic rescue moments coming up.
29: A member of the Trump administration twins with a fallen dictator. I'm Deborah Rodriguez.
3: It's Eric Erickson. I'm so happy to be with you in Jacksonville at noon right here on WOKV, Jacksonville's news and talk.
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12: This morning, the NFL releasing its international game dates and opponents. Jags will play two in London. We'll have that update just as soon as we see it drop. 6:49 on this Wednesday morning with more of today's top stories. Here's Benjamin Fridkiss.
1: Nearly a dozen people rescued after a plane crashes off of the Florida coast. Chris DeMayo with more.
14: The U.S. Coast Guard is searching for the plane that went down about 80 miles off of Melbourne. It's not known why the plane crashed, but storms were reported in the area at the time. The 11 people on board all accounted for and were taken to the hospital for evaluation. The FAA tells Fox 35 that the plane was traveling between islands in the Bahamas when it crashed. The U.S. Coast Guard and Bahamian rescue teams both responded to the crash.
1: Happening this morning, the city unveils Riverfront Music Garden and reopens the North Bank Riverwalk. Mayor Donna Deegan told Jacksonville's Morning News in depth last week that the bridge over McCoy's Creek is complete and the Corkscrew Fitness area has been refurbished.
15: We've had tens of thousands of people come visit down here since we've opened just the handful of new parks that we have. Can you imagine once it is a continuous riverfront park on both banks, which is all in the pipeline and happening?
1: The Riverfront Music Garden features interactive art installations that highlight Jacksonville's musical legacy, a dedicated walk of fame honoring influential Jacksonville musicians and composers, sculptural elements, and musical playscapes. A top Trump administration official gets some attention for twinning with a fallen dictator. Deborah Rodriguez explains.
16: Marco Rubio, Maduro maxing? The Secretary of State went viral on social media after he showed up in a Nike tracksuit to join President Trump for the plane ride to China. The matching gray hooded zip-up and sweatpants were the same ones Venezuelan President Nicolas Maduro wore when he was captured by U.S. forces in January. White House Communications Director Stephen Chung was quick to post the image to X, captioned, Secretary Rubio rocking the Nike Tech Venezuela on Air Force One.
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10: A 6 on the WOKV weather meter. Mostly cloudy today. Still a few showers at times with high temperatures approaching 80 degrees. A little bit warmer. Mostly cloudy early tonight. Some clearing late as we drop into the mid-60s. Start of a warming trend tomorrow. It'll be partly sunny on your Thursday. A high of 86. Friday, mostly sunny in the mid-80s, but a very comfortable start in the 50s early in the morning. With your First Alert Forecast, I'm Action News Jack's Chief Meteorologist Mike Burrish for 104.5 WOKV.
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29: We are monitoring a couple of right shoulder crashes on 95 northbound. One is at the ramp to 10 westbound downtown and another one at Norwood Avenue. Then if you're continuing on 10 westbound out of downtown, you'll pass by a right shoulder crash at Chafee. And there's one East Beltway northbound right shoulder approaching Hexter and Zoo Parkway. Then we're seeing delays on Butler eastbound as you get closer to San Pablo and also 10 eastbound between Lane Avenue and Stockton.
12: Alongside Sherry and the FDOT 511 Traffic Center, First Alert weather team tracking the residual rainfall over Amelia Island and Fernandina Beach, areas that have seen the most rainfall in the early morning hours on top of the deluge that we had in some communities yesterday. Plans in the works to close the controversial immigration detention center known as Alligator Alcatraz. The New York Times reporting the state may close the Everglades facility because it's too expensive and is costing $1 million a day to operate. What we know so far about where all of those detainees could ultimately go. Coming up next on Jacksonville's Morning News, and the promise by the UK to send drones, fighter jets, and a warship to help safeguard shipping in the Strait of Hormuz if there are any strings attached. Next.
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12: And we do have some traffic delays. I-10 east into downtown. You're into the thick of the morning rush hour. It looks like a little bit early. 95 northbound right at I-10. An earlier crash looks like it's in the clearing stages. It hasn't been causing too much trouble in terms of slowdowns. We've had some intense rainfall over parts of Nassau County. Still seeing rain in Yulee, Hilliard, and out especially to the beaches. Amelia Island and Fernandina Beach, St. Mary's, Georgia, also getting some much-needed rainfall over the last several hours. Chief Meteorologist Mike Burrish on when skies finally dry out and we heat up coming up in the five-day weekend First Alert forecast. 647, 657, how about that? More of today's top stories now with Benjamin Fritkus.
1: The UK is now promising to send drones, fighter jets, and a warship to help safeguard shipping in the Strait of Hormuz. Jonathan Savage reports from London.
0: The British government is part of a 40-nation joint mission to help reopen the Strait of Hormuz once the immediate crisis has eased. UK Defence Secretary John Healey announcing a package of hardware, including systems to detect and clear mines, drone boats, and jets for air patrols. Iran has effectively closed the strait in retaliation for US and Israeli attacks. British Prime Minister Keir Starmer has said the UK will not get dragged into the conflict. The Trump administration has expressed frustration at other countries not helping secure shipping while fighting is ongoing.
1: Florida gas prices seemingly resisting the urge to climb this morning as the state average is down 4 cents to $4.31 a gallon. Diesel holds at $5.26. In Nassau County, you're sitting high at $4.53 per gallon. In Clay and St. John's counties, they're at an average of $4.50. Duval price is around $4.46. Then Baker County is at $4.40. Taking a look at Gas 44 this morning in Jacksonville, a Shell on Kernan is at $4.09 per gallon. Then there is a Circle K on San Pablo at $4.15. 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
12: Jacksonville's Morning News continues. 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I'm Rich Jones with three big things you need to know. 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
3: What a godsend the last few days.
12: The rain we've been waiting months for arrives in bursts and is still pouring in parts of the listening area. President Trump says preventing Iran from obtaining a nuclear weapon remains his number one priority.
4: I don't think about American financial situation. I don't think about anybody.
12: Florida's attorney general suing the state over an illegal gun registry.
5: We are requesting judgment against the city of Jacksonville for $5 million.
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6: I'm Action News Jack's Chief Meteorologist Mike Burrish. When rain gives way to sunshine in the WOKV First Alert forecast.
42: First Alert traffic from the Strata Air Conditioning and Heating Traffic Center.
12: No major issues to speak of. You're into the thick of the morning rush hour. I-10 East is a stop and go right around Lane Avenue. It opens back up near Murray Hill beyond Cassett. Downtown, we still have this crash in the cleanup 95 North before I-10. It's not blocking any travel lanes. Same story on the East Beltway northbound just beyond Heckscher Drive. That crash is not blocking any travel lanes. Southbound, after you get off the Dames Point Bridge, you're into morning congestion right around Merrill Road. It does open up as you get closer to Atlantic. St. John's County, the ride in from County Road 210 northbound all the way into downtown looks fine, though you are starting to hit your morning congestion spot right around University. Base traffic pretty heavy right now on Roosevelt North. WOKV News Time, 7 o'clock, still to come in the next 5 minutes. Consumer Warrior Clark Howard looking at healthcare costs and the one thing you need to do before you sign on the dotted line. WOKV News Time, 7 o'clock. Here's Benjamin Fredkiss.
3: What a godsend the last few days with these on and off rains really since Friday, and of course particularly widespread and heavy yesterday.
1: Chief Meteorologist Mike Burrish says we had a big range in amounts.
3: Especially in a corridor from northern St. John's up to the east beltway, 295, were particularly heavy, 2 to 4 inches, with a few amounts of 5 to 6 inches.
1: The rain here and in southeast Georgia will most certainly help the wildfires when drier air returns, coming up in the 5-day forecast. Florida Attorney General James Uthmeyer is suing the city of Jacksonville, claiming the city knowingly and willfully maintained an illegal gun registry in violation of state law.
5: We are requesting judgment against the city of Jacksonville for $5 million.
1: City Council member Jimmy Peluso says the $5 million would strain the city's finances.
7: If this guy really cared about, you know, protecting the taxpayer, he wouldn't do this the way he is.
1: The state attorney's office would not pursue criminal charges after finding that the city's security logbooks kept records of privately owned firearms and the people who carried them into two city buildings. With an overwhelming show of support, Jacksonville City Council approves a $12 million incentive deal to keep Winn-Dixie's corporate headquarters in the city. The agreement would keep a Harvey's Market in Brentwood.
8: Yeah, I asked me the store need to stay open indefinitely.
1: Council member Nick Howland celebrated the agreement that saves 500 jobs and sees $65 million invested in Winn-Dixie stores. The two no votes were Council President Kevin Carrico and Councilman Rory Diamond.
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1: There's now a reward being offered for information leading to the arrest of the person responsible for dumping dogs along County Road 204.
9: SMART, which stands for Saving Missing Animals Response Team, is offering $5,000. We first told you about the 22 chihuahuas being dumped along County Road 204 and US 1 in St. Johns County last week. If you know anything about who did this, call the sheriff's office.
1: Action News Jax's Ben Becker says the rescued dogs needed varying degrees of medical care. Some were emaciated or had open sores and fleas. A man cleared in a deadly shooting in Jacksonville may face more legal problems. The state attorney's office has decided not to pursue criminal charges against the man who shot Joe Starkey to death in a road rage incident 6 months ago in Sandalwood. Prosecutors say the shooting was justified based on the Stand Your Ground law. Starkey's family, though, believes justice was not served. Their attorney says he plans to file a wrongful death suit against the shooter. Starkey was a songwriter, producer, and member of the band Puddle of Mud. When last we heard, Jacksonville police were still searching for a woman who's believed to have shot a man outside of a bar in Woodland Acres. Police say the man was shot around 3 a.m. yesterday at Century Street and Atlantic Boulevard. Neighbors say that it's a popular place.
10: It's a pretty big crowd that comes around, and sometimes, you know, things get a little bit out of order.
1: A fight started inside a nearby business that was taken outside. When the victim was shot twice, at last check, he was hospitalized. Plans may be in the works to close a controversial immigration detention center in South Florida. The New York Times reports the state may close the Everglades facility known as Alligator Alcatraz. The Times reports Homeland Security officials have determined the facility is too expensive because it's costing $1 million a day to operate. Detainees could be transferred by the end of the month, possibly to a state-run detention center in Baker County. At last count, ICE said there were 1,400 detainees in the facility. The Florida Division of Emergency Management says the facility was always meant to be temporary. FBI Director Kash Patel faced tough questions on Capitol Hill regarding allegations of inappropriate behavior. More from Caitlin Huey Burns.
11: Democrats grilled FBI Director Kash Patel about claims made in a recent Atlantic Magazine article, including allegations of excessive drinking and unexplained absences.
13: And so there have been no occasions when your security detail had difficulty waking or locating you, is that right?
14: Nope, it's a total farce. I don't even know where you get this stuff, but it doesn't make it credible because you say so.
1: Patel denied the accusations and has sued the Atlantic for defamation. And this morning, the NFL releases its international game dates and opponents.
15: The Jags will play two home games in London in October. The rumors, reports, and leaks have the Jags playing the Eagles and Texans, but we will find out officially in the morning. And then, of course, we get the full schedule and the dates on Thursday.
1: Action Sports Jax's Brent Martineau says the NFL is playing in Mexico City, Germany, Paris, Madrid, Rio, and Melbourne this season. WOKV News Time, 7:05.
12: Let's head overseas to Fox's Jonathan Savage in Europe. The UK now promising to send drones, fighter jets, and even a warship to help safeguard shipping in the Strait of Hormuz. Is this a sign of a bigger commitment to the overall Operation Epic Fury?
16: I think this is just following on, to be honest, from a plan that's been in motion for some time. The United Kingdom, one of 40 countries who have been trying to build a project to secure shipping in the Strait of Hormuz, but only once the current conflict comes to an end to help get things back to normal. And the Defence Secretary here, John Healey, at a virtual meeting with these other countries, outlined exactly what the UK is prepared to send. Typhoon jets for air patrol, drone boats, and also autonomous systems for detecting and clearing mines.
12: Is passage in the Strait still considered a gamble?
16: Absolutely, absolutely considered a gamble. Iran has shown a real willingness and determination and ability to hit ships with sea drones and other projectiles in recent days and weeks. They insist that any ship that wants to pass through the Strait of Hormuz needs Iranian permission to do so. And as a result, shipping companies and insurers are very reluctant to set sail.
12: The other big story that's developing there is and we mentioned it yesterday, UK Prime Minister Keir Starmer saying he won't resign. Dozens of lawmakers there calling for him to step down. What's the latest development?
16: An extraordinary day here in the United Kingdom. It has been one of the showpiece events of British politics, the state opening of Parliament, filled with all the grandeur of British royalty. King Charles in his crown and robes giving a speech in the House of Lords where he outlines his government's legislative plans for the next year. But as I speak to you, as his carriage departs the Palace of Westminster to go back to Buckingham Palace, he has given a speech on behalf of a government that does not necessarily know where it's going or who is going to lead it. Prime Minister Keir Starmer yesterday saw the number of his own lawmakers who oppose him rise over 80. Four of his junior ministers resigned, and the health secretary in the cabinet is expected to resign tomorrow.
12: Wow, Labour Party had promised steady government, but that's likely under threat.
16: absolutely is under threat. A lot of MPs think that Keir Starmer's political authority is broken. The party has been panicked by the rise of the right-wing populist Reform UK and their success in local elections last week. Starmer's leadership style has been accused of being too cautious and managerial.
12: Five Conservative Party leaders led Britain from 2016 to 2024, so any steady government has really not been something over the last decade or so.
16: No, we're looking at changing prime ministers every 2 years. This is a sort of a pattern that we associate with other European countries. Italy has been mentioned a lot, whereas in the past we'd seen Margaret Thatcher.

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1: This is Clark Howard. 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The best time to negotiate is before a medical service is provided.
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2: A 6 on the WOKV weather meter. Still a few showers around today. Mostly cloudy sky. Highs will reach the upper 70s to around 80 degrees. Mostly cloudy early tonight. Some clearing by morning as we drop into the mid-60s. And then a warming trend for tomorrow and Friday. Under partly sunny skies, gradually, though, the humidity will be more comfortable with highs both days in the mid-80s. Start to heat it up for the weekend. Saturday, partly sunny up to 89. Sunday, rather humid and hot under partly sunny skies. A widely scattered afternoon thunderstorm and a lot of dry hours with your Sunday high around 90. I'm Chief Meteorologist Mike Burrish. Join me today beginning at 5 p.m. on CBS 47 and Fox 30 Action News Jax.
0: First Alert traffic from the Strata Air Conditioning and Heating Traffic Center.
3: The crash 10 westbound at Chafee has cleared, and the one downtown is also in the clearing stages. 95 northbound, the ramp to 10 westbound. You do still have a right shoulder crash, 95 northbound approaching Norwood, and one on the east beltway northbound, right shoulder at Heckscher. Then your usual delays, Butler eastbound heading out to the beaches, 95 northbound around University, and also 10 eastbound if you're driving in from the west side, and now even the west beltway southbound before the Buckman Bridge.
4: Thanks, Sherry. And the FDOT 511 Traffic Center. It is humid and very warm, and we've still had some lingering showers over parts of St. John's and Clay County. The heaviest rain in the early morning hours has fallen in Nassau County. 7-Eleven with more of today's top stories. Here's Benjamin Fridkus.
5: Happening this morning, the woman who resisted an officer during a Jacksonville City Council meeting is due to be sentenced.
6: Officers arrested Leah Grady during a Jacksonville City Council meeting last May. Grady is a member of the Jacksonville Palestine Solidarity Network. Video from that meeting shows the moments Grady and two other protesters were asked to leave that meeting, and they refused.
5: Action News Jax's Phil Amato reports Grady was the first of three people charged after the raucous protest. She was convicted of resisting an officer without violence and resisting a police officer under a municipal ordinance. A sentencing hearing for some of the four men found guilty of killing Jacksonville rapper Julio Fulio or Charles Jones.
7: I'm not here to dispute anything. I'm just here to be a man and take responsibility and express my feelings.
5: That's Sean Gathright testifying, saying that he's remorseful for killing Jones.
7: I want to send my deepest condolences and my, you know, I understand that it's hard losing a child, a best friend, a brother, a cousin. And for that, I just cannot say sorry enough, you know. I feel terrible about the situation.
5: Several other witnesses testified on behalf of Gathright and Isaiah Chance. Florida Governor Ron DeSantis signed several bills into law, including the so-called penny bill.
8: This allows businesses to round up or down to the nearest nickel in cash transactions. The other bills are education-related. The first allows 2 years of marching band to satisfy the physical education and performing arts requirements. Special Olympic athletes can use that competition to satisfy the physical education requirement as well to get a diploma.
5: That's Ben Becker reporting. 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
4: A nod to Jacksonville's cultural legacy and a chance to celebrate the riverfront, the music garden that reopens, and the North Bank Riverwalk. How the two are designed to be a celebration as well as an activation on the North Bank next.
0: Your next chance to win $1,000 with WOKV's payroll payout is just after 8 a.m.
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13: A 6 on the WOKV weather meter. Mostly cloudy today. Still a few showers at times with high temperatures approaching 80 degrees. A little bit warmer. Mostly cloudy early tonight. Some clearing late as we drop into the mid-60s. Start of a warming trend tomorrow. It'll be partly sunny on your Thursday. A high of 86. Friday, mostly sunny in the mid-80s, but a very comfortable start in the 50s early in the morning. With your First Alert Forecast, I'm Action News Jack's Chief Meteorologist Mike Burrish for 104.5 WOKV.
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4: 719, the heaviest rain bands are exiting Fernandina Beach in Nassau County. Still some isolated showers over Clay and St. John's. Here's Sherry with the update on your rush hour in the FDOT 511 Traffic Center.
15: We are still following a right shoulder crash east Beltway northbound at Heckscher. No delays there, but you are slow on the southbound side, especially between Merrill and St. John's Bluff. Then we have reports of a new crash. Butler eastbound approaching Kernan looks to be on the shoulder. No delays there, but you are slow closer to Hodges and San Pablo. Then we're also seeing delays on the West Beltway southbound before the Buckman Bridge, 95 northbound into downtown, and also 10 eastbound where you're on the brakes back to before Lane Avenue.
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4: Happening later this morning, the city of Jacksonville unveils Riverfront Music Garden and reopens the North Bank Riverwalk. 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
16: It's incredible that the Music Heritage Park is going to honor, we have such a musical heritage in this city of musicians that have come from here and gone on to fame and fortune and also that just mean a lot to us.

0: Michigan says the revitalized Riverwalk is now accessible from Riverside Arts Market all the way to the Hyatt.
1: That McCoy's Creek area, the overpass, you're going to have the Corkscrew Park. Eventually, you're just going to have a continuous riverfront park, but this will be the next wonderful phase of that with all sorts of great programming that will happen as well. So we're going to open that. And you know, Rich, we've had tens of thousands of people come visit down here since we've opened just the handful of new parks that we have. Can you imagine once it is a continuous riverfront park on both banks?
0: Well, she says together, the Riverfront Music Garden and the reopened North Bank Riverwalk represent a significant enhancement to Jacksonville's urban core. 7:22 on Jacksonville's Morning News with more of today's top stories. Here's Benjamin Fridkus.
2: President Trump is on his way to China for a high-stakes summit with President Xi Jinping. More from Anna Corrin.
3: When President Trump lands in Beijing for this year's most consequential summit, he'll face a very different environment to when he last visited in 2017, with Iran at the top of the list. Trump had postponed the trip back in March, expecting the conflict to be over by the time he met with President Xi. Instead, it's following him to China.
2: Trade is at the top of the agenda for the two leaders. The Trump administration hopes to begin the process of establishing a board of trade with China to address differences between the countries. Health experts are pushing back against a growing wave of misinformation tied to the hantavirus outbreak connected to a cruise ship. As concern spreads online, doctors say false claims and unproven treatments are gaining millions of views, even though the overall public health risk remains low. KFF Health News Editor-at-Large for Public Health, Dr. Celine Gounder, explains why misinformation is spreading so quickly.
4: Within days of the hantavirus outbreak being announced, a Houston doctor posted that ivermectin should work against hantavirus. That post got 3.5 million views, and the next day was selling ivermectin for up to $110 with no prescription. And there's zero evidence that ivermectin does anything for hantavirus. But she didn't need to be right. She just needed to be first. And now she's making bank.
2: A symptomatic passenger who returned to America after disembarking the ship and is being cared for in Atlanta has tested negative for hantavirus. The post office has teamed up with an American designer for a new set of stamps to mark the country's 250th anniversary. Deborah Rodriguez has the details.
5: I am inspired by the way people live out their dreams.
6: In a nod to the original 13 colonies, the Postal Service says its commemorative American Icon series includes 13 photographs chosen from Ralph Lauren's archives that have helped inspire his clothing. They include the American flag, a baseball glove worn by Jackie Robinson, a worn and weathered pickup truck, a hamburger, and a well-loved teddy bear. The Forever stamps go on sale June 9th.
2: A dentist from St. Simon's Island faces up to life in prison for killing her boyfriend.
7: Suzanne Maricol had a practice on St. Simon's Island, and a jury found her guilty in March. Prosecutors say that she shot James David Barron, who is behind a door. Her attorneys argue that she should receive a lighter sentence due to having PTSD from previous abusive relationships.
2: Chandler Morgan reports Maricol could be eligible for parole when she is 93 years old. The Georgia Forestry Commission says the Highway 82 wildfire in Brantley County is at 90% containment. The area has received beneficial rains over the last few days. County officials are asking people to avoid any active fire areas unless absolutely necessary. The Forestry Commission is lifting its burn ban for all Georgia counties. However, local burn bans can still be enforced. You can help shape the future of downtown's waterfront at the Riverfront Plaza. The city is hosting an open house today for phase two of the North Bank Park that sits at the site of the old Jacksonville Landing. It starts at 4 p.m. inside the Riverfront Plaza Cafe building. The drop-in event will give the public an opportunity to learn more about the ongoing Riverfront Plaza project. And jets from Spirit Airlines' fleet are being repossessed after the company abruptly went out of business. Ashley Rodriguez with details.
8: Artifacts of a bygone era. A bunch of bright yellow Airbus 320s flown to the airport by Captain Bob Allen of Nomadic Aviation Group.
9: We're contracted to pick them up at the airports that Spirit abandoned the airplanes at.
8: Allen hires pilots, some of whom worked for Spirit Airlines, but are now unemployed. The planes will be repainted and re-leased or sold to other airline companies. But the engines inside them, that's what's really valuable. Some planes will be bought just for that part alone, costing around $15 to $20 million, or about as much as the whole airplane.
2: Allen and his contracted pilots have repossessed planes from Spirit more than two dozen times this month from airports in Atlantic City, Fort Lauderdale, and Miami. WOKV News Time 726.
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0: How city leaders are defending themselves against the Florida Attorney General in a lawsuit over an illegal gun registry.
11: I'm Action News Jax Chief Meteorologist Mike Burrish. Don't put away the rain gear just yet. The full First Alert forecast in less than 10 minutes.
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0: Jacksonville's morning news continues on this Wednesday, May 13th, with three big things you need to know. Brought to you by Randy Marion Cadillac. Inflation heating up to the highest level in nearly 3 years.
4: Staples like fresh veggies were up 11.5%, while citrus fruits rose 6.5%.
0: The city unveils Riverfront Music Garden and reopens the North Bank Riverwalk.
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0: FBI Director Cash Patel facing tough questions over allegations of inappropriate behavior.
6: It's a total farce. I don't even know where you get this stuff, but it doesn't make it credible because you say so.
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11: From the Action News Jax First Alert Weather Center, I'm Chief Meteorologist Mike Burrish. Enjoy the cooler temperatures while you can in the WOKV First Alert Forecast.
1: First Alert traffic from the Strata Air Conditioning and Heating Traffic Center.
0: Well, all the crashes that we've been following throughout the morning have cleared. You're just into morning congestion overall. 95 northbound is heavy and stacked up around JTB, and then it doesn't open up until around Emerson. Southbound over the Fuller Warren Bridge, you're starting to get into some delays near San Marco. I-10 East is backed up to around Lane Avenue. That's where you hit the congestion. It opens back right around Murray Hill. 95 southbound off the Trout River Bridge, a little congestion right at Lem Turner. No worse than average. Coming off the Dames Point Bridge, same story right around Merrill Road. It opens back up near Beach Boulevard. And the West Beltway is congested between Blanding and Roosevelt, and that actually looks pretty good once you make it to the Buckman Bridge. 7:32 with more of today's top stories. Here's Christine Bellino and Benjamin Fridkus.
2: The Clay County Sheriff's Office says it is aware of a video circulating on social media that appears to show the deadly shooting of an armed man. We have learned 48-year-old Morris Anthony Davis had an outstanding warrant for a Mississippi murder. The district attorney in Mississippi says Davis had been on the run for more than a decade.
7: The murder took place in December of 2013. We obtained an indictment from the Warren County grand jury for murder and two counts of aggravated assault in the May term of 2014.
2: The shooting is under investigation by the FDLE, and the deputy involved is on administrative leave.
8: Some Jacksonville residents want a change in how police respond to mental health calls. The Jacksonville Community Action Committee and others held a rally outside of City Hall yesterday. They want the Jacksonville Sheriff's Office to form a team that specifically handles mental health emergencies. JCAC says it wants the city to invest in systems that prioritize care and de-escalation for those in crisis.
2: Covering Camden County, a man walking along I-95 shot his dog and then himself.
9: It happened near exit 14 at the Woodbine exit, according to the Camden County Sheriff's Office. Deputies approached the man and dog when they, and then the man took out a gun. There's no word yet on why he did that, but the investigation is continuing.
2: That's Action News Jax's Ben Becker reporting.
8: Inflation is heating up with new data showing consumer prices rose 3.8% over the past year. That's the highest level in nearly 3 years. Rising fuel costs tied to the war in the Middle East are a major factor, but Americans are also paying more for food, housing, and electricity. Javier David has a closer look.
23: Suffice to say, this was a really ugly report. It helps to explain why we have consumer sentiment that's been lodged at record lows. Inflation, the thanks to inflation, everyday expenses are becoming this sort of raging inferno. I know that scorching consumers on multiple fronts, and they're extremely unhappy about it. So we braced ourselves for an energy-related price shock stemming from Hormuz shutdown, and there certainly was that in this data.
8: The Consumer Price Index measures changes in what people in the U.S. cities paid at retail stores for meat, bread, milk, produce, and other staples. Over the last 20 years, grocery prices increased an average of 2.6%. That is according to the U.S. Department of Agriculture.
2: Budget talks kick off this week in Tallahassee. Florida lawmakers start a second special session of the year to hopefully get the job done.
24: We should have completed this in the 60-day regular session. It's a shame that the people of Florida are the victims of this, frankly, overreach and infighting and dysfunction within the majority party.
25: We've got to bring spending into conformance with revenues to meet our constitutional responsibilities.
2: Major differences in environmental, educational, and healthcare spending could prove difficult. July 1st is the deadline. The session is slated to end on May 29th.
8: And military leaders facing questions over the cost of the Iran war, Jared Halpern reports.
31: Secretary Pete Hegseth pushed back on characterizations that ammunition is being depleted in Iran, but says the Pentagon is trying to ramp up weapons production.
32: We know exactly what we have. We have plenty of what we need. And the reason we're
10: accelerating a lot of this is because the department's been static in how it does this kind of business.
31: Pentagon's comptroller told a Senate panel the latest estimate for the cost of the Iran war is $29 billion, a figure mostly covering munitions and repairing equipment. But that estimate does not include repairing or rebuilding U.S. bases damaged in the region by Iranian attacks.
8: WOKV News Time, 7:36.
0: City of Jacksonville getting ready to host its first ever Ironman triathlon. Nearly 2,000 athletes representing 37 countries in nearly all 50 states are going to run, bike, and swim through Duval and St. John's County. A look at whether we're going to be facing rain and thunderstorms or summertime heat in the five-day weekend first alert forecast coming up next.
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0: At 7:40, the updated five-day weekend first alert forecast brought to you by Bueller Air and Plumbing. Stay cooler with Bueller. Chief Meteorologist Mike Burrish, the rain we've been waiting months and months for finally arrives.
21: Certainly has, and it's once again a great example of just how quickly Mother Nature can switch things around. And it looks so dire just a few weeks ago, and there were even forecasts out there of the wildfires going deep into the wet season. Well, that could, we could still dry out and have issues, but clearly this has swung the pendulum in a completely different direction for the time being. And we're still showing some showers now that are pretty heavy over Nassau County in particular, an area that saw more than a half foot of rain yesterday and last night. Heaviest showers north on I-95 once you get to about the Yulee exit all the way to the rest stop there at the Florida-Georgia state line. So if you're headed north out of Jacksonville on I-95, you'll be running into rain soon. Much of eastern Nassau County, Fernandina Beach in rain, Amelia Island, heavy downpours, and that extends just about to Black Hammock Island, just barely into Duval County. But much of the rest of the area is dry, save a couple of showers in St. Johns County. And we will see some additional showers develop as we go through the day today, but we'll also manage a little bit of sunshine. Overall, not as wet as yesterday, but still have an umbrella handy. And there'll be local downpours as we top out at around 80 degrees. It's a 6 on the WOKV weather meter. Mostly cloudy early tonight, some clearing late in the mid-60s, and partly sunny and warmer tomorrow and Friday with highs in the mid-80s, but comfortable humidity, allowing temperatures tomorrow night to drop all the way down into the 50s. And the weekend will be hotter under partly sunny skies and gradually more humid, highs around 90 Saturday and Sunday. There is the chance for an isolated inland afternoon storm Sundays, the sea breeze pushes inland, but it won't be much rain, certainly not as widespread as what we've seen recently. I'm Chief Meteorologist Mike Burrish. Join me today beginning at 5 p.m. on CBS 47 and Fox 30 Action News Jax.
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0: Sherry with this update from the FDOT 511 Traffic Center.
1: Johns County 95 northbound, right shoulder before State Road 207. It is causing onlooker delay. There's a car over in the tree line, and you still have this crash on the shoulder. Butler eastbound, if you're exiting onto Kernan, no delays there. But you are slow getting past the left shoulder crash. 10 eastbound after Chafee, then you'll slow again closer to downtown. We're also seeing delays on the East Beltway southbound in Arlington. And 95 northbound, closer to downtown, you're on the brakes all the way back to Southside Boulevard.
0: And as Mike was mentioning, with all that rain, it certainly is helping with the wildfire threat locally. Brantley County, parts of Baker County along the state line, and even the railroad fire, which is now 95% contained in Putnam and Clay County. Meanwhile, in South Florida, two wildfires burning thousands of acres in the Everglades and continues to spread. Manuel Bayorkas with more.
3: How close did the fire get?
4: Within 40 feet of all of our structures.
3: Marshall Jones, owner of Max Fish Camp, says the power crews are here to restore service to the Airboat Tour Company, which has been around for generations.
4: 12 of the power poles going into Max Fish Camp are literally burned from the ground up 4 feet and just hanging by the wire.
3: Despite significant progress on the fire, challenges remain. Rain in the forecast would help. Erratic winds and lightning, not so much.
0: The larger of the two fires spread to about 5,600 acres, 30% containment. It's southwest of Fort Lauderdale. The other fire has burned 300 acres and is about 30% contained in southern Miami-Dade County. 7:44, here's Benjamin Fritkus.
2: Several primaries have been decided in West Virginia and Nebraska. Ted Lindner runs down the list of winners.
5: Shelley Capito, who had the backing of President Trump, has won the Republican nomination for U.S. Senate in West Virginia, while Democrats nominated Rachel Anderson. Carol Miller won the Republican nomination for U.S. House in West Virginia's 1st Congressional District, while Vince George won the Democratic nomination. In Nebraska, Pete Ricketts won the Republican nomination for Senate, while Cindy Burbank won the Democrat nomination. And in the governor's race in Nebraska, Jim Pillen wins the Republican nomination, while Lynn Walls wins the Democrat nomination.
30: Recall alert.
2: Waymo is recalling its massive fleet of autonomous vehicles over a defect that may pose a significant safety risk. With details, here's Gary Baumgarten.
6: The recall ordered after a driverless vehicle failed to come to a complete stop while approaching a flooded high-speed roadway. 3,800 vehicles equipped with Waymo's fifth and sixth generation automated driving systems are being recalled. Waymo offers driverless rides in cities like San Francisco, Los Angeles, Phoenix, and Austin, and recently announced plans to expand to Chicago.
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0: Leaving Arlington, heads up, we've got problems over the Matthews Bridge. Left lane blocked with a crash westbound. You might want to consider taking the Hart Bridge, Hart Expressway, as an alternate. Already seeing delays back to Townsend at this hour, nearly all the way into Regency. Updates ahead from the First Alert Traffic Center and another shot at winning $1,000 coming up all new at 8 o'clock with the payroll payout. 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
0: 7:50, Jacksonville's Morning News continues with a closer look at today's top stories. Here's Benjamin Fredkiss.
2: A Jacksonville man is under arrest. Police say he had more than 100 images of child sexual abuse material.
32: Investigators say they got a tip about Alan Michael Hasty having the material back in August 2024. According to the police report, deputies found Hasty possessed at least 122 images.
2: Action News Jax's Ben Becker reports the 41-year-old suspect has been in custody since his arrest last Friday. Vladimir Putin says Russia will deploy the world's most powerful nuclear missile later this year, Jonathan Savage reports.
1: President Putin claims the Sarmat missile has a yield more than four times that of any Western equivalent. He says it has a range of more than 21,000 miles and will be able to penetrate any existing or future missile defense system. Russian state TV reports the Sarmat was tested successfully yesterday. The weapon is due to be deployed, placed on active combat duty at the end of the year. It has faced years of setbacks and delays, and analysts say President Putin has a history of exaggerating the capabilities of his country's nuclear arsenal.
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4: A 6 on the WOKV weather meter. Mostly cloudy today. Still a few showers at times with high temperatures approaching 80 degrees. A little bit warmer. Mostly cloudy early tonight. Some clearing late as we drop into the mid-60s. Start of a warming trend tomorrow. It'll be partly sunny on your Thursday. A high of 86. Friday, mostly sunny in the mid-80s, but a very comfortable start in the 50s early in the morning. With your First Alert Forecast, I'm Action News Jax, Chief Meteorologist Mike Burrish for 104.5 WOKV.
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8: 7:51, a ton of information coming now from Sherry in the FDOT 511 Traffic Center.
12: You're slow heading into downtown on the Matthews Bridge westbound. There's a crash blocking the left lane before the top of the span, and one now on 10 eastbound. Left lane partially blocked after Chafee. Then you'll slow again between Lane Avenue and Stockton. There's also a crash in St. Johns County. This one's on the right shoulder, 95 northbound approaching State Road 207. And you're slow closer to downtown on 95 northbound, getting past a crash on the shoulder between Phillips Highway and Southside. Then in Arlington, you can expect a stop-and-go ride East Beltway southbound between Merrill and St. John's Bluff.
0: President Trump set to land in Beijing for a highly anticipated summit with Chinese leader Xi Jinping. We've got a preview ahead in the 8 a.m. expanded news feed. Headlines and punchlines with Jimmy Failla, host of Fox Cross America, coming up at 8:20. 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
2: 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The opening bell rings this morning after stocks closed mixed on a day that saw inflation numbers come in at a three-year high. The S&P 500 and NASDAQ pulled back from record levels as the rally in tech stocks cooled. Investors reacted to a hotter-than-expected consumer price index reading that put the annual inflation rate at 3.8% in April. At the closing bell, the Dow Jones Industrial Average rose 56 points to 49,760. The S&P 500 lost 11 points to 7,400. And the NASDAQ fell 185 points to 26,088. Investors today will be keeping an eye out for the producer price index, which is also used as a gauge of inflation. WOKV News Time, 7:58.
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1: What a godsend the last few days.
0: The rain we've been waiting months for finally arrives in bursts. When we dry out, President Trump says preventing Iran from obtaining a nuclear weapon remains his top priority.
2: I don't think about American financial situation. I don't think about anybody.
0: Florida's Attorney General James Uthmeyer sues the city over an illegal gun registry.
3: We are requesting judgment against the city of Jacksonville for $5 million.
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1: I'm Action News Jack's Chief Meteorologist Mike Burrish. When rain gives way to sunshine in the WOKV First Alert forecast.
4: Traffic alert from the Strata Air Conditioning and Heating Traffic Center.
0: Multiple problem spots headed out to the Mayo Clinic in the Beaches. Crash JTB East at Hodges is blocking the left lane. Delays all the way back to the East Beltway at this hour. Crash I-10 East just beyond State Road 23 near Chafee Road. Now over onto the left shoulder. It earlier had blocked a lane. We have big delays out of the Arlington area. Left lane blocked on the Matthews Bridge westbound. And that is causing delays all the way back to Regency at this hour. I do see one crash north of State Road 200 in Yulee. This is I-95 north headed toward the state line. It's over onto the left shoulder, though. And St. Johns County, 95 northbound, just before State Road 207. That earlier was blocking a lane. It is now blocking the right shoulder. WOKV News Time, 8 o'clock.
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0: And if you do get a phone call back from a number you don't recognize after you plug that in, make sure you answer it. Good luck. WOKV News Time is 8:01. Here's Benjamin Fritkus.
8: Winn-Dixie is staying in Jacksonville for decades to come and keeping a Brentwood Harvey's Market in business.
9: City Council passed a $12 million incentive yesterday. As part of the deal, Winn-Dixie committed to keeping the store open for up to 3 years. You know, Winn-Dixie also investing $65 million into its local stores, creating 200 jobs at average six figures.
8: Action News Jax's Shea Simon reports the two no votes were Council President Kevin Carrico and Councilman Rory Diamond. Jacksonville City leaders say a $5 million lawsuit filed by the state attorney general is unfair.
10: This started in the last administration, and this administration wasn't doing it with any malice or intent.
8: The suit alleges the city knowingly and willfully maintained an illegal gun registry in violation of state law.
3: We are requesting judgment against the city of Jacksonville for $5 million.
8: The lawsuit claims a law enacted in 2004 prohibited the creation and maintenance of lists, records, or registries of firearms or their owners. The state attorney's office found the logbook incident stemmed from poor communication and a lack of legal review, not deliberate misconduct.
4: 104.5 WOKV, covering St. Johns County.
8: There's now a reward being offered for information leading to the arrest of the person responsible for dumping dogs along County Road 204.
11: SMART, which stands for Saving Missing Animals Response Team, is offering $5,000. We first told you about the 22 chihuahuas being dumped along County Road 204 and US 1 in St. Johns County last week. If you know anything about who did this, call the sheriff's office.
8: Action News Jax's Ben Becker says the rescue dogs needed varying degrees of medical care. Some were emaciated or had open sores and fleas. You can help shape the future of downtown's riverfront at the Riverfront Plaza. The city is hosting an open house today for phase two of the North Bank Park that sits at the site of the old Jacksonville Landing. It starts at 4 p.m. inside the Riverfront Plaza Cafe building. The drop-in event will give the public an opportunity to learn more about the ongoing Riverfront Plaza project.
4: Recall alert.
8: General Motors recalls 22 different Cadillacs, Chevrolets, and GMCs for a faulty powertrain that could lock the front and rear wheels. The recall affects around 66 vehicles, which includes Escalades, Silverados, Suburbans, Tahoes, Sierras, and Yukons. Drivers of these vehicles are being told not to drive them until a remedy is provided. You can find the full list of make, model, and years affected on our online story on WOKV.com or in the free WOKV app. When last we heard, Jacksonville police were still searching for a woman who's believed to have shot a man outside a bar in Woodland Acres. Police say the man was shot around 3 a.m. yesterday at Century Street and Atlantic Boulevard. Neighbors say it's a popular area.
12: It's a pretty big crowd that comes around, and sometimes, you know, things get a little bit out of order.
8: A fight started inside a nearby business that was taken outside when the victim was shot twice. At last check, he was still hospitalized. Plans may be in the works to close a controversial immigration detention center in South Florida. The New York Times reports the states may close the Everglades facility known as Alligator Alcatraz. Times reports Homeland Security officials have determined the facility is too expensive because it's costing $1 million a day to operate. Detainees could be transferred by the end of the month, possibly to a state-run detention center in Baker County. At last count, ICE said there were 1,400 detainees in the facility. The Florida Division of Emergency Management says the facility was always meant to be temporary. Health experts are pushing back against a growing wave of misinformation tied to the hantavirus outbreak connected to a cruise ship. As concern spreads online, doctors say false claims and unproven treatments are gaining millions of views, even though the overall public health risk remains low. KFF Health News Editor-at-Large for Public Health, Dr. Celine Gounder, explains why misinformation is spreading so quickly.
13: Within days of the hantavirus outbreak being announced, a Houston doctor posted that ivermectin should work against hantavirus. That post got 3.5 million views, and the next day was selling ivermectin for up to $110 with no prescription. And there's zero evidence that ivermectin does anything for hantavirus. But she didn't need to be right. She just needed to be first. And now she's making bank.
8: A symptomatic passenger who returned to America after disembarking the ship and is being cared for in Atlanta has tested negative for hantavirus. President Trump is defending his handling of the war with Iran, even as inflation and gas prices continue to rise. Before departing for China, the president acknowledged the conflict is contributing to higher costs, but said preventing Iran from obtaining a nuclear weapon remains his top priority. Olivia Rinaldi has more on the president's comments and what's at stake during his trip to China.
14: The president said at one point that he did not think about Americans' financial situations when he is making the decisions when it comes to Iran. He said, quote, not even a little bit. When asked if he thinks about it, he said, the only thing that matters when I'm talking about Iran, they can't have a nuclear weapon. I don't think about Americans' financial situations. I don't think about anybody.
8: The Trump administration hopes to begin the process of establishing a board of trade with China to address differences between the countries. The board could help prevent the trade war ignited last year after Trump's tariff hikes. And a man cleared in a deadly shooting in Jacksonville may face more legal problems. The state attorney's office has decided not to pursue criminal charges against the man who shot Joe Starkey to death in a road rage incident 6 months ago in Sandalwood. Prosecutors say the shooting was justified based on the Stand Your Ground law. Starkey's family, though, believes justice was not served. Their attorney says he plans to file a wrongful death suit against the shooter. Starkey was a songwriter, producer, and a member of the band Puddle of Mud. WOKV News Time is 8:07.
15: As part of National Jewish Heritage Month, President Trump calling on the U.S. to observe a national Sabbath in honor of the nation's 250th. It's the first time in U.S. history a sitting president has designated such an observance. Fox's Evan Brown live in South Florida this morning. It's pretty significant.
16: It is. It is, as you mentioned, the first time a U.S. president has made such a proclamation, not only calling for Jewish Americans to be observant of the Sabbath this weekend as a mark of the 250th anniversary of the United States, but also calling upon all Americans to take those 25 hours, as we call the Shabbat, to rest and reflect on one's life and enjoy some time with one's family, put away all the devices, disconnect, unplug, as we say, and have a real day of rest.
15: Obviously, this is in keeping with the president's overall embrace of Jewish heritage and more. I guess from a standpoint of from the Jewish standpoint, how warm is that embrace from this administration specifically?
16: It's been quite warm. There's been an enthusiasm over the president's proclamation and a rush by Jewish groups to kind of seize onto the idea of Shabbat 250. And we've seen it from groups like Chabad, but also other Jewish streams such as the Reform Movement, the Conservative Movement within Judaism, as well as outside the United States. One of the two chief rabbis of Israel posted a very significant video message saying this should be a hint to all Jews around the world and to other people around the world, too, to observe a Sabbath.

0: to also honor other religions going forward the rest of this year?
1: Well, there's no telling what the president might do. This happens to be a Jewish awareness or Jewish history or Jewish heritage month. And so I think it's just simply keeping with that. But in the past, we've seen presidents, including this one, give specific greetings at different holidays and other observances for non-Christian religions out of good gestures. And I suspect he'd continue to do the same.
0: Yeah, Christian and non-Christian. We saw the Pew Research study that came back not too long ago. After many years of steady decline, the share of Americans who identify as Christian or believing in a higher power appears to have leveled off, at least temporarily, which kind of seemed like it was a turnaround for faith overall.
1: I haven't read the Pew study, but we are a religious nation. It's sort of within our blood to be religiously observant. It's part of our founding, actually. One of the interesting things the English will say about America is that America is way more devout than England. And perhaps even in our state now, where we are perhaps not as devout as we once were, or as fervent. I think our European cousins probably still make the same observation. But preserving religious tradition is something that we've often strived to do here in this country.
0: Fox's Evan Brown, thanks for the live update. Shabbat 250 from sundown on May 15th to nightfall May 16th. WOKV News Time 8:10, and we haven't seen a whole lot of sunshine over the last couple of days. Given the rain that we have had, it has been a big benefit and a godsend to us here, given how dry we've been since September of last year. 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
2: Oh, Rich, we're not quite done with the rain yet. I'll tell you what, once you know it, we go from famine to feast over the last 4 or 5 days, depending on exactly where you live. The average rainfall has been about 1 to 2 inches since Friday, with local amounts near 3. But there are some spots with 4, 5, 6, or even more inches of rain. And some more on the way today, although overall not as widespread. Still a few showers, a 6 on the WOKV weather meter with a high of 79. Clouds gradually give way to some clearing later tonight, down into the 60s, and a partly sunny, warmer Thursday and Friday, with highs tomorrow and Friday reaching the mid-80s. Saturday start to heat it up into partly sunny skies, approaching 90, and Sunday more humidity will lead to a widely scattered afternoon thunderstorm, but still largely dry on Sunday with highs around 90. I'm Chief Meteorologist Mike Burrish. Join me today beginning at 5 p.m. on CBS 47 and Fox 30 Action News Jax.
3: Traffic alert from the Strada Air Conditioning and Heating Traffic Center.
4: You have 3 separate 95 northbound crashes to watch out for. Starting out in St. Johns County, one on the right shoulder before State Road 207, another one right shoulder before Southside Boulevard, and then one on the shoulder in Nassau County after State Road 200. Then you have a crash blocking the left lane. This is Matthews Bridge westbound heading over into downtown, and one on the left shoulder 10 eastbound after Chafee, and then one on the right shoulder Butler eastbound at Hodges. Now we have a new crash 95 northbound. The two left lanes are blocked approaching Norwood.
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0: 8:12 on Jacksonville's morning news, and covering Clay County, enhanced law enforcement is expected at Clay High today. School officials say they received a tip through the Fortify Florida app last evening regarding a disturbing comment that a student had made on social media. The school district and the superintendent saying that they take every threat, every even implied ones, with the utmost seriousness. So we anticipate that we would likely see enhanced law enforcement activity at Clay High School through the day today. 8:13 with more of today's top stories. Here's Benjamin Fridkus.
5: The Georgia Forestry Commission says the Highway 82 wildfire in Brantley County is at 90% containment. The area has received beneficial rains over the last few days. County officials are asking people to avoid any active fire areas unless absolutely necessary. The Forestry Commission is lifting its burn ban for all Georgia counties. However, local burn bans can still be enforced. This morning, the NFL releases its international game dates and opponents.
6: The Jags will play 2 home games in London in October. The rumors, reports, and leaks have the Jags playing the Eagles and Texans, but we will find out officially in the morning. And then, of course, we get the full schedule and the dates on Thursday.
5: Action Sports Jax's Brent Martineau says the NFL is playing in Mexico City, Germany, Paris, Madrid, Rio, and Melbourne this season. Happening this morning, the woman who resisted an officer during a Jacksonville City Council meeting is due to be sentenced.
7: Officers arrested Leah Grady during a Jacksonville City Council meeting last May. Grady is a member.

0: member of the Jacksonville Palestine Solidarity Network. Video from that meeting shows the moments Grady and two other protesters were asked to leave that meeting, and they refused.
1: Action News Jax's Phil Amato reports Grady was the first of three people charged after the raucous protest. She was convicted of resisting an officer without violence and resisting a police officer under a municipal ordinance. A sentencing hearing for some of the four men found guilty of killing Jacksonville rapper Julio Fulio, or Charles Jones.
2: I'm not here to dispute anything. I'm just here to be a man and take responsibility and express my feelings.
1: That's Sean Gathright testifying, saying that he is remorseful for killing Jones.
2: I want to send my deepest condolences and my, I understand that it's hard losing a child, a best friend, a brother, a cousin. And for that, I just cannot say sorry enough, I feel terrible about the situation.
1: Several other witnesses testified on behalf of Gathright and Isaiah Chance. Florida Governor Ron DeSantis signs several bills into law, including the so-called penny bill.
3: This allows businesses to round up or down to the nearest nickel in cash transactions. The other bills are education-related. The first allows 2 years of marching band to satisfy the physical education and performing arts requirements. Special Olympic athletes can use that competition to satisfy the physical education requirement as well to get a diploma.
1: That's Action News Jax's Ben Becker reporting. And the post office has teamed up with an American designer for a new set of stamps to mark the country's 250th anniversary. Deborah Rodriguez has the details.
4: I am inspired by the way people live out their dreams.
5: In a nod to the original 13 colonies, the Postal Service says its commemorative American Icon series includes 13 photographs chosen from Ralph Lauren's archives that have helped inspire his clothing. They include the American flag, a baseball glove worn by Jackie Robinson, a worn and weathered pickup truck, a hamburger, and a well-loved teddy bear. The Forever stamps go on sale June 9th.
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16: A 6 on the WOKV weather meter. Mostly cloudy today. Still a few showers at times with high temperatures approaching 80 degrees. A little bit warmer. Mostly cloudy early tonight. Some clearing late as we drop into the mid-60s. Start of a warming trend tomorrow. It'll be partly sunny on your Thursday. A high of 86. Friday, mostly sunny in the mid-80s, but a very comfortable start in the 50s early in the morning. With your First Alert Forecast, I'm Action News Jax, Chief Meteorologist Mike Burrish for 104.5 WOKV.
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17: In addition to your usual slow spots around town, we're monitoring several crashes. 95 northbound, one on the shoulder, St. John's County. Before State Road 207, one on the right shoulder after Southside Boulevard. There's one blocking a couple of lanes, 95 northbound approaching Norwood, and one on the shoulder in Nassau County after State Road 200. Then you have a left shoulder crash, 10 eastbound after Chafee. One on the right shoulder, Butler eastbound approaching Hodges, and one blocking the left lane, Matthews Bridge westbound before the top of the span as you make your way into downtown.
18: Yeah, those backups all the way back into Regency at this hour. You might want to bail off onto the Hart Expressway and take the Hart Bridge into downtown. Thanks to Sherry and the FDOT 511 Traffic Center. 8:22 on this Wednesday morning, our weekly visit. Headlines, punchlines, Jimmy Failla, Fox Cross America. You've got a long list of things to talk about, starting, I guess, with President Trump and Xi Jinping in China today. What do you think the president's hoping to accomplish?
19: Ooh, that's a good one, man. I got to tell you, obviously they're trying to find some type of an off-ramp in Iran, but I think the bigger, based on the amount of CEOs present on this flight, I think the bigger goal here is something economic. They're trying to gain access to those markets or maybe additional access to those markets. You know, NVIDIA, biggest company in the world. Elon Musk is there. You know, Tim Apple, as he calls Tim Cook from Apple. So this looks like a business deal. I mean, seriously, if I was going to give you any serious analysis in the history of our friendship, it's that the way he kind of mends fences is through commerce. You know, that's how he normalized relations in the Middle East. He was like, hey, I know everybody wants to blow up Israel, but you can make a lot more money by not blowing up Israel. And that got, you know, six Arabic nations to coexist with Israel for the first time in the history of Israel. Now, I don't know that Iran's on board, but I think that's what we're looking for here. We're looking for a way to make more money, which ultimately brings, you know, more peace. So that was my hand at diplomacy. It's a one and done. I hope you frame that. Put it in the Smithsonian somewhere.
18: The gas prices continuing to be a big story. The president endorsing the idea of a federal gas tax holiday. Congress would have to act on it. Is that enough relief to hold off Americans who are feeling down on the war and overall the negativity toward what's happening in the Middle East?
19: No. And remember, you got to be mindful. Like for me specifically, I'm not trying to downplay this because a lot of my listeners sniff gas. So it's not even just the driving. It's the, you know, the sniffing. You're getting burns at both ends here. But no, the truth is that federal gas tax wouldn't really do that much. I think politically it's more of a posturing move because we'd have to pay interest on that. okay, it really wouldn't bring down the cost of gas by like a dollar. You know, it would be cents, you know, 20 cents. I'm not saying that doesn't matter. But I think ultimately what it does is it puts more pressure on a state like California that is literally charging $2 in tax on every gallon of gas. Because Newsom was asked about it on Friday, and he's like, no, I'm not suspending the gas tax. Why isn't President Trump offering to do that? So Trump on Monday was like, fine, I'll do it. But it's not a big of a deal if Trump does it nationally as it is if Newsom does it locally. So I think it's posturing. I don't actually think it's going to happen. Honestly, if it did, I don't think it's going to help as much as we'd like it to. Ultimately, they need to resolve the conflict and open up the straits. Yeah. So there you go. Two tries at diplomacy. We're hot today, man.
18: Normally,
19: I make balloon animals and tell jokes about somebody's anatomy. This is fun.
18: What else is coming up on the show tonight?
19: Whoa, man. Well, we got some China analysis. I'm trying to talk to Lara Trump because she just got off the plane with the president. So I just texted her an insult about her appearance because that's usually how I get her to respond to me. She'll just write back like, oh, yeah, fatso, you know, something like that. The next thing you know, we're on the radio calling each other names. So we could have some Lara Trump live from China, depending on how well my data plan holds up over the next hour. I'll let you know.
18: Jimmy Failla, Fox Across America, will be tuned in tonight at 6 o'clock. Appreciate it, buddy. It's 8:25 on Jacksonville's Morning News.
20: We are requesting judgment against the city of Jacksonville for $5 million.
18: Florida's attorney general suing the city over that illegal gun registry that is no more. How city leaders are defending themselves.
16: 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Don't put away the rain gear just yet. The full first alert forecast in less than 10 minutes.
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4: 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First Alert Chief Meteorologist Mike Burrish is live. Good morning.
16: Christine, you want to keep that umbrella nearby today. While the rain won't generally be as widespread or as long-lasting as yesterday, we still get on some showers at times, and some of them will be rather heavy, especially this morning. But we'll also see a peak at the sun. That allows temperatures to at least approach 80 this afternoon. It's a 6 on the WDOKV weather meter. Some clearing overnight tonight in the mid-60s, and then warmer for tomorrow and Friday under partly sunny skies. We'll reach the mid-80s and pretty close to where we ought to be this time of year. Comfortable overnight lows, by the way, though, down into the 50s, and then hotter and more humid over the weekend, and it'll be partly sunny Saturday, 89. Sunday, partly sunny, a widely scattered afternoon thunderstorm, and the high around 90. I'm Chief Meteorologist Mike Burrish. Join me today beginning at 5 p.m. on CBS 47 and Fox 30 Action News Jax.
5: Traffic alert from the Strada Air Conditioning and Heating Traffic Center.
6: You have two separate crashes on Butler eastbound slowing you down there, both between the Beltway and Hodges. There's also one left lane of the Matthews Bridge westbound heading into downtown, and several crashes on the shoulder 95 northbound between St. Johns County and Nassau County, but there's actually one blocking a couple of lanes approaching Norwood as you get closer to the Trout River Bridge, and we still have this crash on 10 eastbound left shoulder after Chafee.
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8: Crazy about Generation X. I don't even know if you can talk about this anymore, but we did this thing. It is so weird. Okay. It was called critical thinking. And it's so crazy. So basically what you would do, this is like in the old days, you would listen to both sides of a story or a topic or an issue, and then you would make your own, this is crazy, you'd make your own opinion that would then guide you through life.
4: Comedian Natasha Leggero, you're listening to Jacksonville's Morning News in Depth. I'm Christine Bellino. Here's Benjamin Fridkiss with a look at today's top local headlines.
9: Enhanced law enforcement can be expected at Clay High today. School officials say they received a tip through the 4-5 Florida app Tuesday evening regarding a disturbing comment a student made on social media. The student's principal says it takes every threat, even implied ones, with the utmost seriousness. A Jacksonville man is under arrest. Police say that he had more than 100 images of child sexual abuse material.
10: Investigators say they got a tip about Alan Michael Hasty having the material back in August 2024. According to the police report, deputies found Hasty possessed at least 122 images.
9: Action News Jax's Ben Becker reports the 41-year-old suspect has been in custody since his arrest last Friday. Duval County Public Schools will require incoming high school student athletes to get an EKG exam before they play sports next school year. It's a result of a new state law called the Second Chance Act. Arvetta Jackson wished that it was in place in 2009 when her son went into cardiac arrest while playing high school football.
11: What do you mean he passed cardiac arrest? He's 18 years old. He doesn't have any heart problems. He always cleared all of his physicals.
9: Budget talks kick off this week in Tallahassee. Florida lawmakers start a second special session of the year to hopefully get the job done.
12: We should have completed this in the 60-day regular session. It's a shame that the people of Florida are the victims of this, frankly, overreach and infighting and dysfunction within the majority party.
13: We've got to bring spending into conformance with revenues to meet our constitutional responsibilities.
9: Two wildfires in South Florida have burned thousands of acres in the Everglades and have spread. Manuel Bajorquez reports.
13: How close did the fire get?
14: Within 40 feet of all of our structures.
13: Marshall Jones, owner of Max Fish Camp, says the power crews are here to restore service to the Airboat Tour Company, which has been around for generations.
14: 12 of the power poles going into Max Fish Camp are literally burned from the ground up 4 feet and just hanging by the wire.
13: Despite significant progress on the fire, challenges remain. Rain in the forecast would help. Erratic winds and lightning, not so much.
9: The larger of the two fires has spread to about 5,600 acres southwest of Fort Lauderdale. The other has burned 300 acres in southern Miami-Dade County. Both are about 30% contained. Nearly a dozen people rescued after a plane crashes off of the Florida coast. Chris DeMeo with more.
15: The U.S. Coast Guard is searching for the plane that went down about 80 miles off of Melbourne. It's not known why the plane crashed, but storms were reported in the area at the time. The 11 people on board all accounted for and were taken to the hospital for evaluation. The FAA tells Fox 35 that the plane was traveling between islands in the Bahamas when it crashed. The U.S. Coast Guard and Bahamian rescue teams both responded to the crash.
4: And the city of Jacksonville getting ready to host its first ever Ironman. Athletes representing 37 countries in nearly all 50 states will run, bike, and swim through Duval and St. Johns County. The race begins Saturday at Metropolitan Park with a swim through the St. Johns River. The Jacksonville Sheriff's Office says it will have more than 500 personnel staffed for the event. Many roadways through the urban core will see impacts. The Nocatee Parkway flyover will also be closed for much of the day. A powerful weather system set to grip several regions of the U.S. this week. The Pacific Northwest is expected to get drenched by rounds of light to moderate rain until the end of the week. Moving into the central U.S., the system could bring a surge of heat across several states in the region. King Charles unveiling a series of new bills at the opening of Parliament he wants them to take up.
17: My government believes that improved trading relations are vital for the United Kingdom's economic security, for significantly raising economic growth, and for lowering prices for working people.
4: Meanwhile, musician Rod Stewart congratulated Britain's King Charles for his recent visit to the U.S., praising the monarch for putting, quote, that little rat bag in his place.
18: Hello, sir. May I say well done in the Americas? You were superb. Absolutely superb. Put that little rat bag in his place.
4: The king laughed. The exchange came as Charles met celebrities attending a celebration marking the 50th anniversary of the King's Trust at London's Royal Albert Hall. Now that the World Cup preparations are being finalized, a speech made by President Trump is getting renewed attention.
19: We had our top people, Wasserman. They all came in on the Olympics, and then I saw Johnny. And we got the World Cup, too. And, you know, it's only because they rig the election that I'll be your president representing you there. You know, I got both of them. I got the Olympics and I got the World Cup. And I said, you know, it's too bad. One was in 2026 and the other was in 2028. And I said, I won't be there. I won't be your president. But then they rigged the election and now we won. So I'm going to be your president for the Olympics and for the World Cup. So, Johnny, thank you for the World Cup, and everybody, thank you for the...
4: Trump repeatedly claiming personal credit for securing both the 2026 FIFA World Cup and the 2028 Los Angeles Summer Olympics for the United States, telling podcast host Bill Belichick that the World Cup and the Olympics, I was responsible for getting both, actually. And it is just about 1 month until the World Cup soccer tournament starts. A new cover of natural grass was just installed at MetLife Stadium in New Jersey, which is hosting 8 World Cup matches, including the final. Tickets are not cheap, and there are reports that when some tickets were sold, the seats have a worse view than indicated at the time of purchase. The tournament kicks off June 11th. The first match at MetLife will be Brazil versus Morocco on June 13th. Two giants in the tech industry reportedly working together on plans to place data centers in space. Rory O'Neill reports.
20: Together, Google and SpaceX are interested in putting AI data centers into orbit, but the Wall Street Journal reports it's not a done deal yet. It's also unclear if the idea is profitable. Space may be the only option for data centers, however, as a new Gallup survey finds 48% of Americans strongly oppose having one built in their area. Word of the talks between the two companies comes as SpaceX prepares for its IPO later this year.
4: The Congressional Budget Office says a Golden Dome missile defense system will cost the U.S. over $1 trillion. The nonpartisan office released a 12-page report on Tuesday, estimating a cost of about $1.2 trillion over the next 20 years to develop and deploy a defense system that would protect the U.S. from incoming missiles. The report says the majority of the cost would be for developing a space-based interceptor defense system capable of destroying aerial threats mid-flight. The Trump administration will name a longtime immigration official the interim chief of ICE. More now from Michael Wallace.
0: David Venturella has worked at ICE under Republican and Democratic administrations. He also recently worked for a private prison company. He's known to prefer quieter ICE operations than the past year's crackdowns. His soon-to-be boss, Homeland Security Secretary Mark Wayne Mullen, said during his confirmation hearing in March,
21: "My goal in 6 months is that we're not in the lead story every single day."
0: Venturella will take over for acting ICE Director Todd Lyons when he steps down at the end of the month.
4: And former NBA player Jason Collins has died at the age of 47 after battling brain cancer. More from Mark Mayfield.
22: Collins' family announced on Tuesday that he died peacefully at home surrounded by relatives after recently suffering a recurrence of stage 4 glioblastoma. Collins became the first openly gay athlete to play in one of America's four major professional sports leagues after coming out in a 2013 Sports Illustrated story. The former center retired in 2014.
4: Grammy-winning rapper and singer Queen Latifah and country star Riley Green are joining The Voice. They have been tapped as new coaches, joining veteran coaches Adam Levine and Kelly Clarkson for season 30 of the show. The new season premieres in September on NBC. Golfing giant Tiger Woods' medical records are now part of his DUI case after a Florida judge approved prosecutors' request for his prescription drug records. That is according to ESPN. The medical records are under a protective order and will be available only to prosecutors, law enforcement, expert witnesses, and the defense. Woods' medical info will not be made public. The 50-year-old golfer pleaded not guilty to misdemeanor DUI after rolling his SUV near his Jupiter Island home in March. FBI Director Kash Patel faces Senate scrutiny, testifying over the agency's 2027 budget request. Kristen Goodwin has more.
23: Maryland Senator Chris Van Hollen pressing FBI Director Kash Patel on reports about Patel's alleged excessive drinking.
24: This is the ultimate example of hypocrisy.
25: Mr. Chairman,
24: I will not be tarnished by baseless allegations
25: and
24: fraudulent statements from the media.
23: Washington State Senator Patty Murray asking about reports FBI resources are being used to investigate journalists.
26: There are reports that are using FBI resources to investigate journalists. You are saying to this committee today that that is not true.
25: That's correct, ma'am.
23: Patel touting the agency's efforts disrupting criminal gangs, arresting human traffickers, and arresting 8 of the top 10 most wanted fugitives in the world in 14 months.
4: You heard FBI Director Kash Patel's part in that soundbite. U.S. Senator Chris Van Hollen Jr. of Maryland had addressed the issue with Patel as follows.
27: Director Patel, I don't care one bit about your private life, and I don't give a damn about what you do on your own time and your own dime, unless and until it interferes with your public responsibilities. Being the director of the FBI is an awesome responsibility. And when your private actions make it impossible for you to perform your public duties, we have a big problem. You cannot perform those public duties if you're incapacitated. And Director Patel, these reports about your conduct, including reports of your being so drunk and hungover that your staff had to force entry into your home, are extremely alarming. If true, they demonstrate a gross dereliction of your duty and a betrayal of public trust. I cannot imagine ever having to worry about former FBI directors Ray or Mueller spending multiple weekends drinking heavily at the Poodle Room in Las Vegas.
4: Director Patel sued The Atlantic for $250 million over a report accusing him of excessive drinking, which he denies. President Trump's budget request includes $12.5 billion to fund FBI salaries and expenses. President Trump landing in China, where he is set to meet with leader Xi Jinping on Thursday. His visit comes as the war in Iran continues despite a temporary ceasefire. China is Iran's biggest trading partner, and their close relationship is expected to result in some pointed discussions between Trump and Xi. President Trump says he's not thinking about Americans' financial situations even a little bit. During negotiations with Iran, Trump spoke to reporters before heading to China and was asked about the economic burden of the Iran war on Americans. Trump said he only thinks about one thing, quote, "We cannot let Iran have a nuclear weapon." A longtime movie critic has died. Deborah Rodriguez looks back.
1: Rex Reed was a quick-witted entertainment critic who courted controversy with his caustic quips.
2: We have Best Picture of the Year, Hello, Dolly. Yay!
3: That's because the only person who saw Hello, Dolly, I think.
1: When he started out, he offered sexier, edgier alternatives to staid norms of the 1960s.
2: I really have the terrible, lurking, poisonous suspicion that John Wayne will win the Academy Award.
1: Reed wrote for the New York Daily News, Post, and Observer, and contributed to scores of other publications. In the 70s, he served as a judge on The Gong Show and acted in the movie Myra Breckinridge, then went on to give it a bad review. Rex Reed died at his home in Manhattan at the age of 87.
4: And Hollywood is remembering actor Donald Gibb, who passed away yesterday and is best known for his role as Ogre in Revenge of the Nerds.
5: Nerds! Ogre! Ogre! Ogre! Ogre!
22: His family told TMZ that the 71-year-old died at his home in Texas, surrounded by loved ones. Gibb passed away after a long battle with unspecified health issues. He's best known for his part as a beer-chugging Alpha Beta fraternity member in the Revenge of the Nerds franchise. He also had parts in Bloodsport, The A-Team, Cheers, and The X-Files. I'm Mark Mayfield.
4: And Mark Mayfield has more on an auction next month that will celebrate what would have been the 100th birthday of Marilyn Monroe.
6: I've heard of affairs that are strictly platonic, but diamonds are a girl's best friend.
22: Over 100 items from the life and career of the Hollywood icon are up for sale. Julianne's Auctions says a sale presented with Turner Classic Movies begins June 4th at the Peninsula Beverly Hills. The collection includes a wide range of personal and professional items that are tied to Monroe, including the front entry gate from her Brentwood home.
4: And officials in Dalton, Illinois, are showing off changes made to the childhood home of Pope Leo. The house remains closed to the public. Dalton Village Clerk Allison Key holds the Historic Preservation Commission. The group is working on a plan for the village to benefit from Pope-related tourism. A temporary restraining order granted against a drilling project in South Dakota's Black Hills. The federal order blocks drilling in the culturally significant Pislah area, where the Lakota people pray and hold ceremonies.
7: It is just so simple. It is just respecting all of life, the universe, every drop of water, every grain of sand, and ourselves in that process.
16: One man told me, he said, "We're the best kept secret in this country."
4: That is from a documentary on the Ossetti Sakhalin, the people of the Seven Council Fires, of which the Lakota are a part. The order requires the drilling company to halt its project temporarily while lawsuits against it continue. Survivors of Jeffrey Epstein's crimes testified at an unofficial field hearing in Florida on Tuesday. They questioned how the late disgraced financier was able to secure a controversial plea deal in Palm Beach County years ago, a deal critics say allowed him to continue abusing young girls. Christiane Benavides reports from West Palm Beach.
25: Survivors also criticized the Justice Department's handling of the Epstein files, heavily redacting many files the law required the DOJ to release while failing to protect survivors' information.
28: These documents hold disturbing and yet incomplete accounts of my abuse, and they were viewable not only by the entire world, but my child, my students.
25: Democratic Congressman Robert Garcia says the committee's investigation revealed that many witnesses were never interviewed by law enforcement.
4: And reactions keep pouring in. This is an Epstein survivor, along with influencer Brian Dami.
29: Hello, America. I am a Jeffrey Epstein victim and a Donald Trump victim. I was abused by Donald Trump between the ages of 8 months and 16 months. The last time Donald Trump abused me, he tried to sexually mutilate me.
30: Well, MAGA, how are you going to tie yourself into pretzels over this one? What's your excuse going to be? She's lying, or the other countless victims that have come out against him are lying. It's all just one big conspiracy. None of you have gotten mad about his pedophilia. The gas price is going up a dollar. It pisses you off. But the pedophilia, we're making excuses for that, tying ourselves into pretzels. And these are parents. Some of you guys are parents making excuses for this guy. Well, what about Bill Clinton? Him too. Or any of them. What does it matter? Since it's your guy, it's okay. But if it's a fucking Democrat or something like that, you're all over him. You're all over Bill Clinton. Now where are you with this guy? It's a different story somehow, some way.
4: Florida's alligator Alcatraz will soon close. Michael Wallace has details.
0: CBS News has learned the detention facility in the Everglades could be shut down as early as next month due to its escalating operating costs. Last week, Florida Governor Ron DeSantis said the facility was always designed to be temporary.
8: If we shut the lights out on it tomorrow, we will be able to say it served its purpose.
0: Arianne Betancourt's father is one of the 1,400 detainees still at Alligator Alcatraz.
9: The families of the detainees are going to be out here with sledgehammers ready to tear this place down ourselves.
4: And the post office teaming up with an American designer for a new set of stamps to mark the country's 250th anniversary. We'll have that story coming up on Jacksonville's Morning News in depth. WOKV News Time, 8:50.
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4: We are tracking a number of crashes around town. You have three separate crashes, Butler eastbound between the Beltway and Hodges. Also one on the right shoulder, 95 northbound, approaching Southside Boulevard. Then one closer to the north side, left lane blocked before Norwood Avenue. And you also have this crash slowing you down as you make your way across the Matthews Bridge westbound into downtown. It's in the left lane before the top of the span.
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4: The post office teaming up with an American designer for a new set of stamps to mark the country's 250th anniversary. Deborah Rodriguez has details.
35: I am inspired by the way people live out their dreams.
36: In a nod to the original 13 colonies, the Postal Service, as its commemorative American Icon series, includes 13 photographs chosen from Ralph Lauren's archives that have helped inspire his clothing. They include the American flag, a baseball glove worn by Jackie Robinson, a worn and weathered pickup truck, a hamburger, and a well-loved teddy bear. The Forever stamps go on sale June 9th.
4: And the number of Canadians visiting the U.S. is down sharply. Michael Wallace has that.
0: The University of Toronto tracked cell phone activity and found a 42% drop in Canadian visits to U.S. cities last year. Since President Trump started enacting larger tariffs and talking about annexing Canada early last year,
37: they should be a state.
0: Many Canadians have boycotted U.S. travel and goods. Florida tourism officials have been trying to woo Canadians back. Some Las Vegas casinos have offered currency exchange rates, making the Canadian dollar as valuable as the U.S. dollar.
4: And the U.K. is now promising to send drones, fighter jets, and a warship to help safeguard shipping in the Strait of Hormuz. Jonathan Savage reports from London.
38: The British government is part of a 40-nation joint mission to help reopen the Strait of Hormuz once the immediate crisis has eased. UK Defence Secretary John Healey announcing a package of hardware, including systems to detect and clear mines, drone boats, and jets for air patrols. Iran has effectively closed the strait in retaliation for US and Israeli attacks. British Prime Minister Keir Starmer has said the UK will not get dragged into the conflict. The Trump administration has expressed frustration at other countries not helping secure shipping while fighting is ongoing.

0: That is from Millennium World. The cost of the Iran war now estimated at $29 billion. WOKV News Time, 8:59.
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0: WOKV News Time 901. Archaeologists believe they have found the remains of Bethsaida, an ancient settlement on the Sea of Galilee where Jesus was said to have performed several miracles. The site on the lake's northeastern shore had been lost to history for more than 1,000 years. Now the archaeologists say there is new evidence that El Araj is the biblical Bethsaida, where the Gospels say Jesus healed a blind man and was once home to the disciples Andrew and Peter. A key piece of that evidence was the discovery of a first century structure beneath the dome of a basilica that matches an 8th century account of the settlement's location.
8: I have long been unable to understand the atheist in this world of so much beauty, and I've had an unholy desire to invite some atheists to a dinner and then serve the most fabulous gourmet dinner that has ever been concocted, and after dinner ask them if they believed there was a cook.
0: Former President, the late Ronald Reagan, and that soundbite from the Ronald Reagan Presidential Foundation and Institute. It is my great honor this morning to welcome my guests, Karen Knox and Edward Kenneth Knox, whom you may know from the PGA Tour as Kenny Knox. Thank you both for joining us this morning.
9: Having us. We're excited to be here.
0: I really, really, really appreciate you being here. You are not here to teach me about golf, correct?
10: Well, no, you're welcome to come try.
0: In preparation for this interview, I watched a whole bunch of golf tutorial videos on YouTube.
10: Yes.
0: And I learned nothing because I am really terrible at golf. But they were amazing. They were
10: Thank you.
0: Well done.
10: Thank you so much. We're actually redoing those. Those are a little bit old, so we're going to redo all those and excited about that.
0: I liked the old. It was a little bit of a nostalgia.
10: Yeah.
0: Hopefully
10: yeah.
0: You don't take those down.
10: No, we're going to leave it up, but we'll have additional ones.
0: Okay, perfect. And Karen, are you a golfer?
9: I can play, but it takes too much time for my life.
0: That's, I think, where I am. So before we talk about why you're here, how did you guys meet?
10: How did we meet?
0: How did you meet?
10: Oh, wow.
0: Because
10: that's
0: our
10: a great
0: segment's
10: story.
0: All about relationships, so I want to know how you met.
10: Well, we only have 20 minutes, so.
0: I mean,
10: but,
0: we can
10: yeah.
0: go longer.
10: Actually, I was
0: I'm
10: playing a golf tournament in Tallahassee, and I saw her walking across the green, and I said, oh, I need to get to know that girl. And a couple of days later, someone introduced me right in the middle of my round. And she followed me around the rest of the way, and we had a great, that was how we started.
0: It was a welcome distraction.
10: Thank you.
0: Is that true,
10: mm-hmm.
0: Karen?
9: Yeah, I think so. I was pretty naive as far as golf etiquette and tournaments. I worked at a country club, but I really didn't know anything about competitive tour golf.
0: So you just walked right across?
9: Yeah, And then, well, worse than that, though, is he's, like he said, in the middle of a round going from number 9 to number 10, the head pro's wife, who was also a pro, trotted me out there to meet him because we both lived in the same area. And she should have known better. So at least he doesn't hold that against me.
0: I don't think Kenny's mad about the whole thing at
9: 43 years ago. We remember it like it was yesterday.
0: Wow. Right.
10: Yeah. Talk it was nostalgia. Just like it was yesterday, for sure.
0: That's wonderful. So the folks at Live the Life Jacksonville are doing a, well, it's you guys, are doing a marriage enrichment program. And you have a very specific audience in mind. So first of all, tell us about the marriage enrichment program and what made you start it.
9: Well, Live the Life has been around since 1998. Yeah, 1998. And the reason we started is because relationships are difficult. And the impact that divorce, and not only divorce, but just struggling relationships has on the entire family, on children, all aspects of society, whether it's the poverty level or jobs or all of it, can often be traced back to what happens in that family unit. So the whole ministry was prompted because of the difficulty of relationships and wanted to do something to help encourage married couples to thrive, not just survive their relationship, but to thrive. And we don't just do married couples. We do singles. We do students. So it's all about relationship education to how to communicate more effectively, not just talk, but how to listen. And there's going to be conflict. We're not going to stop conflict. So how can there be healthy ways and systems and skills to be able to deal with conflict in a way that doesn't get a downward spiral into destruction?
0: So there is a ministry component to this, but it doesn't sound like you guys are selling everything is going to be rosy all the time.
9: Oh, it's definitely not. We're just trying to help people navigate, you know, the marriage curriculum that we'll be doing with the first responder community is called Navigating Us. How can we help people walk through life and relationships with each other, with their children, with their parents, in healthier ways?
0: And why are you targeting first responders in this particular?
10: Well, they're the ones that really, if you look at the demographics, the statistics, you see that the people in high stress jobs, these first responders are immediately come to your mind. We do a lot of work also with military, with like the first, the, I
9: special
10: call them black ops,
9: ops,
10: but it's, you know, the secret stuff. And these ladies and gentlemen come back from employment and their lives are, you know, they need some uplifting. Family is not that important to them when they come home. They've seen so much overseas and things.
0: And also, you can't vent, right, about your job when you come home because your job is secret. So that whole thing about, you know, we don't have any secrets from each other, well, the very description of your job necessitates you having secrets mm-hmm. from the person who's most important to you.
9: Mm-hmm. That's right. And so knowing the results that we've had over the years with the military, that was one reason that prompted us to kind of explore how could we really speak into and invite the first responder community, which is broad. That category is law enforcement, fire and rescue, medical, is even pastoral. Think about the impact that the pastors have with the church families and trying to help people navigate through their relationships.
10: I mean, who do they talk to? You know, so they can't go to the parishioners and start telling about their marriage. And they can talk to God, obviously, but so that's what we're there for. We're there to help them, counsel them, walk them through what marriage is supposed to be. We know because, you know, we failed at our marriage, and now we've recovered from that. And so there's a redemption process that goes through that, and everybody goes through struggles in our marriage. So, and we're all failing. We're just learning how to succeed and learning how to navigate marriage properly. And so the Navigating Us program is directly pointed towards that, learning how to communicate.
0: We'll talk about your personal experience in just a second. But the other thing I think it's important to recognize is that, you know, a lot of people say, well, military, you have so many resources available to you. And law enforcement, you have so many resources available to you. You have so many psychologists and psychotherapists, and you have, you know, other health professionals. But a lot of military first responders are afraid to seek out those services.

0: better paycheck? Mm-hmm. Are those some of the issues that you find?
1: Yeah, those fears are everywhere. Even outside of first responder categories, people, when we invite them to come to our marriage program, they're like, oh, we're fine. We're doing fine. We don't have any problems, which is a lie. Everybody's got problems. But the fear is if so-and-so hears that they went to a marriage retreat or a marriage encounter, the stigma is, oh, I'm so sorry. What's happening? What's wrong? And the majority of time when people come, they just want to get better. They just want to have more fulfilling relationships. And it's not that anything is wrong. So by being able to come to it in a safe way, in a safe zone, we call it, there we try to help eliminate that fear factor.
0: So just to be clear, people who are going to your ministry are not necessarily in trouble.
1: Correct.
0: They just might be being proactive.
1: No. Absolutely.
2: No, I mean, they could be professional golfers. They could be PJ Tour players.
0: You guys don't have any problems at all.
2: Right. So you have to read my book. But it's, you know, we want to have a friendly, well, they want professional counsel. But the hardest part is getting them there. Mm-hmm. If we can just get them there, the easy part's keeping them there, mm-hmm. because of the information that they're gathering, and they realize that they're not alone. They're sitting in a group of people, and they're not all telling each other their problems. You know, mm-hmm. it's more of a one-on-one with your spouse. And so we just teach you how and train you how the skills that we are in the curriculum to learn how to communicate better.
0: My guests are Karen and Kenny Knox, and we're talking about Navigating Us. It is a free, thanks to a federal grant program available to this particular one, to first responders and military couples for free. And we'll tell you more about how you can find out the dates and times of all of this. But is it your hope as well to inspire other people to be part of this communication effort, this ministry of service regarding relationships? So maybe once someone comes to listen to you guys and hear your personal story, which we'll get to, that they will share that story with other people and save more relationships?
1: Oh, absolutely.
0: That might not be worth saving?
1: Right. We've had couples come that are engaged. Even before engagement, because we have a Start Smart program for premarital, but we encourage people to come even before you make those decisions to get engaged, because it's very difficult for somebody to change their mind once they come into learning, diving into real relationship issues. Oh, I didn't know that. You want how many kids? We're going where for the holidays? You know, so when those things start getting exposed, it raises those red flags. But if the ring is bought, the wedding date is in place, the dress is ready, who is going to make the decision? It's very, very rare. So yes, we do have people who have come to the class, and thankfully they realize we are not right for one another. And then what you started out with, most everybody that comes to the class, they benefit so much that they are our best advertisement to go and share with other people and encourage them. You got to come check this out for yourself.
0: Everyone has a phone. Everyone has email. But it seems like the more technology we get, the worse we are at communicating.
1: I don't even know if we want to go down that road. It is so harmful what's happening with the technology, because where it should be leading to more connection with people, what's ending up happening is more and more isolation. And we can see the impact of what that is doing, especially to our children, that segment of the population.
2: Yeah, for instance, we have a drift skill that we have the couple stand back to back, and we ask them questions about, and one of the questions is, how take two steps forward if your phone is in your, it is interrupting your marriage life. And these type questions. And then once we finish the question, we have them turn around. They see how far apart they are from one another. And then we can bring them back together with other questions. And so usually they come together and you know, it's so revealing to them how far they've drifted apart.
0: I'm certain that it's emotional as well during the class for many people.
1: It can be, because we have all ages and stages. So there are some crisis couples who do come to it, because the hope weekends that are more intensive that we offer for crisis couples, there's a cost to them. They're like $1,500 for the weekend. So

0: not everybody can afford that. So people will come to our classes and they get a lot of help, but they do go through the emotional part of it. The majority of what we experience, though, is positive emotions, breakthroughs in understanding one another's personalities and why they do certain things. And you see the reconnection of bringing back together to heal those wounds.
1: What is a crisis couple?
0: Crisis couple is normally they have got divorce papers ready. Some have even filed for divorce. But for our success rate for Hope Weekend is around 80%. Even if they have filed for divorce, we have an 80% recovery rate of couples not taking the divorce route.
1: So were you guys a crisis couple?
2: Yes, we were. It's
1: Are you okay sharing your story?
2: Yeah, oh, absolutely. That's what we do. We wrote a whole book about it.
0: While we do this.
2: It's 15 years ago, I decided that 27 years of marriage, my life wasn't where I wanted it to be, and I had a number of things that lead up to that, and I just said, listen, I'm walking out. And I walked out for 6 months, and the Lord brought us back together. And we've been back together for 15 years and be celebrating our 42nd wedding anniversary in June. So, but we're back together for a purpose, for a reason, and that is to help those in need.
1: It sounds really simple the way you just described it, but I'm sure, Karen, that it was not so simple.
0: Well, I could probably, some of those Ronald Reagan atheists that he invited to dinner, I'd probably have a pretty good chance of convincing them that God is real, because there'd be a lot more dead people if I didn't have a relationship with the Lord going through all of that. Sorry, are we cut?
2: I might be one of them.
1: It's too late to cut that. It's okay. It's live.
0: It was
1: it's
0: hard.
1: In depth.
0: It was hard. No. It was
1: we've
0: hard.
1: We've said worse.
0: Yeah,
1: on
0: we're
1: this
0: 15.
1: Show.
0: We're 15 years down the road, but it is what led us to having the passion of doing what we do, because if our marriage can be resurrected from done, then we get people hope that theirs can be too.
1: But it makes your personal, and I'm going to call it testimony, but your personal experience, it makes it valuable. Because you're not just doing this from an academic standpoint. You're not just doing this from a theoretical standpoint.
2: Yeah, we're not.
1: You've lived it.
2: We're not inspirational speakers. Mm-hmm. We're up there. We're revealing ourselves. And so we're real people.
0: But that's what makes the impact. People always say, thank you for being transparent. Thank you for being vulnerable. And it really gives them hope that if we made it, they have a chance.
1: I mean, you have all the things going for you. You're a gorgeous couple, PGA Tour championships. You know, you have all this stuff going for you. I think people listening are going, God, they're the perfect couple, not realizing.
0: No.
2: Well, I think we're the perfect couple now.
0: Now.
2: And but before, for the first, 27 years, we definitely weren't. And then the last 5 years has just been amazing, amazing. And I guess that's why they call them the golden years.
1: We're just getting started. Can you guys stay for a few more minutes?
0: Yeah.
1: We're going to take a quick break and come back. WOKV News Time 918.
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5: A 6 on the WOKV weather meter. Still a few showers around today. Mostly cloudy sky. Highs will reach the upper 70s to around 80 degrees. Mostly cloudy tonight. Some clearing by morning as we drop into the mid-60s. And then a warming trend for tomorrow and Friday. Under partly sunny skies, gradually, though, the humidity will be more comfortable with highs both days in the mid-80s. Start to heat it up for the weekend. Saturday, partly sunny up to 89. Sunday, rather humid and hot under partly sunny skies. A widely scattered afternoon thunderstorm and a lot of dry hours with your Sunday high around 90. I'm Chief Meteorologist Mike Burrish. 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
12: So much to talk about. My guests are Karen and Kenny Knox, and we are talking about navigating us and relationship finagling. Because it kind of is finagling, right? It's not really a... You guys do it a lot better. You have a more structured approach to massaging relationships. But this next workshop is... primarily for first responders and military. But you do offer private services as well that are paid.
13: Correct.
12: People have to pay to participate in
13: Correct.
12: This.
13: Correct, yes. We don't want people to think that this program must not be very good if we're giving it away. We're able to do it because we have a grant that's covering it for this first responder category of people. But yes, we do the private ones. Anywhere, anyone, we're around the world, done all over the United States. So it's out there. It's available.
12: So a company can hire you guys, for example.
13: We could come in and do, absolutely.
14: We actually went to California, to Huntington Beach, California, had 90 couples that we spent the weekend with and taught them.
12: Mm-hmm. What are some of the surprising things you see with regard to relationships that you had responded pretty vehemently when I said something about social media, and you said, oh yes, social media is very dangerous. Why is social media dangerous?
13: And it's not just social media, it's the technology concept that people are zoning in so much and isolating to be on their technology. You hear jokes and see things in commercials and stuff where people are sitting around the table and nobody's talking because they're all sitting there on their phones or, you know, whatever the technology that they're doing. So that isolation is what leads to great potential problems because you fail to learn how to communicate and connect and network and be a part of society in a healthy way.
12: And one of the things that we have noticed in the newsroom over the years, those of us who've been doing this for a couple of years or so, an increase in the amount of internet-related crimes and pornography in particular. Is that an issue in relationships?
13: Absolutely, yes. The pornography is probably going to be one of the top issues.
12: Really?
13: Again, yes, because think about it. It's where you're usually, I think most of them are going to be isolated. And,
14: well,
13: you know.
14: When we were growing up, we had magazines. And now you were limited on what you could observe
13: and
14: read or whatever. Now with the internet, these young people have access to serious, serious pornography. And you'd be very surprised at the what we call PIED, which is pornography-induced erectile dysfunction. And that's the biggest problem out there is young people have that problem. And they are the target for all these commercials that you see on television now rather than the 50, 60-year-old men. It's the young 20 to 25-year-olds that are having this problem.
12: That's interesting because, you know, we have talked about that. There is a preponderance of ED commercials out there on the radio as well. And, you know, I have been talking to friends and going, certainly there are not enough people our age who need all this medication.
13: Well, just look at the age of usually who's in the commercials. Often it is young men. Why are they having problems?
12: And that introduces specific stressors on relationships. And I'm certain that people who are away from home for long periods of time go to those kinds of things.
13: Mm-hmm. And then you start adding in the shame and the guilt, and it's just a domino effect of the things that can happen. So, you know, we just encourage with resources and opportunities for people to expose things that are going on that's bringing the problems and get them real help if that's a problem. The addiction, the whole addiction thing comes from pain will always pursue pleasure. We all experience pain in our lives. And everyone has a go-to to find pleasure. For some people, it's shopping. For some people, it's food. For some people, it's alcohol or drugs. Some people, it's pornography. So whatever it is to get at least a little bit of pleasure. But so often with the addiction process, it leads to more pain and it becomes a vicious cycle.
14: It brings our focus back to a healthy marriage. If you have a healthy marriage, you don't need that in your life, because I look forward to seeing my wife every day and spend as much time with her as I possibly can, because we just love each other that much. And it's just, we're fun to be with each other. So that's the kind of relationship you want to have. And you can have that. Everybody can have that if they just prioritize.
13: And learn. Be willing to learn.
12: But you're not making people feel shameful if
13: no.
12: they come to you and say, hey, this is what I've been doing.
13: Not because with our background, not okay. with what we've been through.
12: Because there is the religious component to this. And so I think a lot of people might go, God, I can't do that because I'm ashamed of what I've done. But you're saying we've been
13: through
12: this.
13: It's the opposite. It's the opposite of helping people find freedom from that shame and guilt.
14: We live in a glass house. So, you know, and he was without sin, you know, cast the first stone, because we're all sinful by nature. And so we're never condemning anybody for whatever they've done, because they can be redeemed as well, just the way I was.
12: And what do you see? What are some of the comments that you hear from people who have been through the program?
13: The top one, especially for people that are maybe in facilities, because we do this in like a addictions facility.
12: Like rehab centers.
13: Like a rehab center, prisons. And the most common thing is, why couldn't I have learned this when I was in a teenage time of life? And that's why we do the True North program, because it helps these children understand the ramifications and the consequences of the decisions they're making at that young age. We don't know what we don't know. So that's why I use the word education a lot, is because we need to learn. We need to understand what's going on that leads us to make decisions, and what's missing or what's causing the pain, so that we can learn healthy ways to deal with it.
12: There's always talk about sex education and drug education, and it's always so controversial. But why is there nothing that talks about relationships, relationship education, mm-hmm. you know, talk
13: about
12: that.
13: That's what we're trying to do. That's what we're trying to do.
12: In middle and yes. in senior high school.
13: Because if you think about it, if you can get healthy relationships on every level, then it's going to help on all those other situations. Because why do they go to the drugs? Why do they go to the sex? Because they're finding temporary pleasure. They're trying to find temporary relief from whatever pain is in their life. We all have childhood wounds. We all have those things that are hurting our hearts. And we want something to make us feel better, even if it's for a little while.
14: I think I was in the bar every night for 6 months. And when I came home, I didn't have another drink. I drink just socially now, just maybe one beer or something. It's just not part of my life. I don't need it. I'm not pursuing pleasure. I already have pleasure.
12: Are you telling folks to, are you dealing with domestic violence and abusive situations as well?
13: We screen whenever people do register to come to the class. We are required to put them through a screening section of questions so that can be revealed. And if there is domestic violence, then we, depending on the degree and everything, we have a conversation about this needs to be handled with professional counseling. That's not what our class is going to be.
14: That's above
13: about.
14: Our pay grade. So we will refer them to someone else that can handle that situation. I don't want to be that psychologist that has a responsibility of them make a decision based on what I told them. Mm. We're here to teach you skills, learn how to communicate, and stay in touch, and let's continue to improve on what you've learned.
12: So is it possible that someone will seek out that counseling and then in theory come back to you folks a couple of years
13: yes.
12: later?
13: Oh, absolutely, they will circle back around later after they have gotten professional help.
12: Suffice it to say, though, if there is domestic violence or abuse or something they have already identified, they've at least gotten to that point where they're talking about it to come to you in the first place.
13: Mm-hmm. Exactly. They're seeing this as a next step, but this might be not be the next step. It can be a later step. Once they can really deal with whatever's causing the dangerous part of it.
12: Have you ever had a situation where the screening didn't work and then you've discovered later on that there was abuse?
14: We've had to ask some individuals to leave the class, and then we will follow up with them individually and counsel them individually. A number of occasions we've done that. Not too many, but some, because they're disrupting the class, the purpose
13: usually,
14: of the class.
13: And it's usually in the hope weekends for the crisis relationships. That's where that is more going to be prevalent, is because it's such a crisis situation. They don't have any ability or the skills to regulate their emotions. And so one of the things that we talk about is we want to get people trained to be aware of their high brain, their thinking, their reasoning, the neocortex part of the brain. Be aware that that's where you want to have your conversations, because when you get to the emotional, limbic, low, crazy brain, the neocortex shuts down. You cannot think. You cannot be rational. That's where road rage takes place. That's where people get murdered. And then you look back on it and go, I can't even believe that was me. Because you're not even hardly aware, because you're not thinking. And you do irrational, crazy things when you aren't able to regulate your emotions. So that's one of the things we help people learn is when you know when you're going off the chain. What can you do to help yourself take a breath, calm down, and get re-engaged in the high brain so that you can think through how to do this?
12: So this first set, or the next set of classes, May 22nd, May 23rd, and June 7th. And these are full day. There's a couple that are 3 hours.
13: Yes.
12: But
13: yes.
12: then the
13: it's
12: one
13: a 12-hour curriculum.
12: Okay.
13: So we break it up. It's required as part of the grant is to break it up. And what's amazing is people keep coming back.
12: Is that why it's broken up?
13: They want to see, is there residual impact that you can come to the first class and you're back the next day for the next 6 hours, and then you take a 2 to 3 week break before you do the final 3 hours. And so they want to see that helps reveal the validity of the program if people want to come back for more.
14: They have to see if their money's working, if it's well spent.
13: Right.
14: But I just want to be clear about, we're not sitting in a circle, everybody spilling their guts one person at a time. You know, I applaud AA, but that's my vision of AA. But we are, you know, the couples do their individual skills together with a coach walking around the room, helping each individual navigate through those skills, because they can really get very, a skill can turn into a discussion, which turns into an argument. So,
12: and some of that can be very embarrassing.
14: We have to be able there to defuse that. And then get, but we always bring, the skills always bring you back to that happy place.
13: And the high brain.
14: Of what you desire, what your hopes and dreams are.
12: So one of the challenges with this is that you're dealing with first responders.
13: Yes.
12: So are they able to commit to these days and times and scheduling?
13: That's why we're rolling this out. This is our first attempt to do this with the first responder community, knowing that they're on a sometimes 24 on, 48 off, how is this going to land? But we've met with some chaplains, and there are opportunities for couples to ask for a training category to be able to go in, and this would fall into that category of some training.
12: So they don't have to say, I'm going to get marriage counseling or relationship counseling.
13: Absolutely.
12: I'm going to get some training.
13: Absolutely. But this is one we have on the calendar right now that's scheduled, but we're going to be scheduling more. So we are open for ideas. We can even do this as a 6-week thing, like every Monday night for 2 hours, we're going to meet for 6 weeks and we'll knock it out that way. So we are open to flexibility to figure out how can we implement this in a community where you don't have a normal 9-to-5 Monday through Friday job.
12: I'm going to give you one chance to plug your book, and then I'll give you a chance to, to plug where people can go to get more information.
14: Yeah, I was originally going to call it Goff's Greatest Generation, Inside the Ropes, but it's, the title should be appropriately Just Make It, because in my career, I played golf with all the greats of what I call the greatest generation. And so, but in particular, when I won my first PGA Tour event, I heard a voice as I stood over the shot, and the voice was telling me to just make it in a crucial situation. And I listened to it, and I actually made the shot, and I went on to win the tournament. But full circle, coming back, it comes back to where our marriage ended up. And the underlying definition there was just make it. And so I think that's an appropriate title for the book. But it's 115 short chapters, but it goes through my entire life. It could be the life and times of Kenny Knox, but who wants to read that? It's about golf. It's about my spiritual journey. It's about resilience, recovery, redemption, and reconciliation. So there we go.
12: I'm glad you made that shot. Because it would
14: Thank
12: be really
13: it
12: bad
13: be a different story.
12: If
13: it,
12: you heard the voice and you didn't
14: right,
12: know.
14: Right, it gave me the platform to do what I can do. And, you know, people, everyone has a platform. I tell people, everybody has a platform. Just figure out what it is and use that to benefit helping others.
12: Well, I am very honored to be able to share my platform with you. Karen, where can people go for more information?
13: I think the simple thing is just to do live the life, LIVETHELIFE, livethelife.org. And then that website's going to take you wherever you need to go. There will be a page for Jacksonville, and they can find me, Karen Knox, my email, karen.knox, K-N-O-X, at livethelife.org.
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12: Bell brought to you by Guarding Your Nest Egg with Mike Lester. You can find them at guardingyournestegg.com. Wall Street opening this morning with stocks mixed. In pre-market trading, shares of NVIDIA traded higher by more than 1%. Advanced Micro Devices, AMD, Micron Technology, and VanEck Semiconductor ETF also saw gains. Meanwhile, traders reacting to the producer price index released today by the Labor Department, which showed wholesale prices surged 1.4% in April. At the opening bell, the Dow Jones Industrial Average and S&P 500 were lower. The NASDAQ is higher.
11: Jacksonville's Morning News in Depth. News that affects your wallet.
12: NVIDIA CEO Jensen Huang is joining President Trump on his trade trip to China. The head of the chip company reportedly jumped on Air Force One Tuesday night during a refueling stop in Alaska. Other executives invited to the summit include Tesla CEO Elon Musk, Apple CEO Tim Cook, and Qualcomm CEO Cristiano Amon. CNBC says Huang joined Trump's delegation after the president saw media reports claiming the CEO had been excluded. Trump responded, saying it was fake news. Florida gas prices averaging about $4.31 a gallon this morning nationwide, with diesel holding at $5.26. Nassau County sitting high at $4.53. Clay and St. John's counties averaging $4.50 a gallon. Duval prices are around $4.46. Baker County is at $4.40. eBay is rejecting GameStop's takeover bid. The auction site called GameStop CEO Ryan Cohen's unsolicited $56 billion proposal, quote, neither credible nor attractive. OpenAI CEO Sam Altman says he never promised co-founder Elon Musk that he would keep the artificial intelligence company nonprofit. A federal trial has been ongoing in Oakland, California, after Musk sued Altman, arguing that the company was supposed to remain nonprofit. Jets from Spirit Airlines' fleet are being repossessed after the company abruptly went out of business. Ashley Rodriguez has details.
16: Artifacts of a bygone era. A bunch of bright yellow Airbus 320s flown to the airport by Captain Bob Allen of Nomadic Aviation Group.
17: We're contracted to pick them up at the airports that Spirit abandoned the airplanes at.
16: Allen hires pilots, some of whom worked for Spirit Airlines, but are now unemployed. The planes will be repainted and re-leased or sold to other airline companies. But the engines inside them, that's what's really valuable. Some planes will be bought just for that part alone, costing around $15 to $20 million, or about as much as the whole airplane.
12: A Democrat who won a primary election for a Senate seat in Nebraska is expected to drop out of the race. Nebraska voters cast ballots Tuesday for an open U.S. Senate seat. Cindy Burbank is projected to be the Democratic nominee, but is expected to drop out of the race and throw her support behind independent Dan Osborne. A Utah woman who murdered her husband and then wrote a children's book about it will be sentenced today. Corey Richens was found guilty in March of poisoning her husband in 2022 to collect on a life insurance policy. A year later, she published a children's book to help her three young sons cope with their father's death. And the first openly gay NBA player has died, his family announcing Tuesday that Jason Collins died peacefully at home after suffering a recurrence of stage 4 brain cancer. Collins became the first openly gay athlete to play in one of North America's four major professional sports leagues. After coming out in 2013, he was 47 years old. On the other side of the break, a warning for premenopausal women. WOKV News Time, 9:48.
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10: A 6 on the WOKV weather meter. Still a few showers around today. Mostly cloudy sky. Highs will reach the upper 70s to around 80 degrees. Mostly cloudy early tonight. Some clearing by morning as we drop into the mid-60s. And then a warming trend for tomorrow and Friday under partly sunny skies. Gradually, though, the humidity will be more comfortable with highs both days in the mid-80s. Start to heat it up for the weekend. Saturday, partly sunny up to 89. Sunday, rather humid and hot under partly sunny skies. A widely scattered afternoon thunderstorm and a lot of dry hours with your Sunday high around 90. I'm Chief Meteorologist Mike Burrish. Join me today beginning at 5 p.m. on CBS 47 and Fox 30 Action News Jax.
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12: An ice cream company offering a new product aimed to help consumers put their phones down. Halo Top is set to release a silent mode spoon. It's designed to put your mobile device on Do Not Disturb by using an NFC connection. That's used for things like contactless payment or sharing data. The company's website says the spoons will be available on Friday for a limited time and will go for around $5. You can enjoy your ice cream in peace. Health experts urging women in the premenopausal stage to get their cardiovascular health checked. After a new study was released, the American Heart Association says women were 2 times more likely to have a low cardiovascular health score compared to women who were having regular menstrual cycles. This is after an analysis of nationwide data published in the Journal of the American Heart Association. The senior author of the study, Garima Arora, says midlife women should think of the perimenopausal period as a window of opportunity by not waiting until they reach menopause to start checking their blood pressure, cholesterol, and blood sugar levels. The Danish drug maker behind the weight loss drug Wegovy is making the case for higher doses. Michael Wallace has more.
1: Novo Nordisk says its new weekly 7.2 milligram injection of Wegovy, which launched in the U.S. last month, helps certain patients lose 15% of their weight after 6 months before going on to lose a total of 28% after a year and a half. Prior to the new dose, the largest had been 2.4 milligrams, which helped patients lose 18% of their weight.
12: Novo Nordisk is trying to win back market share from Eli Lilly, whose drug Zepbound has helped people lose more than 20% of their weight. And New York Governor Kathy Hochul considering a bill that would ban potassium bromate. That's a chemical in flour that has been used in bakeries and pizzerias for years. Dr. Mark Hyman weighs in on the possible ban.
2: It's sort of a hack to make your pizza dough and bagels more consistent. There are many companies, and the food industry is, oh, it's going to make things more expensive. It's going to make your bagels a lot more money. Nonsense. General Mills sells brominated and unbrominated flour for the same price. We can make these same things without it. And in Europe, they leaven the bread much longer. It's a different form of wheat. It doesn't cause a lot of the same symptoms for people that it does in the United States.
12: Some people are concerned that removing the compound could affect the product's health. Experts say it is long overdue. And if you think your steps don't matter, a new study finds getting your steps in every day could prevent weight gain. Here's Lisa Brady.
3: This is House Call for Health. 8,500 steps a day could help prevent regaining weight following a period of dieting. Researchers looked at data from nearly 4,000 people who took part in multiple trials. People who increased their steps to that magic 8,500 steps a day during their weight loss phase and kept up the steps afterwards had a higher success rate of keeping the weight off in the long term. On the other hand, the control groups did not receive any treatment and were dieting on their own, averaging around 7,200 steps a day. They did not drop any pounds. The findings appear in the International Journal of Environmental Research and Public Health.
12: Get those steps in. Enjoy the rest of your day. WOKV News Time, 9:55.
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19: Good morning, Jacksonville. I'm Benjamin Fridkiss. Enhanced law enforcement can be expected at Clay High today. School officials say they received a tip through the Fortify Florida app on Tuesday evening regarding a disturbing comment a student made on social media. The school's principal says it takes every threat, even implied ones, with the utmost seriousness.
39: Recall alert.
19: General Motors recalls 22 different Cadillacs, Chevrolets, and GMCs for a faulty powertrain that could lock the front and rear wheels. The recall affects around 66 vehicles, which includes Escalades, Silverados, Suburbans, Tahoes, Sierras, and Yukons. Drivers of these vehicles are being told not to drive them until a remedy is provided. 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
19: St. John's County Solid Waste Division hosts its 23rd annual Turtle Town USA Beach Cleanup this weekend. 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Cleaning supplies will be provided along with community service forms. You are encouraged to bring your own sunscreen, drinking water sunglasses, and wear closed-toed shoes. And the Jaguars will play back-to-back home games in London this season. The NFL announced Jacksonville will host the Philadelphia Eagles on October 11th in Tottenham. Then the following Sunday, it's an AFC South showdown against the Texans at Wembley Stadium. Benjamin Fridkiss, 104.5 WOKV.
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29: A 6 on the WOKV Weather Meter. Mostly cloudy today. Still a few showers at times with high temperatures approaching 80 degrees. A little bit warmer. Mostly cloudy early tonight. Some clearing late as we drop into the mid-60s. Start of a warming trend tomorrow. It'll be partly sunny on your Thursday. A high of 86. Friday, mostly sunny in the mid-80s, but a very comfortable start in the 50s early in the morning. With your First Alert Forecast, I'm Action News Jack's Chief Meteorologist Mike Burrish for 104.5 WOKV.
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31: On the East Beltway, northbound, a multi-vehicle crash at the ramp to Town Center Parkway is causing a backup. East Beltway, southbound at Bay Meadows Road, a crash is blocking the left lane. I-10 westbound at Cecil Commerce Center Parkway, the left lane blocked by a crash. That's traffic. I'm Ron Hersey.
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34: A groundbreaking ceremony is today at Pickett Elementary School. It will consolidate Pickett, Reynolds Lane, and Samuel A. Hull Elementary Schools into a single campus. Military leaders facing questions over the cost of the Iran war today. Inflation heats up with new data showing consumer prices rose 3.8% over the past year, the highest level in nearly 3 years. Benjamin Fridkiss, 104.5 WOKV.
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37: So glad you're there. I'm here at 48th and 6th in Midtown Manhattan, around the country, around the world this hour. It's going to be busy. Zach Smith will be with us, senior legal fellow, manager of the Supreme Court and appellate advocacy group in the Institute for Constitutional Government. He's over at Heritage, and a lot of people are questioning the Supreme Court. They're trying to marginalize him on the left, and they're upset at the Virginia Supreme Court, and they're trying to make them retire, change their decision, take a state decision and bring it up to the Supreme Court when it comes to redistricting. So a lot of legal things to discuss, and they'll do a simulcast with Stuart Varney. And we'll talk about what's going on with the prices of these tickets at the World Cup and why so many few people are coming that we thought were coming to the world's most popular game and the world's most popular tournament. We'll discuss that with Stuart, who's obviously born into the British environment where they invented the game. So we'll discuss that. With me right now is Senator Dan Sullivan on this Armed Services Committee, looking for six more years as senator, serving the Bush administration and in our military. Senator, welcome back.
2: Hey, Brian, great to be on the show. I'm honored to be here.
37: Well, first off, I don't know if you saw the president did land everything safely. The stairs were waiting for him, which wasn't waiting for Barack Obama on his last trip to China. So far, so good on the president's trip. What do you hope emerges from this mini summit?
2: Well, look, I think the most important thing is to remember, and the president knows this, when you're dealing with the Chinese, you can never trust them, right? What we refer to as promise fatigue. Every time there's a leaders meeting, just go back, especially with Xi Jinping, Obama, Biden, President Trump. When the Chinese make commitments, Brian, they don't keep them. So let me give you the number one that the president shouldn't have to make another commitment on. They've made commitments to Biden. They've made commitments to President Trump. Fentanyl. Right, the Chinese are flooding our country with the precursors that go through Mexico into America to kill our people. And they could stop it tomorrow. It's a dictatorship. They could tell everybody, hey, if you ship precursors to Mexico, we're going to put you in jail for life or maybe execute you. They don't do it. They make agreements, especially Xi Jinping, and they never keep them. So I think that's a really important, you know, not a new agreement. Just say, come on, Xi, freaking keep your word, right? You're a world leader. You Chinese never, ever, ever keep their words. You might remember, Brian, Xi Jinping met with Obama in the Rose Garden, announced to the world, we're not going to militarize the South China Sea. It was a total lie. We're going to stop cyber attacks. Total lie. We're going to stop IP theft. Total lie. So I think the key here is for the president, which he will, to show strength and not be taken by more Chinese BS because they never keep their word.
37: You just have to have leverage that it's to their benefit to understand that you put the entire relationship in jeopardy if you do it. And have they become more fortress China than 4 years ago when the president was there?
2: 100%, right? I mean, they, as we are wising up to with regard to realizing that the supply chains that make us vulnerable, whether it's pharmaceuticals, whether it's rare earths, you know, the Chinese have dominated certain supply chains because, to be honest, we were asleep at the switch. And I give President Trump a ton of credit, especially during his first term, where he said, hey, we're not falling for this anymore.

0: icebreakers, three of which are going to be home ported in Alaska. So we have this giant military buildup in our state, the biggest since World War II. And in the Air Force budget and the administration's budget, they just announced a $7 billion recapitalization of Joint Base Elmendorf-Richardson right there in Anchorage. So that's the biggest investments we've had for power projection since World War II in the great state of Alaska. You know, the father of the U.S. Air Force, General Billy Mitchell, called Alaska the most strategic place in the world. And the president and his team and the senators on the Republican side in the Senate, we get it. And that's why we're undertaking this huge buildup, which is really important for the northern flank of America.
1: So you've had two substantial wins as senator in Alaska. This one looks to be a little bit tougher. In fact, Real Clear Politics says it's a toss-up. So Senator Schumer looked at you as vulnerable. Are you worried?
0: Look, you know, we always have tough races, right? I always have tough races. We always get outspent, right? The Democrats are the ones who have the money. But what I always say is elections are about your record. And I have a really strong record. I'm just mentioning some of the things I've gotten done. I'm always ranked, you know, top five as senators who gets bills passed into law. Last year, I had more bills passed into law than any other senator. So I have a strong record. My opponent, she served two terms in Congress, never got one bill passed, right? Alaskans want people to deliver, and I'm doing that. But it's more importantly, Brian, in elections, it's not just what you've done, your record, but your vision. Going forward, what's your vision? And, you know, Republicans in D.C. for my state, they want to open up the Alaska economy. They want to produce strong jobs. They want to create a strong military. And the D.C. Democrats are exactly the opposite. Schumer, 45 years in the House and Senate, has the most anti-Alaska record of any senator in history. I mean, the guy has been against resource development, the military, the Second Amendment, all of which really matter in my state. My opponent, if she were to win, which she's not gonna, her first vote would be to empower the most anti-Alaska senator. So Alaska is the firewall for freedom. You know, the decision on who controls the Senate, Schumer or John Thune, might very well come to my race. And that's why it's so important, not just for my constituents, but for the country. So if you're interested in your listeners, DanSullivanForAlaska.com, come on to our website. Donate. You know, we're going to get outspent massively. The Democrats have all the money. My opponent, believe it or not, last quarter raised $9 million, which is an unbelievable number. Mm-hmm. Every liberal billionaire in the lower 48 donated to her. But look, we got the people, we got the ideas, we got the vision. DanSullivanForAlaska.com. We'd love to get the supporters of your show, Brian. Mm-hmm. But yeah, we're going to have a struggle. We're going to have a battle. But look, I always have battles. I'm a Marine. I get ready. I know how to fight. I know how to win. And that's what we're going to do this time around.
1: The people you're going against, for the most part, they're seem to be way left. That's the big difference. They're not trying to be Republicans, moderates, in a state that's known. You don't really have firebrands in Alaska, and that's not the way you roll. Listen to what Senator Fetterman said about his own party, Cut 30.
2: I know how to pay the bills as a Democrat right now, and my colleagues and people that are running, whether for the Senate or the House, they are literally running on Trump. I mean, that's literally, they have campaign commercials that, and it's absurd, and we are getting to that point, and I refuse to engage in that extreme those terms, and we have to find a better way forward.
1: And he's saying this about his own party that Joe Manchin used to say, that Senator Sinema used to say. So you're running against extremists that still want to run against Trump. Dan Sullivan, do you find that you're running against Trump still, of people that want to just vilify Trump?
0: Well, look, the Democrats, Brian, what's happened since I've been in the Senate, the power and the energy in the Democratic Party in D.C., in the Senate, is moved to the far left. Schumer is just a creature of the far left. The guy does anything Elizabeth Warren and Bernie Sanders says. Now, look, one element for Alaska and my race, a core principle of the far left of the Democratic Party, and I mean a core principle, is when they get power, what is one of the things they do? They go up to the great state of Alaska and they lock it up. They shut it down.
1: I know.
0: You might remember I've talked to you about the 70 executive orders that Biden and Schumer issued when they were in power. Schumer majority leader, Biden president, 7-0 that were exclusively focused on shutting down Alaska. These weren't executive orders, Brian, that like hurt Wyoming and West Virginia and North Dakota. 7-0 that targeted exclusively my state. And why did they do that? Because the far left radical Democrat groups that are the radical environmentalists say, hey, when we get power, we're going to give all these candidates tons of money. My opponent's getting the gazillions of dollars from the most extreme far left. And then when they get that power, they say, now let's go shut down Alaska. And by the way, of course, that hurts my state, but that hurts America. As I was just saying,
1: yep.
0: We have the critical minerals. We have the oil and gas. We have the strategic location for our military. The Dems don't care. They want to shut my state down. So look, Fetterman's right. The far left of the party is where the action is. It's where the money is. And again, if my opponent were to win, which she won't, the first vote she would take would be to empower Chuck Schumer to be Senate Majority Leader. My state's future all of a sudden is screwed if that happens. We've seen it. That's not conjecture. When the Democrats get power in D.C., the first thing they do is target the great state of Alaska.
1: Mm-hmm.
0: That's why we're going to win. But, you know, we need the resources. We're going to be outspent again. So
1: got a lot of ground to cover up there. Not a lot of people.
0: For Alaska.com. But, look, I'm home everywhere. That's the other thing. My team and I, we have a reputation of being hard workers. I go home every single week, and I jump on that airplane.
1: Gotcha.
0: 12 hours one way, and I'm out all over the state. And we're delivering, right? We're delivering. And it's exciting, and that's how you win elections.
1: Absolutely. Everything you talked about was pro-American, wasn't Republican. It's just pro-American, and you cut your teeth with George Bush, and you've served our country. Senator Dan Sullivan, look for another 6 years from the people of Alaska. Senator, thanks so much.
0: Hey, Brian, keep up the great work. Great to be on the show.
1: I appreciate it. Back in a moment.
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5: 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And the Georgia Forestry Commission lifting its burn ban for all counties in the state, although the seasonal summer burn ban remains in effect. Benjamin Fridkiss, 104.5 WOKV.
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1: I think to me is way more important than an actor or actress or musician telling people, like you said, who to vote for, because it's like, I mean, some guy's on the fence, you know, and it's like, well, Dash Riprock said it on the Golden Globes, so I'm voting for, you know, it's like, I don't know anything about politics. I have no idea. I mean, and the stuff that I believe about it, I don't want to force it down somebody else's throat, because I'm not an expert on that. What I am an expert on is having this
2: He's an expert on Landman. And an actor. That's Billy Bob Thornton saying, don't ask me about politics because I don't know. 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He wants Republicans and Democrats to actually see his movies. Who would have thought?
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6: Good morning, Jacksonville. I'm Benjamin Fridkiss. When last we heard, Jacksonville police were still searching for a woman who's believed to have shot a man outside of a bar in Woodland Acres. Police say the man was shot around 3 a.m. yesterday at Century Street and Atlantic Boulevard. Neighbors say it's a popular area.
7: It's a pretty big crowd that comes around, and sometimes, you know, things get a little bit out of order.
6: A fight started inside a nearby business that was taken outside when the victim was shot twice. At last check, he was hospitalized. Plans may be in the works to close a controversial immigration detention center in South Florida. The New York Times reports the state may close the Everglades facility known as Alligator Alcatraz. The Times reports Homeland Security officials have determined the facility is too expensive because it's costing $1 million a day to operate. Detainees could be transferred by the end of the month, possibly to a state-run detention center in Baker County. At last count, ICE said there were 1,400 detainees in the facility. The Florida Division of Emergency Management says the facility was always meant to be temporary. And Jacksonville City leaders say a $5 million lawsuit filed by the state attorney general is unfair.
8: This started in the last administration, and this administration wasn't doing it with any malice or intent.
6: The suit alleges the city knowingly and willfully maintained an illegal gun registry in violation of state law.
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6: The lawsuit claims a law enacted in 2004 prohibited the creation and maintenance of lists, records, or registries of firearms or their owners. The state attorney's office found the logbook incident stemmed from poor communication and a lack of legal review, not deliberate misconduct. Benjamin Fridkiss, 104.5 WOKV.
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13: A 6 on the WOKV weather meter. Mostly cloudy today. Still a few showers at times with high temperatures approaching 80 degrees. A little bit warmer. Mostly cloudy early tonight. Some clearing late as we drop into the mid-60s. Start of a warming trend tomorrow. It'll be partly sunny on your Thursday. A high of 86. Friday, mostly sunny in the mid-80s, but a very comfortable start in the 50s early in the morning. With your First Alert Forecast, I'm Action News Jax, Chief Meteorologist Mike Burrish for 104.5 WOKV.
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14: On the East Beltway, northbound of the exit ramp to Town Center Parkway, an earlier crash still blocking the roadway. On I-10 westbound at First Coast Expressway, a crash is in the left lane. That's traffic. I'm Ron Hersey.
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16: A groundbreaking ceremony is today at Pickett Elementary School. It will consolidate Pickett, Reynolds Lane, and Samuel A. Hull Elementary Schools into a single campus. Military leaders facing questions over the cost of the Iran war today. Inflation heats up with new data showing consumer prices rose 3.8% over the past year, the highest level in nearly 3 years. Benjamin Fridkiss, 104.5 WOKV.
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17: It is one of the largest setbacks that we've had since Reconstruction. And I think this will be a moral stain on the Supreme Court for generations. And it's our obligation to try to check what is a very clear abuse of power in the courts and to really enable our system of checks and balances.
18: Boston University scholar and Congresswoman from Queens, AOC, weighing in on the Supreme Court decision not to gerrymander by race, which is pretty much consistent with the Constitution and with not being racist. But that's not how she sees it, because now it means that you no longer in Louisiana are carving out black districts in South Carolina and anywhere in the country. You can't carve out white districts or Hispanic districts. Can you? You can't. And that's how the Supreme Court ruled. But the Democrats are scrambling right now. Zach Smith joins us now. He's a senior legal fellow and manager of the Supreme Court and appellate advocacy group in the Led Institute for Constitutional Government at the Heritage Foundation. Hey, Zach, that's how Democrats really feel, like what AOC was struggling to articulate.
19: Yeah, no, thanks for having me on the show today, Brian. Look, we have a colorblind constitution. It shouldn't be controversial to say that the government can't treat people differently based on race. If you go back and read what the Supreme Court has said, what Justice Clarence Thomas in particular has said, he's made clear there is no such thing as good discrimination. And so all the Supreme Court did in this Calais case out of Louisiana, they applied this common sense principle to drawing legislative districts and said when legislators, when local governments draw their district boundaries, they can't draw them based on the race of the people who will be voting within those districts.
18: Yeah, so that's what happened and what has happened since. Tell me about the Virginia Supreme Court. I was with the speaker yesterday and he says he's never seen the Democrats reeling like this. They pull off the referendum victory by just a point or two, a point or two in a state that just elected a Democratic governor by 12 points. And they and the Virginia State Supreme Court said, no, you didn't do it right. This is not going to stand. Go back to the old lines. Tell me legally why they did that.
19: Yeah, so I think it's important to understand, generally the U.S. Constitution, the federal Constitution, has very little to say about how states draw their congressional or state legislative districts. There are only a few areas, like you can't draw the districts based on race. That's what the U.S. Constitution says. Otherwise, drawing district boundaries is left to state law. And so how the Virginia legislature had to go about redrawing their districts was governed by the Virginia Constitution. And if you look at the Virginia Constitution, it has very strict procedural requirements that are laid out within the Constitution itself. And what the Democrats in Virginia tried to do, they tried to take a very aggressive reading, a novel reading of those procedural requirements so that they could ram through this redistricting effort. And to their credit, the Virginia Supreme Court, although it was a 4-3 decision, said, no, the Virginia Constitution, it means what it says, and you did not follow the proper requirements, Virginia Democrats, to get this gerrymander on the ballot.
18: So what's their recourse? I know they proposed putting emergency age limits on to get some Supreme Court justices off because they would age out. And then they're also just talking about just firing them and naming somebody else. I mean, or just going up to the Supreme Court. But even with, I'm not the scholar, you are the legal scholar. I mean, why would the Supreme Court try to trump the state Supreme Court?
19: Yeah, so look, this is a Hail Mary by Virginia Democrats to try to get the U.S. Supreme Court to intervene. As I mentioned a moment ago, this is governed by Virginia state law, and so the Virginia Supreme Court is going to be the final word on what Virginia state law requires. Now, in terms of lowering the age limits of the justices, Brian, everyone who talks about respect for the rule of law, who believes in respect for the rule of law, should be horrified that idea is even being floated. So much for undermining the rule of law, so much for judicial independence, because I can't think of a more harmful action Democrats could take that would undermine the integrity of Virginia's legal system than essentially trying to fire the existing justices and pack them with justices that they expect will so, rule in their favor.
18: Zach, you know, back me off if you don't know. I don't expect you to know how all 50 states are going, but in New York, this is they're trying again to redistrict and get this Nicole Malliotakis seat out, even though she represents Staten Island, which is all Republican, and they're trying to redistrict that out. So they're trying again to redistrict. And why would this time be any different? And what's the procedure? That's Hakeem Jeffries leading the charge.
19: Yeah, so again, the procedure is going to vary a little bit from state to state, and the requirements are going to vary from state to state. My home state for Florida, for instance, has very specific requirements about the compactness of the districts, certain other factors that the legislature has to take into account. And so I do think that's worth emphasizing that this process is going to look very different in all 50 states. Now, in New York in particular, unfortunately, I think this is an effort for Democrats to try to get what they did not get before, to bully their way into a successful effort to redistrict. And I hope that once again, the New York courts will do the right thing and require that the proper procedure, proper process, proper standards be applied in this process there in the state of New York.
18: So I want you to hear what some Democrats are saying about all this. Cut 21.
5: This isn't about winning the House. We're going to win back the House anyway. This is about reversing some of the progress we made in the civil rights movement.
6: I never thought I would see the day that the United States Supreme Court would be so openly partisan with what it's been doing. I think that Justice Roberts is going to take his place alongside some other infamous justices like Taney, who gave us the Dred Scott decision.
7: Well, remember, there's a corrupt shadow hanging over the Supreme Court. The Supreme Court desperately needs reform. It is a corrupt court.
18: So, Zach, I'm not used to hearing this much. Even though the president has had his problems with the Supreme Court and has made comments before in the past, even on tariffs, these are direct attacks of the integrity of the court itself.
19: Yeah, make no mistake, Brian, this is laying the groundwork to try to pack the Supreme Court the next time the Democrats have unified control of government. This is a very dangerous thing to be talking about, because if you go back and you read Justice Alito's decision in the Clay case, he again lays out what the Constitution, what the Equal Protection Clause of the 14th Amendment requires. And so this idea that somehow this is driven by partisan politics, this idea, again, that there can be such a thing as good discrimination, that's just not true. And unfortunately, instead of recognizing that fact, many on the left are now pushing to undermine the legitimacy of the Supreme Court instead.
18: And speaking of that, I also am struck by the fact that Birthright citizenship is also on the docket. The Supreme Court's got another controversial decision to take on. Fundamentally, I think there's a lot of things going for the argument that birthright citizenship wasn't the intent of those who asked for the I think it was the 14th Amendment back in the 1860s. So, but I hear from legal scholars like yourself that we didn't put the strongest argument in place to flip that. How do you see that argument going? How do you see that decision going?
19: Yeah, it's hard to read the tea leaves sometimes, Brian, but it certainly seemed like the majority of the justices were not particularly sympathetic to the administration's arguments, although I do think the administration has very good arguments on their side. There's ample historical evidence to show that birthright citizenship was never intended to apply to those who weren't here as citizens, who weren't here on a permanent basis. It was never intended to apply to those who were here temporarily or illegally. And in fact, several prominent legal scholars, both conservative and liberal, but mainly conservative legal scholars, have dove into the historical record and has said that President Trump's position is on a much stronger footing than many in the mainstream media would have you believe. But keep in mind, Brian, in addition to this birthright citizenship case, there's also going to be two blockbuster cases involving the president's ability to fire Lisa Cook, a member of the Federal Reserve, a blockbuster case involving Rebecca Slaughter, whether President Trump can fire members of so-called independent agencies like the Federal Trade Commission. So there's going to be a lot happening at the Supreme Court over the next several months. And
18: back to birthright citizenship for a second. It was really on slavery, because some racists in the South were trying to say, if you're a slave and now you have your freedom, it doesn't mean you're a citizen. So they had to put that into the put amendment into the Constitution to do that. I mean, that was horrible. But that's not what's happening now. I mean, people are coming over here having babies and going, okay, my kid's an American, you know, who were here illegally. Now my kid gets to stay and maybe send for the parents, but that kid becomes an American citizen. We know how the Chinese have a strategy for this, you know, having, you know, dozens of kids here so they become American citizens and dual citizens. When that's pointed out, I'm just wondering how the justices don't go along with that to say that's clearly not what the people of the 1860s had in mind.
19: Yeah, it's unimaginable that the framers and those who ratified the 14th Amendment would have envisioned, as you mentioned, tourists essentially coming into the United States, having their child, leaving for that child never again to set foot in the United States, and yet that child being considered a full and equal U.S. citizen. It's unfathomable that that would have been contemplated by those who adopted the 14th Amendment. The key phrase in the 14th Amendment, Brian, that often gets overlooked in this conversation, it says that anyone born or naturalized in the United States and subject to the jurisdiction thereof shall be a citizen. And it's that subject to the jurisdiction thereof.
18: That's key. Thanks so much, Zach. Great conversation. Thanks so much for your time. Stuart Varney next.
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16: 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Jets from Spirit Airlines fleets are being repossessed after the company abruptly went out of business, and the Georgia Forestry Commission lifting its burn ban for all counties in the state, although the seasonal summer burn ban remains in effect. Benjamin Fritkus, 104.5 WOKV.
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17: A 6 on the WOKV weather meter. Mostly cloudy today. Still a few showers at times with high temperatures approaching 80 degrees. A little bit warmer. Mostly cloudy early tonight. Some clearing late as we drop into the mid-60s. Start of a warming trend tomorrow. It'll be partly sunny on your Thursday. A high of 86. Friday, mostly sunny in the mid-80s, but a very comfortable start in the 50s early in the morning. With your First Alert Forecast, I'm Action News Jax, Chief Meteorologist Mike Burrish for 104.5 WOKV.
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18: On I-10 westbound at First Coast Expressway, watch for a crash blocking the left lane. The east and west beltways both look free of major delays at this time. No big backup to report on I-95. That's traffic. I'm Ron Hersey.
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20: A groundbreaking ceremony is today at Pickett Elementary School. It will consolidate Pickett, Reynolds Lane, and Samuel A. Hull Elementary Schools into a single campus. Military leaders facing questions over the cost of the Iran war today. Inflation heats up with new data showing consumer prices rose 3.8% over the past year, the highest level in nearly 3 years. Benjamin Fridkiss, 104.5 WOKV.
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21: 48-6 in Midtown Manhattan, heard around the country, around the world. Brian Kilmeade Show. Kanta Akma is going to be here this hour, senior fellow, Independent Women's Forum, member of the Council on Foreign Relations, tremendous contacts in the Middle East. What about the news that UAE has already taken shots at Iran in Iran? They have a formidable air force. I think that if we go back, they're going to be involved and coordinated with Israel, at least I hope. And I think we have to go back. I think that's where we're heading. Carl Rove is standing by. You know everything about Carl already. And I've got to get his take on what Speaker Johnson told me yesterday about his optimism on the midterms. And I could always tell when people are spinning and hoping. This was different. I want to get Carl's take on that. We'll play it for him. Just a quick reminder, go to youtube.com/@TheBrianKilmeade Show. If you ever missed the show, we got additional clips of other things I'm doing, including hosting Laura Ingraham tonight. Big three.
5: Number three.
9: No one should be discriminated against because of their race. No one. And by resetting this and correcting the application of Section 2 of the Voting Rights Act, that's the outcome. And not everybody's happy about it, but people aren't happy about anywhere congressional lines are drawn.
21: I sat down for an exclusive interview with Speaker Johnson yesterday in Washington, D.C. in his office. We talked China, Iran, inflation, and midterms, and redistricting. We'll talk, you'll hear it all.
5: Number two.
10: But look at this. Which party is trusted more in the economy? It's a tie among registered voters. Just because Donald Trump is unpopular doesn't make Democrats popular. And when you match Democrats against Republicans, all of a sudden, it is a dead heat.
21: Can you believe this? Harry Enten on CNN, Dems in trouble as socialism surges in their party and backlash is bringing new life into the Republicans and midterms. How close can the Republicans get to bucking history? We'll ask Carl about that.
5: Number one.
11: We were watching as the Chinese were literally just rolling out the red carpet for President Trump. This trip is really to show that even though there is fierce competition between these two biggest economies in the world, there is also stability and a working relationship.
21: President lands in China for an intense two-day summit. So far, so good. The pomp and circumstances. I'm talking about the red carpet, the kids showing up, chanting, singing a song, which, according to some translation, was good. It wasn't an American song, but it seemed American-esque. We'll have previews, reviews in real time as tomorrow really starts the 2 days of intense intermingling. Carl Rove, welcome.
12: Thanks for having me.
21: He's back on Zoom, Carl Rove. So if you're watching at home, is he on Zoom? Yes, he is. There, now it's official. So, Carl, what, if you're President Trump, what's a deliverable? When you get back on that plane on Friday and you sit down in your seat in Air Force One, and it's a great seat, or in your office, what should he say? If he has what, should he feel good?
12: Well, my sense is that some of the best things that could come out of this thing are not things that he's going to scream and shout and dance about. For example, there are things that the Chinese need from us that he can use to get them to stop doing the things that they're doing to support Iran as much as they are. He's not going to be able to flip them, but he's going to be able to diminish the support that they give Iran by saying there are things that you want from us, like access to Alaskan oil, that would be advantageous. It's a mistake to say summits ought to be judged by what each is able to say after the summit. More importantly, they're judged by what they're able to do in private to affect the trajectory of

0: Oh yeah, absolutely. Because you're right, the Chinese violate, they joined the World Trade Organization and violate every year since then the rules of the World Trade Organization regarding intellectual property. If you want to do business in China and you want to sell to the government, you have to not only have a factory in China, but you have to share your intellectual property with the Chinese. Now, there are exceptions. For example, the head of Boeing, CEO of Boeing, is going there. The Chinese are not going to have Boeing planes built in China. They'll only be built in the United States. They'll do a carve-out for that. But yeah, you're right. I mean, this is why the relationship with China has to be done from a position of strength. Give the president credit. What he has done over the last year has not solved the rare earth issue for the United States, but it has greatly diminished our future dependence on the Chinese for these rare earths that are so vital to creating all the modern electronic, world in which we live. But, the president, I suspect, is going there saying, okay, what is it that I want to get, and what is it that they want from me? And what can I give them in return for what I want to get?
1: You know, what's interesting is that he's put his two best people, I think his two best people on it, Doug Burgum and Secretary Wright, because they were said, get as much rare earth as you can. He says, did a deal with Argentina, did deal with, I think, Indonesia, did a deal with Australia. And he's now starting in Alaska, not only doing the mining, but the refining. So there's an all hands on deck push to never leave this in another president's hands again, where China has this much leverage, because we hit him with tariffs and they said, okay, we think we'll hold off on rare earth. Trump knows he has zero leverage. He basically admitted it by going back to the table, and he never wants to be in that place again when he really was handed a grenade after they pulled the pin when he took office.
0: Yeah. No, look, and we saw this team work with him on, remember that when the Japanese prime minister came here, one of the things that they talked about was, again, Japan wants to lessen its reliance upon the Gulf. And what they said is, we've promised that we'll invest $550 billion in the U.S. economy. How about if we do a bunch of that by investing in Alaska energy projects, in which, we get the offtake agreement. We get to buy our energy from you rather than the Middle East. And this, again, was, I think, the president said, in fact, the president talked about this in his meeting, even before the formal meeting began in the Oval Office. And it was Wright and Burgum and others who helped pull this deal off. And think about that. I mean, the president made the interesting point that Alaska, the oil fields in Alaska, are closer to Japan than they are to Southern California. And so it made sense for both countries to do this. I read this morning that we have had an unprecedented result, unprecedented amount of money bid by companies to go into previously unexplored portions of the petroleum reserve. There's literally a gigantic part of Alaska. The geologist said this has a lot of petroleum in it, billions upon billions of barrels of energy, but it has not been explored. But we've got a record amount of money from the auction of the rights to explore in that region. And why? Because the president is right. Drill, baby, drill. It's an old phrase, but a strong America as an energy producer is a strategic asset for us in dealing with the rest of the world.
1: So what are you saying? So you're saying Japan should choose us, South Korea should choose us. Are you saying China should choose us too?
0: Well, my sense is that the president's getting prepared to deal with that. But he made a comment about it the other day, and the Chinese are desperate to reduce their reliance upon the Middle East, because again, it's a dangerous place. It requires them to cultivate people that might be hurtful to them eventually. And it also, more importantly, is it. Again, the president made the point when dealing with Japan. Alaska is closer to China than it is to, like, Los Angeles, the northern oil fields. So it's in a heck of a lot closer than the Middle East is. So it makes a lot of sense for them to do business with us. It's unusual. I have to admit, it's unusual. Here's our rival, China, and we're saying, you got a problem with energy, we can help you with it, but you got to invest in us. That's a little bit of a weird deal, but apparently everybody wants to do that. Both sides want to do that, and we'll see if that's one of the actions that takes place in Beijing.
1: Yeah. While at the same time saying Venezuela, you'll pay market price, and the same time saying, Argentina, El Salvador, Bolivia, and soon Cuba are now allied more with us than them, and we're making a concerted effort everywhere. Brazil is the last island with that corrupt leader. Lula is another story. I don't really know what happened when the two met, but I know one thing you're not happy with. When Trump takes question after question, sometimes he'll say things that'll provide fodder for the other side. And here's an example. Cut 48.
2: Not even a little bit. The only thing that matters when I'm talking about Iran, they can't have a nuclear weapon. I don't think about

0: American financial situation, I don't think about anybody. I think about one thing. We cannot let Iran have a nuclear weapon. That's all. That's the only thing that motivates.
1: You know his focus is. You know what he means, but you know how it's interpreted.
2: Oh, sure. And, you know, it is what it is. I thought it was interesting. There was an interview today with James Blair, his political guy, and I thought Blair hit it right on the nose. He said, what's your strategy? Attack, attack, attack. You're not going to be able to control. You might be able to diminish the number of times the president does something like that, but they ain't going to go away. And so what you've got to do is get the mindset among Republican candidates that whenever possible, go after the Democrats. Affordability? Okay, where were you? You're criticizing Trump when inflation is 4% or 3.8. Where were you when it was 8% under Obama? Under Biden? You know, you're saying that it's to give away to billionaires. Your party voted to raise taxes on 90% of Americans by trying to gut the Trump tax cuts. You know, don't lecture me about affordability. You wanted to make it more expensive for 90% of Americans. The only people to be unaffected are people who aren't paying taxes today and would continue not to pay taxes. But everybody else who does pay taxes would pay more, 90% of taxpayers. So, you know, the administration, great. Let Susie Wiles and others try and control the number of moments that something like this happens. But in reality, what will save the Republicans in a number of races is staying on the offense.
1: Because I'll give you an example. Like when George Bush was under fire, before the General Petraeus and everyone put together the surge in Iraq. And he said, look, my focus is winning. Well, it's hurting the economy. My focus is winning. That's his trying to say is I'm not going to be swayed by the price of gas if it stops American security. I got to worry about security first. So there's different ways to phrase it. You know how he meant it. But
2: in politics, it's always better to say what you're for than to say what True. You're necessarily against, unless against advances your cause. I'm against letting boys participate in women's sport. Good. That advances your cause. But I don't care about the thing you care about.
1: That's
2: not a winning. It's not a winning message.
1: So I was with the Speaker Johnson yesterday, and I asked him about the midterms. And we know historically how tough it is, and you've been writing about it. I don't know if this is whiteboard worthy, but with the redistricting and what it could mean, I asked him about it, and he was pretty optimistic. Listen.
3: The analysis is by the end of all this, when you correct all that, Republicans probably pick up between 7 and 8 seats and maybe double digits, depending on how many states get involved. That's obviously a good thing for the outcome of the election, and it gives us an even greater chance to win the House. I'm convinced we're going to defy history and keep the majority here so we can keep all this going.
4: Because I think the last percentage after the Supreme Court ruling that's really put you guys back in the game, it's still a 70% chance you will not win back the House, and tradition will prevail. What do you gauge it at?
3: Well, these prediction markets are based on historic practice.
4: Yes.
3: And that's true because it's only happened a couple of times in the last 90 years. The sitting president picked up seats for his party. But this is a midterm unlike any other, and I have a very boring 90-minute slideshow I can show you for all the reasons we're going to win. But it boils down to a couple of things. We have a great record to run on. We got better candidates in the field. We're applying common sense. Again, that's a big thing. You have a president who's running like it's 2024. He's out on the campaign trail as well because the stakes are so high. We can't lose the majority in the House because it would come crashing down around him. And you're going to have a lot of factors in play that have not been a factor in previous midterms. We're going to win.
1: So I know you're jotting some things down. So, you know, he has to spin optimistically, but then even off camera, Carl, he is so optimistic. And now with the redistricting, he really feels like he has a shot. Now you tell me what you think.
2: Well, I'm glad that he's optimistic. You need to have a leader who has a vision of where he can take you and get you there. But better that he's optimistic than he's pessimistic about it, because it would show up in his body language and his efforts. Having said that, he's right. Historically, this has only happened. The party in power holding the White House has gained in midterm elections only 3 times in close to the last 100 years. 1934, we don't know how popular FDR was because there wasn't good polling back then. But every historical indication is that he was enormously popular after 2 years of tackling the Great Depression. The next time it happened was 1998. And in October of 1998, Bill Clinton's approval rating was, I think, 63% in the Gallup poll. And the Democrats picked up seats. Republicans had overreached on the impeachment in the minds of many Americans. And then 2002, George W. Bush's approval rating was 61%. I happened to be at the White House at the time and had a little something to do with that. And let me tell you, even with a 61% approval rating, it was very, very difficult. Now, the current president's approval rating is in the low 40s. Big difference. And, you know, the other difference is we're highly polarized. To a lot of people, it doesn't matter, you know, whether where the president is. They're going to stay with him. So I think the redistricting does have a big impact in that it lowers the number of seats that are at risk. And for the Democrats to have a victory like we had in 2010 or that the Democrats had in 2018, there'd have to be more than the roughly 40 seats that are either lean Democrat, lean Republican, or toss-ups. I mean, it just, we'd have to have more seats up. But I think I don't believe these prediction markets, incidentally. They are thinly traded.
1: I hear
2: you. You can point, particularly when it comes to politics, things that they say that are immediately shown not to be, you know, that's not the outcome. But the polling would suggest the Republicans are in better shape than you might expect simply because the Democratic Party is in such bad shape. I wrote a column about this a couple of weeks ago. I mean, it's amazing to me. The president's popularity is like, at the time I wrote, is like 41. The Republicans' party is 39. The Democratic Party was like 37.
1: It's amazing.
2: They're less popular than the president.
1: I know. And Carl, unfortunately, we're against the wall now. We got to take a break. But I will say, you win the war in Iran. And you do it convincingly. That's the thing that no one's counting on. But I think the president plans on winning it. And I think that's what we're going to hear when he gets back. Thanks so much, Carl Rove.
2: Effect on the economy as well.
1: That will be great. Back in a moment.
2: Yeah.
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0: He's so busy, he'll make your head spin. It's Brian Kilmeade.
1: We are now 8 days into this non-pandemic. And it's beginning to affect our Mother's Day coverage segues.
2: It's a very happy Mother's Day to all you moms out there. This morning, that cruise ship hit by a deadly hantavirus.
3: The State of Our Union is calling our mom. This morning, 17 Americans are beginning a trip back to the U.S.
4: Happy Mother's Day to all the moms watching. Let's kick this off. Pandemic panic.
1: Happy Mother's Day! Happy Mother's Day! Tell your mom you love her. But also keep your eyes on her. Because you don't know if she's got it or not. And I got to tell you this. If she turns, you know what you have to do. No tears, boy! No tears! She's not your mother anymore. She's more hunter than woman.
5: So fantastic. I mean, you know how I feel about it. This is exactly how I feel about it. This is a joke. This virus is for people who like birdwatching in dumps. That's what this guy did. He died. So sorry. I feel terrible.
6: It was a couple, Brian. It was more romantic than that. They were together.
5: Dead, right?
6: Yes.
5: Okay. But they're dead. One ship, not even full. Everything's fine. But what would, by every network. So I watched Jon Stewart as I do every Monday, and the whole A block was it. It was.
6: We have so many cuts, we just don't have enough time.
5: But that was awesome. That was so worth it. So back, we're going to go back to war when we come back with Dr. Kanta Ahmed. Happy Mother's Day.
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10: Good morning, Jacksonville. I'm Benjamin Fredkiss. When last we heard, Jacksonville police were still searching for a woman who's believed to have shot a man outside of a bar in Woodland Acres. Police say the man was shot around 3 a.m. yesterday at Century Street and Atlantic Boulevard. Neighbors say it's a popular area.
11: It's a pretty big crowd that comes around, and sometimes, you know, things get a little bit out of order.
10: A fight started inside a nearby business that was taken outside when the victim was shot twice. At last check, he was hospitalized. Plans may be in the works to close a controversial immigration detention center in South Florida. The New York Times reports the state may close the Everglades facility known as Alligator Alcatraz. The Times reports Homeland Security officials have determined the facility is too expensive because it's costing $1 million a day to operate. Detainees could be transferred by the end of the month, possibly to a state-run detention center in Baker County. At last count, ICE said there were 1,400 detainees in the facility. The Florida Division of Emergency Management says

0: including VA benefits.
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5: A 6 on the WOKV weather meter. Mostly cloudy today. Still a few showers at times with high temperatures approaching 80 degrees. A little bit warmer. Mostly cloudy early tonight. Some clearing late as we drop into the mid-60s. Start of a warming trend tomorrow. It'll be partly sunny on your Thursday. A high of 86. Friday, mostly sunny in the mid-80s, but a very comfortable start in the 50s early in the morning. With your First Alert Forecast, I'm Action News Jax, Chief Meteorologist Mike Burrish for 104.5 WOKV.
4: First Alert traffic from the Strata Air Conditioning and Heating Traffic Center.
6: No heavy delays to report on the East Beltway between North Main Street and Phillips Highway. The West Beltway, free of major delays. It's a smooth ride, Roosevelt Boulevard to New Kings Road. I-95, no big backup between Phillips Highway and Zoo Parkway. That's traffic. I'm Ron Hersey.
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8: A groundbreaking ceremony is today at Pickett Elementary School. It will consolidate Pickett, Reynolds Lane, and Samuel A. Hull Elementary Schools into a single campus. Military leaders facing questions over the cost of the Iran war today. Inflation heats up with new data showing consumer prices rose 3.8% over the past year, the highest level in nearly 3 years. Benjamin Fridkiss, 104.5 WOKV.
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9: We thought the Kurds were going to give us weapons, but the Kurds disappointed us. The Kurds take. They have a great reputation in Congress. Congress says, oh, they fight so hard. No, they fight hard when they get paid. So I'm very disappointed in the Kurds, but they were given. I said it wasn't going to work, by the way. I just have to say it. I disagreed with what they did. They gave it. I said, they'll never get there. And I was right. I like to be right. In this case, too bad, but we sent some guns with ammunition, and it was supposed to be delivered, but they kept it. I said, they're going to keep it, but what do I know? I've only been doing this a short period of time. What do I know?
10: So the President of the United States knows there's a Kurdish population since Iran, in Iraq, and of course, in and around Syria. It used to be a lot bigger. Kurds fight like great warriors, but I've heard this from two or three people. First, it was a report expected to be denied, and it wasn't. The president said, no, we gave them weapons, and they kept them. Joining us now, a woman that goes to bat for the Kurds all the time for good reason, Dr. Kanta Akmed, and she knows the region as well as anyone you will meet. She's also a member of this Council on Foreign Relations, Independent Women's Forum, and a senior fellow there. Dr. Akmed, are you disappointed in that story, or is there another angle to that that we're missing?
11: Brian, it's so painful to hear all of the Kurds tarnished in this way. The president is correct, from what I understand, speaking to colleagues in Iraqi Kurdistan. There was an effort by the United States to deliver weapons. Those weapons went into the territory, and I am told the custody of PUK Kurds, the Patriotic Union of Kurds, they control the area of Sulaymaniyah, which is in Iraq, but on the border of Iran. They have historically been pro-Iran. And I'm sorry to say, my sources inform me those weapons were diverted by the PUK, a faction of the Kurds, not all of the Kurds, including for sale to Iranian-backed Iraqi militia, and maybe for sale to the PKK that Turkey and the United States designate as a terror organization. So President Trump is right about the weapons, but I want him to narrow the indictment and sanction the group responsible, not take our 35-year alliance with the Kurds and throw it under the bus.
10: Well, one thing is going to be key to that area is being able to arm the people to take back their country. How's that going? Have you heard anything?
11: No, in fact, one of the terrible consequences of this mishandling of U.S. materiel is that it now makes vulnerable the Iranian Kurds that are inside the Iranian regime territory. They could be subject to retaliation. The mullahs in Tehran could say all these protests that we've seen, tens of thousands murdered, were foreign backed. So it could set us back a step, but I don't have information about other efforts to arm. I do think the Iranian civilians need to be able to fight back against the regime.

0: But they're not now, right? Have you heard anything about uprisings?
1: Very early on in this conflict, I was informed by at least one source that there was efforts to arm the Balochi faction, which is on the western side, the eastern side of Iran on the border of Pakistan, which makes Pakistan very nervous. But I haven't heard that again, and I don't have any other access to information about that.
0: So when you look at the situation, how much damage, how much is Iran despised now by the Middle East, especially after their actions?
1: It's a maligned actor. First of all, going back to Iraq, it has exploited Iraq for decades, ever since the U.S. launched its mission there. The Saudis recognize Iran as a malignant actor, ready to strike them at any time. The UAE is running military missions on Iran, we are told. Kuwait and Bahrain have suffered tremendously. There's almost no alliances in the region. Pakistan, the country of my family's origin, is famous for having a deep relationship with Iran and also with China. And so Pakistan may be the only advocate Iran has in that area other than Oman that has less influence.
0: So they're isolated. They did it intentionally. They haven't stopped. But the UAE actually hitting back, how significant is that?
1: I think it's enormously significant. First of all, Americans know the UAE is a very advanced, very sophisticated, very friendly place to do business, to live, to go on vacation. They are the one of the first members of the Abraham Accords. You and I saw that come into fruition. And they have deep strategic technology and defense agreements with Israel. And it has been announced that Israel has actually provided them the Iron Dome. The UAE also has a tremendous air force. And I think that this level of conflict with Iran, I was speaking about this to friends at dinner last night. If I was running the Arab Emirates, I would be looking at, can I get hold of nuclear arms myself if Iran is not going to be denuclearized? The stakes are so high. If we don't manage to denuclearize Iran, there's going to be a nuclear arms race, which I suspect may be underway. That's another thing President Trump is right about. He's right about this war. He's right about denuclearizing Iran, but he's wrong to impugn all Kurds.
0: Who's in charge of Iran? Who do you think has wielding most of the power?
1: Great question. My guess would be hardliners inside the IRGC because they have a grip on all of the assets, the military power, the intelligence. This is where President Trump's trip to Beijing now comes at a critical time. China and Russia have been providing enormous intelligence to Iran to strike the Gulf nations and the region, ironically, that also have relations with China and were neutral towards Russia in the war against Ukraine. So if I was leading that delegation, I'm not going to be in that position. I'm not a diplomat. The first question I would ask the president of China is, tell us, who are you dealing with in Iran? That's where the power is being held. And that's where China and the United States need to bring pressure to close this conflict.
0: Roger Zakheim from the Reagan Institute said this about the China-Iran relationship. Cut 17.
2: But Iran, that's a liability for Xi. And soon, I think, overall, it's really going to advantage the United States and our allies in the region.
0: You want to build on that or refute that?
1: That's very interesting. First of all, Iran, of course, is a source of energy to China, about 13% of its energy. I think that China's interest in Iran is much more about the United States than Iran itself. It's an effort to push back Western influence from the Middle East, not only from Iran, but from the Gulf region. And some of the criticism that's arising from inside the region is those that had relied on American defenses to protect them, the Saudis, the GCC nations, are feeling very exposed. Why hasn't Saudi Arabia struck back? Why hasn't Bahrain and Kuwait struck back? Why aren't we allowed to use our American bases to launch counterstrikes on Iran? It's because they fear the retaliation and they fear the United States will not be there for them. So China has gained enormous influence and Iran is one of the vehicles by which it's been doing that. But it's also about the Belt Road Initiative, the borders with Pakistan, and even the route into Iraq. Much of Iraqi oil processed there is going to China. So many factors at play.
0: Well, the Belt and Road program is not needed by the Gulf states, right? I mean, they got plenty of money and they have engineers.
1: So great observation. Belt and Road Initiative is very good for Central Asia, Pakistan, and China. The United States, and again, the Abraham Accords, and again, Israel, the I2U2, India, Israel, United States, UAE, is building a corridor with India, and that is going to connect with Saudi Arabia for a challenge to the Belt and Road Initiative that will bring huge goods to massive markets. So this is a competition for resources, influence, and trade.
0: So Pakistan, there's a report by CBS, not refuted that we know of, and came up in yesterday's hearing that said that Pakistan is helping to shield and house Iranian planes while trying to be a fair and honest broker for peace talks. How much truth in that?
1: I wish I knew. I have not actually had time to make any calls to Pakistan to see what I could learn. But my relationships are not deep in the intelligence or military arena over there. We have to recognize Pakistan has been the first nation to have an alliance and engagement with China. The United States made engagement with Nixon and China through Pakistan. Pakistan was the first country that ever flew into China from the outside world. So when we're dealing with Pakistan, we're dealing with China. It would make perfect sense to me if the United States announced a ceasefire that Pakistan and China would say to Iran, please shelter your hardware so that at least you save some materiel because this war could go again. So it seems very logical. It seems a very high risk move. And then we have to go back, not to conflate issues, but for some reason, we found bin Laden in Abbottabad in Pakistan, a military cantonment. I've been there in my childhood. That's akin to West Point. So Pakistan is expert at managing a very complicated geopolitical region with many overlapping relationships.
0: Questions have
1: to be asked.
0: We know they house the Taliban and Al-Qaeda, but now they're actually fighting off the Taliban and Al-Qaeda. So,
1: Brian, more importantly, is that Pakistan has opened 6 land corridors between Iran and Pakistan while our naval blockade is on. So these are things the United States is looking at, and there will be consequences. It's how long this could go on for.
0: Right. So do you believe Pakistan, do you think that China will pressure Iran to open up the strait or do something in these next 2 days?
1: I think the United States and China have converging interests. They both want the blockade to be over in terms of allowing free passage of international shipping. I think China can be very valuable in leveraging the remnants of the Iranian rule at the moment and explaining if they're going to avert annihilation from the United States. Now is the time to begin releasing the Straits of Hormuz. The problem is the Iranians have cooked that goose, as you might say, because the world is already rearranging itself to devitalize the Strait of Hormuz. That's going to take many years, but we're building pipelines throughout the region, so we will never be reliant on that choke point in the same way.
0: It was brought up, too, by Karl Rove that they're going to further explore Alaska. Pay to develop Alaska because it's closer to Japan and China and even sell to China. So that makes total sense and certainly...
1: Great idea. Norway has just resurrected, I think, 3 or 4 oil rigs that have been closed for 40 years and is drilling again, even though they are committed to minimizing fossil fuels. So all countries are regrouping themselves. But this is another reason why our bipartisan caucus in the Senate and Congress that supports the Kurds is so valuable because some of the most important oil pipelines go through the Kurdish area. And the United States has to stand with these allies that have spilt tens of thousands of lives defending the world against ISIS. And they were not paid for that. They gave freely of their own blood with just neighbors giving them meals. They are an extremely humble people. So we have to correct the record on that.
0: So I have a theory that I think the president makes it clear we can't deal with you. You're not convinced that you lost the war. We're going back in. And I think
1: concerning Iran.
0: Iran. And when that becomes clear, and if that's the message that the president sends to China, then it's not in China's interest for us to finish off Iran because they will lose an ally like they lost Venezuela. So at which point they could look like a hero and say to that government, open up the strait, no strings attached. And then come to the table, Russia will take the 1,000 pounds of uranium and we move forward in 30 days on a nuclear deal. That's my sense.
1: Brian, I think you're absolutely right. And I would say that we have maybe 72 hours. I think if this is not resolved by the time the president is getting back to Washington, we're going to have war on this weekend. I think the consequences are going to be devastating. We're going to be targeting military checkpoints, power infrastructure, other places that Iran is attempting to manage to run its affairs. Further leadership, it will be no holds barred. It will be very destructive. And China has committed $450 billion, almost half a trillion dollars to Iran over the next 25 years. It doesn't want to lose that. China also must be surely reevaluating its relationship with Russia that has not been able to defeat Ukraine and needed to use North Korean troops as an aid. So China's probably thinking, you know, what kind of allies have I assembled? Maybe China will see the light and make a strong alliance with the United States, which is what the world needs.
0: Be interesting. It depends how sincere everybody is, you know, and I don't think anybody in that region is. But I will say that Russia is not only not winning, they're beginning to lose. And they're going into Africa, grabbing Africans and putting them in the army. So they are desperate. They had North Koreans in their military parade. It's an absolute embarrassment. They beg Ukraine not to interrupt their parade. And they've made their own long-range missiles. It's amazing what's taking place. And you're keeping up with all of it, Dr. Ahmed. Thanks so much.
1: Brian, thanks for the opportunity, especially to defend the Kurdish people and the U.S.-Kurdish relationship for 35 years. It's such a valuable one, and we mustn't give up on it.
0: Just pick the right Kurds. Yes. Thanks so much. Back in a moment.
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6: 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Jets from Spirit Airlines fleets are being repossessed after the company abruptly went out of business. And the Georgia Forestry Commission lifting its burn ban for all counties in the state, although the seasonal summer burn ban remains in effect. Benjamin Fridkiss, 104.5 WOKV.
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0: When their cruise ship was docked at a remote city in Argentina.
1: I have some questions. Just gonna walk down the list. A, what cruise line offers day trip landfill excursions? B, what bird watcher wants to go to a landfill and spend the whole day going, seagull, seagull, seagull, used condom, cerulean warbler, no, that's used condom, sorry, seagull, vulture, seagull, condom, vulture eating, seagull eating condom. In bird watching lingo, that's known as a vulgoldum. A lot of people serve that on the holidays.
2: It is crazy. And we're talking about the origin of this new virus that we're all supposed to be panicked about. Fantastic Daily Show last night, right?
3: So funny. On your Monday night, I do feel bad laughing at it because people are dying. 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We have, if you think of this topic,
2: I can't put it into words.
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2: 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Not working.
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18: I'm Chase Bunker. Our top story, the state attorney's office says a deadly road rage shooting that happened on St. John's Bluff in December was justified. According to the review, Joe Starkey was killed after confronting another driver and reached his hands through the vehicle's window. The review adds that the other driver warned Starkey that they had a gun and to not approach them. The Jacksonville Jaguars will play back-to-back home games in London this season. The NFL announced Jacksonville will host the Philadelphia Eagles on October 11th in Tottenham. Then the following Sunday, it's an AFC South showdown against the Texans at Wembley Stadium. And happening this weekend, St. Johns County's Solid Waste Division is hosting its 23rd annual Turtletown USA Beach Cleanup.
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31: A 6 on the WOKV weather meter. Still a few showers around today. Mostly cloudy sky. Highs will reach the upper 70s to around 80 degrees. Mostly cloudy early tonight. Some clearing by morning as we drop into the mid-60s. And then a warming trend for tomorrow and Friday under partly sunny skies. Gradually, though, the humidity will be more comfortable with highs both days in the mid-80s. Start to heat it up for the weekend. Saturday, partly sunny up to 89. Sunday, rather humid and hot under partly sunny skies. A widely scattered afternoon thunderstorm and a lot of dry hours with your Sunday high around 90. I'm Chief Meteorologist Mike Burrish. Join me today beginning at 5 p.m. on CBS 47 and Fox 30 Action News Jax.
16: First alert traffic from the Strata Air Conditioning and Heating Traffic Center.
32: Checking on your ride out of Ocean Way, heading to the south end of town, east Beltway southbound this afternoon. Just a 10-minute ride at the moment from the Dames Point down to Butler Boulevard. From the WOKV Traffic Center, I'm Brian Middleton.
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18: FSEJ is partnering with First Love Brewing to launch Manta Rays Ale in honor of the college's 60th anniversary. President Trump is in China, where he's set to hold talks with leader Xi Jinping on Thursday. And the state attorney's office says a deadly road rage shooting that happened in December was justified. I'm Chase Bunker.
0: Hello, America. Welcome. It is Eric Erickson here across the United States. The phone number is 877-973-7425. Should you wish to be on the program, yeah, I am very happy to have you. You can text Eric, E-R-I-C-K, to 33777. Should you wish to get the show notes, the live stream, everything else. Programming note for you guys, the governor of Georgia, Brian Kemp, is going to join me in the 2 p.m. hour today. A lot of national races impacted by what's happening in that Senate race down in Georgia, among other things. We'll get into that. So I need to start with headlines and the president and his statement about not being interested in people's finances. I want to get there, but I want to say something lovingly to you guys after a couple of emails I got last night from some listeners who waited on hold for a very long time and were very upset with me for not taking their phone calls. When that happens, first of all, there's sometimes a lot of news to get through, and the news comes first before your phone calls. And secondly, in 9 out of 10 times, it is someone has called repeatedly. Charlie has said it's not a fit for the show today because he has an idea what I'm going to talk about. And you keep calling back, you get angry, so he just leaves you on hold, and I'm not going to take your phone call. So don't get mad at us. Take a hint. And if you get through, God bless you. Not everybody does. Sometimes people wait 2 hours. I'm sorry, the news comes first, and like that, I should be practicing what I'm preaching and start with the news, which is the president made a verbal faux pas talking to the press before he headed out to Beijing. Now, he said a lot of things, but the one that the media is essentially driving up is the president's statement about he doesn't care about people's finances. So as the president is leaving, he talks off the cuff. I talk off the cuff without a script for 3 hours a day. Some people think I read off a teleprompter. Nope. Off the top of my head, the president does the same thing. And sometimes you say things that can be twisted out of context and you can be beaten up with. Politicians know the game. The president said he didn't care about people's finances, and the media is blowing him up for saying what he said. It was specifically in context to a reporter asking him about people's finances in relation to the war in Iran. Is it worth doing the war in Iran if people's finances suffer and their cost of living goes up? And the president was saying, I care about Iran not getting a nuclear weapon, not about people's finances in that context, about the war. He's not going to engage or not engage in a war based on how it impacts Americans' finances. He's going to do it based on national security interests of the United States. And he goes on to talk about Iran and nuclear weapons, and this is what he had to say.
1: What is going to be your red line to in the ceasefire for you? What will it take? So pull the plug.
2: Well, we're going to see, and we'll be thinking about it on the flight, and we'll be thinking about it for the next little while. But we've beaten their militaries very soundly. That's over with. The blockade is very effective. It's been 100% effective. And one way or the other, it's going to work out very well. It's going to work out very well. I think you're going to have so much oil, you're going to have a gusher of oil like you've never had before. So when oil goes up a little bit, I thought it would go up much more. If you go back 3-4 months ago when we were contemplating, we assumed oil would go much higher. Yesterday it was at $99. And if you think about it, I would have taken that all day long because it's very simple. Iran cannot have a nuclear weapon. They will not have a nuclear weapon. They know that. They've agreed to that. And then that's not what they said to me when it came to pay. We don't play games. They're not going to have a nuclear weapon.
0: He also said this about Pakistan. Even though we now know Pakistan has been harboring Iranian military

0: conventional patron-client relationship, the Russia-Iran relationship has evolved. It has been based on learning and sharing data. Russia has repeatedly provided Iran with satellite imagery and damage assessments, enabling Tehran to continue calibrating and improving its strikes against the U.S. The signatures of Russian drone swarm tactics refined on Ukrainian battlefields is now showing up in how Iran operates. Beijing's contributions are equally dangerous. U.S. intelligence and defense analysis indicate China is resupplying drone component and industrial materials used to sustain and expand Iran's drone production, including engines, batteries, and electronic systems. More alarming still, a Chinese company used AI to analyze satellite imagery of U.S. assets at Prince Sultan Air Base in Riyadh just days before the devastating Iranian attack. China is a co-belligerent in this process, even as the president is meeting with China. And Pakistan, which has decided to be the mediator with the backing of China, has allowed Iran to park its air assets in Pakistan. Among the aircraft was an Iranian Air Force RC-130, a reconnaissance and intelligence variant of the Lockheed C-130 Hercules tactical support aircraft. So Pakistan wants to simultaneously broker peace and harbor air assets for one of the combatants, with the backing of China. The only way to finish Iran is to go through Iran. It's to keep bombing. The president is right. He should not base national security decisions on the finances of the American people. And it's unfortunate the Democrats and the media have decided to take him out of context on that remark. The president cares about Americans' finances. He cares about the cost of living, but he's not going to use that as a calculation to determine whether or not he should blow up the Iranian regime. The problem is our 3 weeks, 4 weeks of peace with Iran has allowed Iran to build back up its weaponry, and they think they've won. And increasingly, frankly, it looks like Iran has won. Iran has won in the court of public opinion, and Iran increasingly looks like it's winning overall because the United States refuses to engage. We caught a tiger by its tail. We're not letting go. It's only a matter of time before the tiger is able to turn around and kill us. Every pause in pressure is a gift to Iran's effort to reconstitute its military. Every round of inconclusive talks is a window for Moscow to deliver more targeting data and Beijing to ship more drone components. The ceasefire hasn't stopped the war. It slowed it down. And unfortunately, if we go back in there, which we're going to have to do, it's going to probably mean more American deaths. Had we just stayed the course, as I suggested we do when we had the ceasefire, we would currently be destabilizing a regime that would have had no rest. And instead, we've had this 4 weeks. And now you got members of the military and American senators who've been briefed by the military say, whoa, wait a second. We might be harming our own stockpiles. We've allowed in this country the defense industrial complex to get so complacent it can't build enough arms. And that's actually a real and growing concern. Initially, I was dismissive of this concern. But the more I've talked to Republican members of Congress, they say it's a real concern. They lack faith in Pete Hegseth. They do not believe he has given the president accurate assessments to be able to judge the situation. But at this point, Republican members of the House and the Senate are like, oh, we started it. We got to finish it. We do need to finish it. This is not a good situation. The president didn't have to do what he did, but he did it. Now we got to finish the job. The Democrats are trying to make political hay out of it. The only way to mitigate the situation now is to escalate the situation, speed it up, get it over with, and get out of there. But we can't just keep toying with Iran. Now, maybe the CIA is right. Their economy just collapses in the next 4 months. That's great. But May, June, July, August, that's going to put us somewhere near Labor Day. As voters' opinions harden, it's going to be harder for the economy to recover. The president's not worried about finances. He needs to stop worrying about what happens in the midterms, and he just needs to go blow up Iran.
1: Have something to say?
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4: The Jacksonville Jaguars will play back-to-back home games in London this season. President Trump is in China, where he's set to hold talks with leader Xi Jinping on Thursday. And the state attorney's office says a deadly road rage shooting on St. John's Bluff Road back in December was justified. I'm Chase Bunker.
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6: Volatility, not just in markets, but with silver and gold, perceived to be alternative investments to the market. And if things get really bad, maybe I should put more money in gold. Maybe I should put more money in silver. But they mostly hear these commercials on TV or the radio, and they're usually about physical gold, right? Hey, listen, invest with us. Gold is a safe haven. Do this, do that. I've got great news, though. I think there's a great way for people that are retired or very close to it to take advantage of this recent dip in the prices of gold and silver. And the way that I would do that for our clients is I would try to put together an investment specific to their needs, and maybe that need is growth or income, but then also protection, right? So the idea of investing in anything, much less something like silver and gold that can be volatile, would be I want the benefit of it. I like the idea of it being an alternative investment, but I don't want to lose money. So Cheryl, there's a couple different ways to go about doing that. I'd love to share one right now. I'm going on record right now to say this is not an offer to our listeners. I have to say that because this is an investment that we've recently done for our clients. It's not something that we currently have available, but if someone was interested, they could always call us and say, hey, listen, I heard what you and Cheryl were talking about on the radio. Could you run that same type of an investment and get a quote for me now? The answer is yes, but let me tell you what happened. So we saw this volatility in silver and gold, and we set up what's called a structured note. Now, I'm not going to go through all the specifics right now on what a structured note is and how it works. I can tell you it's not appropriate for everybody. We got to read the fine print, and I could even send you a prospectus on the structured note that we did in the past to explain to you how they work, but this is not an offer to you. But what I'll tell you is we set up a two-year structured note. That means it's a two-year commitment on your part. This particular structured note was tracking the S&P 500, the GLD, and the SLV.
3: And those are ETFs, right? Based off the gold and silver indexes. So how does this work?
6: As long as the S&P 500 silver or gold aren't down more than 40% from the date we started it 2 years out, the client is going to get 100% of their principal back. But in addition, in exchange for holding that over that period of time, they're going to get paid on the one that we did 14% per year or 28% over 2 years. 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
0: Hello, America. Yes, you can be on the program. Should you wish to call in, I would be very happy to have you. There has been a shooting in the Philippine legislature. This is, I'm just intrigued by the story. You're like, Erickson, why do we care about what happened in the Philippines? Well, so a member of the Filipino legislature was apparently to be arrested and decided to open fire when they came to get him. Just fascinating. Some of these, like the Taiwanese legislature is very, very famous for the fist fights that break out in the legislature. We hadn't had those happen in the United States in quite a long time. And now in the Philippines, there appears to be this shooting. This is from, oh, what media outlet is this? From the AP. A burst of gunfire rang out late Wednesday in the Philippine Senate, sparking chaos in the buildings when authorities tried to arrest a senator wanted by the International Criminal Court in connection with a deadly government crackdown on drugs. No one was hurt, officials said. The president of the Philippines said to stay calm. It was not immediately clear who fired the shots or why the gunfire opened. As Philippine authorities tried to arrest Senator Ronald De La Rosa, former national police chief, who enforced the former president's anti-drug efforts in which thousands of mostly petty suspects were killed. Allied senators took De La Rosa to protective custody when he reappeared after months of absence. Several senators were still in the building after holding a session when the gunshots were heard. Exciting times in the Philippines. You can always at least thank God we're not like some of these other countries out there, even as we have our own random intrigue and violence in this country. That no fist fights in the House of Representatives in 100 years or so, I guess. But it keeps things exciting, does it not? When we come back, we got to talk about the doctor who's not a doctor. More Democratic opposition coming for Democrats. First, I got to tell you about Renai. 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
4: I'm Chase Bunker. Our top story, President Trump has arrived in China for a summit with President Xi Jinping.
15: A military band and honor guard welcomed President Trump to Beijing as he exited Air Force One. Plus some 300 Chinese youngsters with chants of warm welcome. It's already nighttime in Beijing. When dawn rises, the two leaders will get down to business discussing trade, Iran, and U.S. arms sales to Taiwan. President Trump wants China to buy more American soybeans, beef, and aircraft, but he's played down talk of him asking President Xi Jinping for help dealing with Iran.
4: As Jonathan Savage reporting, General Motors is recalling 22 different Cadillacs, Chevrolets, and GMC vehicles for a faulty powertrain that could lock the front and rear wheels.
16: The recall affects around 66 vehicles, including Escalades, Silverados, Suburbans, Tahoes, Sierras, and Yukons. 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
4: And FSCJ is partnering with a local brewery to launch a new beer in honor of the college's 60th anniversary. First Love Brewing in Fernandina Beach is collaborating with the college to release Manta Ray's Ale. 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Manta Ray's Ale will be available at select 60th anniversary events as well as on tap at First Love Brewing. I'm Chase Bunker for 104.5 WOKV.
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4: A 6 on the WOKV weather meter. Mostly cloudy today. Still a few showers at times with high temperatures approaching 80 degrees. A little bit warmer. Mostly cloudy early tonight. Some clearing late as we drop into the mid-60s. Start of a warming trend tomorrow. It'll be partly sunny on your Thursday. A high of 86. Friday, mostly sunny in the mid-80s, but a very comfortable start in the 50s early in the morning. With your First Alert Forecast, I'm Action News Jax, Chief Meteorologist Mike Burrish for 104.5 WOKV.
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5: Southsiders heading up to the downtown area, I-95 northbound this afternoon. Less than 15 minutes to get from the Beltway up to I-10. From the WOKV Traffic Center, I'm Brian Middleton.
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7: FSCJ is partnering with First Love Brewing to launch Manta Ray's Ale in honor of the college's 60th anniversary. President Trump is in China, where he's set to hold talks with leader Xi Jinping on Thursday. And the state attorney's office says a deadly road rage shooting that happened in December was justified. I'm Chase Bunker.
8: Greetings. Welcome. It is Eric Erickson here. You can be a part of the program, 877-973-7425, should you wish to be on. If you text ENGAGE to 33777, live in Georgia, I'll send you a list of the people to vote for. My buddy John F. Kennedy. I see in my local newspaper here in Atlanta that no one knows who to vote for lieutenant governor in Georgia. John F. Kennedy, that's who you want to vote for. Not the dead president. John F. Kennedy, my friend, known the guy for like 25 years. We practiced law in Macon, Georgia. Still, his he and his wife live down the road from me. He's been the president pro tem of the Senate or Senate Republican leader. He's now running for Lieutenant Governor. John F. Kennedy. You're not actually voting for the guy from Louisiana, although many probably think they do. He might have an advantage there just because of the name John F. Kennedy. But yes, you went over for John F. Kennedy. Also, I should say, George Walraven in Calhoun, my buddy Jesse, just texted me and said I should tell you hi today after your shoulder surgery. So there you go. Somebody up in Calhoun, tell George Walraven I said hello. We got to talk about the Democratic candidate in Michigan. I love this story. Abdul El-Sayed, the Michigan Senate candidate. He has posed as a doctor. Y'all know this. Some people are educated beyond their core competence. This guy is Abdul El-Sayed. He is the Michigan Senate candidate who has claimed to be a physician. There's overwhelming evidence. He's no experience as a licensed medical doctor. This April, Abdul El-Sayed gave an interview to a local TV journalist where he talked up his credentials as a physician multiple times. In March, he told a group of Teamsters nurses that he had been in enough codes to watch who really does the work, and said that same month on a podcast, "I've been a doctor my whole career." His LinkedIn profile currently says he's a physician. And late last month, he called himself a physician and epidemiologist at a Council of Baptist Pastors debate in Detroit. But according to a review of Michigan and New York State medical records, he's never been granted a medical license in those states. El-Sayed, hands-on experience treating patients, appears to be a short clinical rotation called a sub-internship at a small hospital in Manhattan for 4 weeks at the end of medical school. He told a podcast in 2022, quote, "His job was to be the, like, worst doctor on the team, and he was cosplaying as a doctor. The perception in Michigan is that he is, at least at one point in his life, a licensed physician, said Chris DeWitt, an unaligned Democratic strategist in Michigan. That appears to not be the case, and it blows up a big part of his campaign. There's no doubt he's got top-notch medical credentials. He attended the University of Michigan Medical School. He ended up receiving his medical degree from Columbia University College of Physicians and Surgeons. He has a doctorate in public health from Oxford University and worked as an assistant professor of epidemiology at Columbia for a year before moving to Detroit to be an executive director and health official at the Detroit Health Department. El Saeed's campaign says he earned the right to be called a doctor. But what about the use of his word physician? They didn't say anything. He said in the past he decided not to practice medicine after treating a patient during medical school and decided he wanted to address systemic issues instead of individual patients. But his history of suggesting to voters that he served as a practicing physician, with examples stretching back almost a decade, has muddled his personal history, adding confusion to an otherwise impressive achievement. Is he a DEI grad? Question. I mean, the Democrats are all about DEI. But when you ask, is this guy, did he get his degrees because of DEI? I mean, according to him in a 2022 podcast, his job was to be the worst doctor on the team, cosplaying as a doctor. So he gets a medical degree from a medical school and decides, you know what? I don't want to be a doctor. I want to be called doctor, but I don't want to actually practice medicine. Who does that? Doctors among us here. Now, listen, I get the law school thing. I went to law school for 3 years. I practiced law for 5 years. And I was like, I would rather be a talk radio show host. But you actually, I mean, the Democrats are trying to disqualify, or they did disqualify, thankfully. I appreciate the Democrats' help in firing on the would-be Surgeon General. What's her name? Casey Means? Because she never finished her residency? But she's a doctor. She's a doctor. They're like, oh, you can't really call her a doctor. She never really practiced medicine. This guy never really practiced medicine. And now the Democrats, they're not holding him to the standard they held Casey Means to. She was no doctor. She was a quack. This guy's a quack. Is he a DEI pick? He gets his medical degree from Columbia, which isn't exactly an anti-DEI South. They're pretty DEI at Columbia. He started off at University of Michigan Medical School. He moved to Columbia, and then he gets a doctorate in public health from Oxford University and worked as an assistant professor of epidemiology. I'm sorry, but this is all very fishy. By the way, you should know one of his former campaign staffers says his whole biography is a lie and someone should get to the bottom of it and they will be shocked at what they find. This person quit his campaign after getting to know the guy. I just, my question is he a DEI pick? This is his LinkedIn account. He's a health official, a physician, an epidemiologist, an educator, an author, a podcast host. I'm looking at his credentials here. Oh, he was a contributor to CNN, just like me. Wild. A visiting professor, a candidate for governor, did postdoctoral research, was a research assistant, got an impressive resume for a guy who didn't want to be a physician. He wants to be called doctor, but he's claimed he treated patients. He hasn't really treated patients. Now, here's the more important story here. It's not just that he has exaggerated claims as to who he is. What's also very notable is that this opposition research comes from Democrats. You got to understand that. It's the same thing like with Graham Plattner. Graham Plattner in Maine, the stuff about his Nazi tattoo, the stuff about all the terrible things he said about fishermen in Maine and oyster harvesters, which he now cosplays as. all of these things about Graham Plattner, the horrible things that Graham Plattner has said, the horrible things he's done, that all came from Democrats. They tried to stop him and they failed. And it sounds like they are pouring every last bit of their hopes and dreams and fears and ambitions to stop Abdul el-Sayed into opposition research, now run helpfully by Adam Wrenn at the Politico, who has done a great job over the years regurgitating Democratic hit jobs on Republicans. He's now doing it to a far leftist Democrat who is suddenly ahead in the polls in Michigan. Abdul el-Sayed is ahead in the polls among the Democratic primary voters in Michigan. And in the general election polls, he regularly is the Democrat who loses to Mike Rogers. Mike Rogers is the Republican candidate. The Republicans cleared the field for Rogers. Rogers ran last time and lost 2 years ago. He's running again. He's got the backing of all the Republicans. He's got the backing of the president. He had the backing of the primary voters. They didn't have to clear the field for him. They just made it cheaper for him to run in the primary. And he's beating Abdul el-Sayed in the polls of voters of Michigan who do not want a radical pro-jihadist leftist who lied about being a physician to be the senator from Michigan. And he's still ahead in the polls because the Democrats at the base level, they just want someone who's going to fight. Now, this is very much like the Republicans in Georgia. They want MAGA guy Mike Collins in Georgia. He loses handily to John Ossoff in the general election because of all of his ethics baggage. I mean, this guy's been in the House of Representatives for 4 years. He's already got multiple ethics complaints. And yet the Republicans in Georgia risk career suicide putting him up against John Ossoff as opposed to a guy like Derek Dooley who doesn't have the baggage. In Michigan, the Democrats, we want someone who is anti-MAGA. We want someone who hates Donald Trump. This guy, he hates the Jews and he hates Donald Trump. He's our guy. Michigan has a pretty good Jewish population. They got a larger Arab population. That has a lot to do with Abdul el-Sayed advancing. He's a socialist jihadist pretend physician who might actually have had DEI help him out. Now, by the way, I just want you to note, I'm intentionally being provocative on the DEI stuff because the Democrats want DEI. They think DEI is a good thing. But when you look at a guy like Abdul el-Sayed, who got a medical degree and then did not practice medicine and said he wasn't good at it, and you ask, did DEI help him get through? You're like, you can't say that. That's racist. Well, then, isn't that the problem with DEI? If you bring up DEI and say, did this guy benefit from affirmative action? Did he benefit from DEI? DEI, you say it's racist, and yet you say they need DEI. Which is it? Do they need DEI or do they not? And if they need DEI or affirmative action to get ahead, can we not point out that they might have benefited from this, that this guy was able to make it through medical school at a very woke progressive institution like Columbia and then decided not to practice medicine and prior to running for office talked about how bad he was at it? He decided to become a professor as well. It's like law school. When you get out of law school, you become a professor. There's nothing wrong with you becoming a professor, but you became a professor because you weren't good at being a lawyer. And there are a lot of professors who they go through law school and they get through law school because they got the DEI benefit of the left-wing professors. You know the number of people I went to law school with who don't practice law? It's kind of overwhelming. And one of the common traits of the people who got out of law school and immediately didn't practice law were the ones who kind of got a leg up because of who they were to get into law school. So it makes you wonder about this guy. And are we not allowed to point it out? Will the media, will the Democrats get mad at me for asking, was he a DEI advancement? Was he an affirmative action pick for medical school? To go to medical school to be trained as a doctor and then to say, yeah, I want to do it. Did he get into Oxford for the same reason? I mean, you think we're bad. The British now, good Lord. If you got an Islamic sounding last name in Britain, they're going to bend over backwards to help you because they're afraid you're going to blow them up. The British are held captive to their fears of Islamic radicals now. It's pathetic. What about this guy? And again, the opposition research is coming from the Democrats. They know he's not a good candidate. They know that he would be weak against the Republican. They see the polling where he's already losing to the Republican. He's not even the nominee yet, and yet the hardcore base of the Democratic Party, they love him. They want him. because he fights. That's the same thing that Republicans said about Trump. You know, he fights. He's willing to fight the left. These guys, they're willing to fight Donald Trump. We need a fighter. We don't need a lover. We don't need a politician. We need a fighter. We need somebody who supports jihadism. He's not going to go jihad himself. He's just going to encourage others to do it. But he's going to fight Donald Trump. He says mean things to Donald Trump, and he's a socialist. And the Democrats are at the upper echelons of the Democratic Party. They understand it. It's like the Republican Tea Party movement. You got Christine O'Donnell, who had to tell people she wasn't a witch and she wasn't a good fit for Delaware. You know, ironically, one of the funny things is Jim DeMint, when he was running the Senate Conservative Fund, he always got blamed for Christine O'Donnell. She was one of the candidates he refused to support. But the Tea Party movement circled the wagons around her and said, she's our gal. And, well, she lost. She had to do this I'm not a witch ad. Turns out she was a flawed candidate. The question is, do the Democrats wind up like that, where ultimately they have a real hard time dealing with the establishment of the Democratic Party because the base keeps electing wackadoo candidates who can't win general elections? Remember, what was it? Is it Todd Akin in Missouri who had the bad campaign against Claire McCaskill over his abortion comments? Sharon Angle out in Nevada against Harry Reid? Christine O'Donnell in Delaware? Candidates matter. Candidate quality matters. You got to find people who are aligned, not just with the primary, but with the general election. James Carville and Paul Begala wrote a book one time on how to run for office. I read the book. Have a great pancake recipe in the back of the book. One of the things Carville and Begala noted, I've said it before, it needs to be said again, is you know what your goal is when you run for office? You know what the goal is when you run for office. It's to win. Yeah, it's to win. Not the primary, the general election. You can't do things in the primary and elevate candidates in the primary that make you feel good who then lose the general election. Your goal is to beat the other side. You don't beat them in the primary, you beat them in the general. And the Michigan Democrats have decided, you know what, their goal is to elect the most radical, woke, progressive, socialist, possible DEI candidate they can find. Who cares about the general election? It is affirming. It makes us feel good. We nominated a radical pro-jihad, anti-Jew Muslim from Michigan who never practices a physician and lied about it. But by God, he fights. He fights. And by fighting, they mean he says mean things about Donald Trump. And he can't win the general. But you know what? They'll feel good, those white progressives in Michigan, voting for the diversity pick because he says mean things about Donald Trump.
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7: 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President Trump is in China, where he's set to hold talks with leader Xi Jinping on Thursday. And the state attorney's office says a deadly road rage shooting on St. John's Bluff Road back in December was justified. I'm Chase Bunker.
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8: 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Text GOLF to 33777. And you can check out the Van Allen Golf putter. You should. Now, I got to bring you guys up to speed on a late development in Mississippi. The Mississippi governor has decided they're not going to rush to do redistricting now. A federal judge walked back an order after the Louisiana-Calais decision. So they're going to stick with districts that they previously drew. And they may do redistricting next year in anticipation of 2028. The reason being, in large part, their primary already happened. Their primary happened in March. So it would be harder for them legally anyway to completely redo everything since the primaries already happened. You got the nominees for all the districts. It makes sense for them to put this off now. Plus, with this judge freeing up their districts, they're good to go for now. So I'll keep my eye on the story. But South Carolina, by the way, it looks like they have failed to do redistricting. Some Republican members in the legislature blocked it, saying that we need it, that in their minds, you need two healthy parties to be competitive, and they don't want to kill off the Democratic Party in South Carolina because it would make the Republican Party weak. We're seeing this in Georgia, frankly, where the Republican Party has gotten weak as the Democratic Party's gotten strong. They hadn't had to compete in battlefield of ideas or grassroots operations for a while, and seems like they forgot how to do it. We'll see how it plays out in South Carolina. The governor's trying to push them to continue to do it, but frankly, I think behind the scenes, some of them think the Democrats are going to take the House anyway, and having Jim Clyburn in leadership would help South Carolina with military issues. We'll see. Now, let me tell you about Vision Computers, 404 Compute, visioncomputers.com. 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
7: I'm Chase Bunker. Our top story, the state attorney's office says a deadly road rage shooting that happened on St. John's Bluff in December was justified. According to the review, Joe Starkey was killed after confronting another driver and reached his hands through the vehicle's window. The review adds that the other driver warned Starkey that they had a gun and to not approach them. The Jacksonville Jaguars will play back-to-back home games in London this season. The NFL announced Jacksonville will host the Philadelphia Eagles on October 11th in Tottenham. Then the following Sunday, it's an AFC South showdown against the Texans at Wembley Stadium. And happening this weekend, St. Johns County's Solid Waste Division is hosting its 23rd annual Turtletown USA Beach Cleanup.
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9: A 6 on the WOKV weather meter. Mostly cloudy today. Still a few showers at times with high temperatures approaching 80 degrees. A little bit warmer. Mostly cloudy early tonight. Some clearing late as we drop into the mid-60s. Start of a warming trend tomorrow. It'll be partly sunny on your Thursday. A high of 86. Friday, mostly sunny in the mid-80s, but a very comfortable start in the 50s early in the morning. With your First Alert Forecast, I'm Action News Jax, Chief Meteorologist Mike Burrish for 104.5 WOKV.
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10: Southside drivers on the East Beltway southbound, watch out for a broken down car. This one's after Gate Parkway. It's over on the right shoulder. Still give them space as you're passing through. And then checking on the ride on San Jose Boulevard southbound. FDOT says we have a crash at Haley Road. It is blocking two right lanes. Now, as you make your way out to the beaches, JTB eastbound, speed limit drive from I-95 out to A1A. And then over on the west end of town, West Beltway southbound, a 10-minute drive to get from Dunn Avenue down to I-10. From the WOKV Traffic Center, I'm Brian Middleton.
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12: FSCJ is partnering with First Love Brewing to launch Manta Rays Ale in honor of the college's 60th anniversary. President Trump is in China, where he's set to hold talks with leader Xi Jinping on Thursday. And the state attorney's office says a deadly road rage shooting that happened in December was justified. I'm Chase Bunker.
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21: Listener Peter pinged me on Twitter and he said, Turnip Seed, real name? Said, yes, the old librarian. She adored me. I was her favorite. She was the old librarian when I was a kid. And Miss Nell Turnipseed. She lived with her sister. I think her sister's name was Dorothy Turnipseed. And they lived down the street. Yes, Turnipseed. It always makes you, where do these last names come from? I had a professor in law school, Mike Sabbath, who we were in class one time, and he talked about he had a Professor Ortlicker when he was in law school. Professor, apparently a very famous Professor Ortlicker. And he said, where does it come from? You know, like Smith comes from silversmith or blacksmith. And then he looked at my buddy Will Moorhead and says, where's your last name come from? 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
9: I'm Chase Bunker. Our top story, President Trump has arrived in China for a summit with President Xi Jinping.
10: A military band and honor guard welcomed President Trump to Beijing as he exited Air Force One. Plus some 300 Chinese youngsters with chants of warm welcome. It's already nighttime in Beijing. When dawn rises, the two leaders will get down to business discussing trade, Iran, and U.S. arms sales to Taiwan. President Trump wants China to buy more American soybeans, beef, and aircraft, but he's played down talk of him asking President Xi Jinping for help dealing with Iran.
9: As Jonathan Savage reporting, General Motors is recalling 22 different Cadillacs, Chevrolets, and GMC vehicles for a faulty powertrain that could lock the front and rear wheels.
22: The recall affects around 66 vehicles, including Escalades, Silverados, Suburbans, Tahoes, Sierras, and Yukons. Drivers of these vehicles are being told not to drive them until a remedy is provided. 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
9: And FSCJ is partnering with a local brewery to launch a new beer in honor of the college's 60th anniversary. First Love Brewing in Fernandina Beach is collaborating with the college to release Manta Ray's Ale. The beer is described as a Belgian blonde ale with unique blood orange hues. Manta Ray's Ale will be available at select 60th anniversary events as well as on tap at First Love Brewing. I'm Chase Bunker for 104.5 WOKV.
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11: A 6 on the WOKV weather meter. Mostly cloudy today. Still a few showers at times with high temperatures approaching 80 degrees. A little bit warmer. Mostly cloudy early tonight. Some clearing late as we drop into the mid-60s. Start of a warming trend tomorrow. It'll be partly sunny on your Thursday. A high of 86. Friday, mostly sunny in the mid-80s, but a very comfortable start in the 50s early in the morning. With your First Alert forecast, I'm Action News Jack's Chief Meteorologist Mike Burrish for 104.5 WOKV.
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12: No real issues as you head out of downtown this afternoon. Down to the south side, I-95 southbound, a 14-minute ride from the Fuller Warren down to the Beltway. From the WOKV Traffic Center, I'm Brian Middleton.
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14: South Carolina Supreme Court is overturning Alex Murdaugh's murder conviction. President Trump is in China, where he's set to hold talks with leader Xi Jinping on Thursday. And state attorney's office says a deadly road rage shooting that happened in December on St. John's Bluff Road was justified. I'm Chase Bunker.
10: Sharp analysis, cutting through the chaos, giving unfiltered takes on politics, culture, and faith. It's the Eric Erickson Show.
15: Hello. Welcome. It is Eric Erickson here. The phone number is 877-973-7425, should you wish to be on the program. So the Secretary of the Interior, Doug Burgum, is testifying on Capitol Hill. And you know the thing they all want to talk about? It is the scandal du jour of the Democrats. And that's the reflecting pool. You know, that gross body of water between the Lincoln Memorial and the Washington Monument. Okay, just for real, have y'all been to Washington, D.C.? Have you walked past this thing? I'm trying not to gag. It is one of the most disgusting things you can walk past. It is covered in bird garbage, bird poop. It is covered in feathers. It's covered in algae. It smells. That's the reflecting pool. The president wants to fix it. This is Doug Burgum talking about this again today in Congress.
16: Well, one thing, it's surprising to me the reflecting pool has come up so many different times during this thing. But, of course, it's been noted by what you've entered into the record. I mean, this thing has been broken and failing. As I said, there, 40,000 estimated gallons a day that's coming out of this thing, millions in a year. And it needs to be fixed. And so, we took out 2.5 miles worth of rotting a seam material that connects the different components in the base of the pool for where these expansion joints are. And there's been a lot of, I don't call it mocking, maybe it's just misunderstanding about the color. The color, American flag blue, is meant to enhance the reflectivity. It's called the reflecting pool. It's not a look to the bottom and see how deep it is pool. It's a reflecting pool. And anyone that is from the experts in this industry know, if you want to have a reflecting pool in some kind of fountain or some kind of place around the world, you want to have a dark base on the color. There was a time in history when this reflecting pool was actually asphalt black. This reflects the patriotic nature of the color. It's the same blue as the navy blue. It's in our American flag. So it's the appropriate color choice. And I think when it's completed, people are going to see that, again, 47 million people come to the National Mall every year. It's the most visited site. It's one of the most photographed sites that we have. And the place was a complete mess. Not just leaking, but algae filled, the chlorine lines broken, all these things. So that idea that somehow everything that we want, everybody wanted to have a clean, safe, and beautiful Washington, D.C., but if this president makes it a priority and personally says we're going to get it done for our 250th, then the word vanity gets inserted. And something like the ballroom, President Trump's, he'll never even get to use it. It's going to come for every president that comes after us. And this nation deserves to have a secure convening space for heads of state, for Americans, for Congress to come there, as well as having the secure facilities that beneath it that were, originally built. FDR built some of those in the FDR did the reconstruction back, pre-World War II. Teddy Roosevelt tore some stuff down to build the West Wing. Were those vanity projects? No, they're still helping the nation today. And so, again, I think the characterization of these things are false. And I'm not sure what the end game is. I would think all of us would want to make sure that our capital is the best, most secure, most beautiful capital in the world. Thank you.
15: That's Doug Burgum, the Secretary of Interior, talking about this. So, I wasn't going to talk about this, but this clip is perfectly timed for me to talk about this. I find President Trump, and just by the way, just bear with me here. Don't tune me out, particularly if you're a supporter, just because I know how some of you react immediately when the way I'm about to start this. But I find President Trump exhausting sometimes. I can find him exhausting. His nonstop tweets in the middle of the night when things aren't going well. There was a big story in the Wall Street Journal yesterday about how increasingly world leaders say they can tell whether or not Donald Trump is approachable based on his social media. If he's been on a tirade on social media, they know probably not a time to engage with him. He's in a bad mood, and it tells other leaders if he's stressed out or something, if they want to take advantage of him, that's the time. It's a big red flag. So I find it exhausting. You know what I find more exhausting? The nonstop hatred, antagonism, and fighting of the Democrats and those who don't like the president on everything. I got yelled at by someone the other day who's a friend of mine over this. Kobe was about to have to push the little button to cut me off because I almost said the F word live on radio. I'm sorry, but this stupid reflecting pool, it is leaking 40,000 gallons of water every day. It is covered in algae. It stinks. And the original news report is that he was going to be swimming pool blue. And people were like, that's not going to be a reflecting pool. The job is to reflect the surrounding. It's going to be a dark navy blue like the American flag. It is gray right now. It originally was asphalt black on the bottom. It was changed to a gray, and it makes the water look extremely gross. And the water, by the way, is extremely gross. I'm trying not to gag thinking about it. I've been by this thing so many times. It's covered in algae. It's covered in duck crap. It is covered in bugs. It stinks. The homeless have used it to bathe in. It's supposed to have chlorine pumps, and they're broken. And so you get close to it, and it smells. And people are enraged that for the 250th anniversary of the United States, the president of the United States thought, you know what? We need to fix that thing. It is literally one of the most photographed parts of the United States. The reflecting pool in Washington, D.C. gets more photographs a year from tourists than the Grand Canyon. And the president wants to fix it. Like, oh, my God, he's going to turn it into a vanity project. You know what? Look, I think part of the president's problem is he rushes into this stuff without buy-in from some people, and he could probably do better getting buy-in, like building his little arch. I'm not opposed. I got a buddy of mine who's furious about the arch. I think, why not? Major countries around the world, they have these big victory arches. There's a perfect spot there where he wants to put it between the Lincoln Memorial and Arlington National Cemetery. I personally think it looks good in the way it's designed. It might be a little overbuilt. I think the ballroom is overbuilt. It's this going to be this monstrosity. But no one privately disagrees with him. Everyone acknowledges there needs to be a ballroom at the White House. When Barack Obama wanted to host big parties, he had to put up a tent on the White House lawn. And if it was raining, it became a boggy, soggy mess. I think what Donald Trump did to the Rose Garden is gross. He cemented it. It was a beautiful, beautiful lawn. I was telling the home builders this morning, I need a wealthy listener to die and give me their estate so I can finally build this mansion I got in my head. Otherwise, I'm never going to be able to afford it. But I want a yard that looks like a golf course. I want like Augusta National, the Wynn Golf Course. I want beautiful striped grass. Like, you know what I'm talking about, where you can see the stripe. I want my house. And that's what the Rose Garden looked like. You had roses and then you had this beautiful grass and the president put pavers down on it. And it was bad. And the gaudiness of the White House, it looks like a French prostitute from the 1800s has puked in the Oval Office. There's so much gold leaf everywhere. And the wall of presidents, the Oval Office, it was unnecessary for a president of the United States to make the Oval Office look like a funhouse version of Versailles. It was dumb. But the ballroom is needed. There's not enough space in the White House for the sorts of parties that presidents tend to throw. You've got to go off-site, and that's a security hassle, or you got to put a tent on the White House lawn, which is a mess if it rains. It makes sense to have a ballroom. And privately, even Obama and Biden are willing to concede that, yeah, it needs a ballroom. The Democrats in Congress. But they can't say that publicly because the rabid base of the Democratic Party is like, you got to fight everything. At some point, are you people not exhausted fighting everything? He's trying to fix a freaking reflecting pool that can't reflect the monuments around it because of all the duck turds floating in it. It's gross. It stinks. It's covered in algae. It's a good idea. Our politics is so broken when you can't credit the other side something good. You know, when Barack Obama ordered the SEALs in to kill Osama bin Laden, everybody cheered. If Donald Trump had been president and ordered the SEALs to kill Osama bin Laden, the Democrats would be marching in the streets with posters of Osama bin Laden lamenting the lack of justice and due process in killing the guy. The president of the United States engaged Iran. He should have engaged Iran. All of us know Iran is evil. The only people who don't know Iran is evil are the evil people who apologize for Iran. And what did the Democrats, the media do? They rooted against the American military. They attacked the American. They didn't just go after Trump. They attacked the military. Why? Because they were attacking Trump's proxy in doing war, in engaging in war against Iran. I am willing to give Democrats the benefit of the doubt when I think they've done something right. It's rare they do, but on occasion, I'll say, you know what? They're not wrong on this. Obama was not wrong about going after Osama bin Laden. Joe Biden was not wrong giving arms to Ukraine. He just dragged his feet on it. Donald Trump is not wrong to want a ballroom for the White House. He's not wrong to want to fix the reflecting pool in time for the 250th anniversary of the United States to get it looking fantastic before we have a big fireworks display this July. What I'm just baffled by, and this is the thing that John Fetterman keeps bringing up, is the core portion of the Democratic Party these days that cannot credit Donald Trump for anything right. If Donald Trump fell over dead tomorrow, God forbid, something happens to Donald Trump and he falls over dead, the Democrats would attack Donald Trump for elevating J.D. Vance to the presidency. That's where we stand. If Donald Trump died, they wouldn't know whether to be happy or furious with him for making J.D. Vance president of the United States. And they would probably be furious with him, not happy. The only time Democrats are happy about anything with Donald Trump is when someone's taking a shot at him these days on MSNBC. Well, he kind of deserved it. We're not going to condone it, but he kind of deserved it. Anybody else next? That's the attitude of MS Now these days and half of CNN. You know, you got a portion of the Democratic members of Congress out there. There was one of them yesterday who suggested that there was actually no real assassination attempt, that it was all staged, that they took J.D. Vance out first. Why would they do, if it was a real assassination, why would they take him out first? You know, the president answered the question. The president delayed the Secret Service from dragging it out because he's from New York. He wanted to see what was going on. He's like, I've been through two of these. I want to see if this one's real. It was actually a very funny, endearing comment. I laughed about it, and then I got some Republicans laughing about it. I said, oh, you were laughing about the president nearly getting shot? No, I was laughing that Trump was like, hey, guys, I don't want to leave the room yet. I want to see if this one's for real. How can you not appreciate the guy and his honesty? Like, nah, I mean, I've seen this stuff before. I wanted to see if we were about to shut this whole event down because it was real or fake. They had to get J.D. Vance out of there. They were trying to get me out, too, and I wasn't letting them do it. And the Democrats just lose their minds. It can't be real. He didn't get dragged out first. Yeah, he didn't get dragged out first because he wanted to see what was going on. You laugh about something Donald Trump said that the Democrats, how can you find that funny? These people have no sense of humor. He says funny things. Come on, people. He says funny things. You may not like him, but you can laugh. Obama occasionally said funny things, too, and I can laugh about those things. And Republicans never tore me up for laughing about if Barack Obama or Joe Biden did something funny. Joe Biden was always doing funny stuff, and we always kind of laughed at him. Usually he was sniffing some kid's hair and wandering off. Someone had to go corral him. You're like, that's kind of funny. Now I realize he's got dementia and he's drooling and he's probably pooped his pants, but it's kind of funny to watch the president just kind of wander off and sniff some kid's hair. It's kind of funny. Odd, but funny. Trump says funny things, but you're not allowed to laugh at him. You're not allowed to appreciate the good things he does. You're not allowed to do it. And, you know, the corollary here is some of his supporters, you're not allowed to criticize him at all. The only person on the planet who is above criticism is Donald Trump, according to his supporters. You can criticize Jesus Christ for turning water to wine instead of bourbon, but you criticize Donald Trump for doing something, his supporters come for you. It's all so exhausting. It's all so exhausting. I find the president sometimes exhausting, but the most exhaustion I get in life are the people who just can't think, maybe he did do something right. The people who have to fight everything, the people who just come at you. Like my buddy in the reflecting pool thing, he was so furious about the reflecting pool and he got the details wrong. But he couldn't acknowledge he got the details wrong. He just wanted to vent about Donald Trump. You people are exhausting when you do that. Not every person on planet Earth is wrong all the time. Maybe the guys at MS Now are, but most people generally occasionally have a good idea, the president included. And the fact that you got to dial it up to 11 on a 10-point scale to go insane every time the president does something, it's not healthy for any of us. It's not healthy for society. And it suggests that you've got mental health problems. And 9 times out of 10, and I listen, I say this lovingly, 9 times out of 10, the worst are the progressive white women. Progressive white women in this country are the most mentally deranged. And they are the ones who lose their mind no matter what anybody in the Trump administration does. They hate his wife. They hate him. They hate his kids. They can't credit them for doing anything good. These people are mentally unwell. And they're ruining and running the Democratic Party concurrently. And it's just wild to watch these deeply malcontented, childless, middle-aged women who are that unhinged, or they have children and they're poisoning their brains and harming them psychologically with their hatred of a man who, by the way, will be gone from public office in 3 years.
17: When the truth seems hazy, Eric will clear the way. It's the Eric Erickson Show. 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
14: The Jacksonville Jaguars will play back-to-back home games in London this season. President Trump is in China, where he's set to hold talks with leader Xi Jinping on Thursday. And the state attorney's office says a deadly road rage shooting on St. John's Bluff Road back in December was justified. I'm Chase Bunker.
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13: Greetings. Welcome. Coming up at the top of the next hour, a conversation with the governor of the great state of Georgia, Brian Kemp, which is the peach state, even though blueberries are now a more important crop to state agriculture than blueberries. I don't really want to be the blueberry state, though. That just sounds kind of lame. We're the blueberry state. I don't like peaches to begin with, but the peach state sounds a little more substantive than the blueberry state. We're the lemon curd state. No, we're the blueberry state. Whatever. Okay, so you know who Jonathan Haidt is? Jonathan Haidt is the professor at New York University who has essentially said, we have a generation of kids who are too coddled. That they are far too coddled. They are addicted to their phones. They don't support free speech. They're told that speech is violence. Well, now he was going to give a graduation address, and the kids who are offended by his statements of truth are trying to cancel his graduation address. It seems like he might be proving them correct in how coddled they are, that they can't even handle him giving a speech. This is kind of wild. Student government leaders at New York University are objecting to his selection as the graduation speaker at Yankee Stadium, calling it deeply unsettling. Deeply unsettling. That's hilarious. What is his view? His view is that kids don't know how to handle criticism anymore. Oh my gosh, they are proving this guy right. Any member of the student government, they should be like expelled and denied the right to graduate because they clearly never grew up. Now, let me tell you about my perfectly snug mattress topper because it's very important, I think, to say that I was a customer before I became an advertiser. And I reached out to him and said, I want to tell people about your product because I was looking for a mattress topper that could cool down and heat up. And I found some, but they were really expensive, like thousands of dollars. And they did water recirculating and stuff, and they could make noise, and the reviews were terrible. And Perfectly Snug is super quiet, and it's like an air conditioner for your bed. 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
16: I'm Chase Bunker. Our top story, the state attorney's office says a deadly road rage shooting that happened on St. John's Bluff in December was justified. According to the review, Joe Starkey was killed after confronting another driver and reached his hands through the vehicle's window. The review adds that the other driver warned Starkey that they had a gun and to not approach them. The Jacksonville Jaguars will play back-to-back home games in London this season. The NFL announced Jacksonville will host the Philadelphia Eagles on October 11th in Tottenham. Then the following Sunday, it's an AFC South showdown against the Texans at Wembley Stadium. And happening this weekend, St. Johns County's Solid Waste Division is hosting its 23rd annual Turtletown USA Beach Cleanup.
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10: A 6 on the WOKV weather meter, which is this afternoon. Bitty, the wave about 80, still a brief shower or two in a few spots, and then clearing later tonight down into the 60s, and partly sunny and warmer tomorrow. Your Thursday high will reach the mid-80s, and Friday will be mostly sunny, with a high of 86. From the First Alert Weather Center, I'm Action News Jax, Chief Meteorologist Mike Burrish, for 104.5 WOKV.
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2: Checking in on your ride out of Ocean Way down to the south end. East Boltway southbound. Slight tap of the brakes around St. John's Bluff Road. Still a 10-minute ride from the Danes Point down to JTB. And then as you make your way from downtown down to the south side, I-95 southbound, a 13-minute ride from the Fuller Warren down to the Beltway. From the WOKB Traffic Center, I'm Brian Middleton.
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16: FSCJ is partnering with First Love Brewing to launch Manta Rays Ale in honor of the college's 60th anniversary. President Trump is in China, where he's set to hold talks with leader Xi Jinping on Thursday. And the state attorney's office says a deadly road rage shooting that happened in December was justified. I'm Chase Funker.
8: All engine running.

0: person, having never done that. I've been a negligent husband on that. So I'll send you a note and see if I can find some time to get her up, because she says she wants to see the two of you before you head off to Athens, because she's not sure she wants to go over to Athens during football season to see you.
1: Yeah, well, let's make it happen. That'd be great.
0: We will. Well, my best to your wife and to you. Thank you for stopping by, and good luck out there on the campaign trail. I hope he wins.
1: Thanks, Eric.
0: Absolutely. Governor Brian Kemp out on the campaign trail with Derek Dooley for the U.S. Senate. And, you know, by the way, if you live in Georgia, if you text the word engage to 33777, I'll send you the list of people I'm recommending you vote for. And it includes Derek Dooley. And the big reason is because you got Mike Collins, who is the front runner right now, has these massive ethics issues. He's been in Congress for 4 years, got ethics complaints over the handling of his office. John Ossoff has won every single election he has ever won by challenging the ethics of the Republican running against him, and he's done so quite effectively. That was his background as a documentary filmmaker. Regardless of what you think about his career, he was very good at exposing corruption, and he knows how to tell a story to make the other side look very corrupt. He's very good at it, and it's going to be very hard for Collins in the general election to be able to combat the corruption allegations, given the outstanding ethics investigations. And by the way, those ethics investigations in Congress, it's a bipartisan committee. It is three Republicans and three Democrats. It's not majority of either party. It's not a witch hunt. And when you got the three Republicans and three Democrats both saying, hey, there's a problem here, and they're investigating it, that's a big red flag. And that's my concern. I would love to beat John Ossoff, and you're not going to beat him with someone who's got pending ethics investigations in the House of Representatives. So food for thought there. The rest of those, text ENGAGE to 33777. We got to get back to other national stuff when we come back, including the President of the United States in China, and also the angry Democratic reaction over Virginia continues to go more and more unhinged and insane, as the Democrats are openly saying we got to pack the federal courts and calling them illegitimate.
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9: The Jacksonville Jaguars will play back-to-back home games in London this season. President Trump is in China, where he's set to hold talks with leader Xi Jinping on Thursday. And the state attorney's office says a deadly road rage shooting on St. John's Bluff Road back in December was justified. I'm Chase Bunker.
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9: For governor in Georgia, for lieutenant governor, I'm supporting, like, I got a number of friends in that race, Greg Dozal and Tillery and others, but I've known John F. Kennedy since before I was a law clerk at my law firm when I met him. He lives down the road from me. Super guy, John F. Kennedy. Not the deceased president, not the guy from Louisiana. He's Georgia's own John F. Kennedy. Great guy. And then Derek Dooley for the Senate. I want to play you a clip moving to national stuff here, specifically Elise Slotkin, who is the Democrat who represents Michigan in the United States Senate.
10: Staying on the Middle East for a minute. Do you still call yourself a Zionist?
11: I believe in a Jewish state of Israel, yes. And that, to me, isn't a radical thing to say. I always have. I can say that in the same breath that I criticize the military policy of Bibi Netanyahu.
10: It used to be easier, though, right?
11: It used to be easier.
10: Why has it gotten harder at your party?
11: Well, I mean, I think, look, I come from a state which has a huge Arab and Muslim population, a very large Jewish population. There's not been a single issue that I've seen that's been more emotional than this one, because so many people have family members who are caught in the middle of this conflict. And I think that, as someone who served 3 tours in Iraq, I do have concerns with the way the Israelis are organizing military policy right now, certainly in Gaza, but also other places. I think what I can accept, though, is collective punishment that comes from saying, well, I don't like Bibi Netanyahu's military policy, so Jews in America's synagogues should be attacked, including synagogues I'm very close to and spent my life growing up in. That's collective punishment that we wouldn't allow when we were talking about African Americans or talking about Italian Americans, and so we shouldn't allow it for Jewish Americans either.
9: It's kind of wild that this conversation has to be had on the Democratic Party side, particularly with a senator from Michigan, where the front runner for the Democratic nomination in Michigan now is a man who has cheered on Hezbollah and Hamas and has called for collective punishment of Jews for the crimes of Israel, a nation that he thinks should be wiped out. That's where the Democratic Party is headed. She is increasingly a minority voice, a Jewish senator from Michigan who is a Democrat, is a minority voice in the party. Having to speak out against anti-Semitism in the Democratic Party is a warning sign. There's an incident in Washington, D.C. where Rand Paul's son, Republican senator from Kentucky, his son has attacked a New York Republican, accosted him for being Jewish, and the guy is not Jewish. And then his son, Rand Paul's son, berated the congressman for not working for America but for the Jews. Warning signs all around this stuff happening. Now, warning sign for you online, you start getting those random phone calls from people who say they can help you get a loan or help you with the IRS or stuff. You're wondering how they get my number. 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
15: I'm Chase Bunker. Our top story, President Trump has arrived in China for a summit with President Xi Jinping.
16: A military band and honor guard welcomed President Trump to Beijing as he exited Air Force One. plus some 300 Chinese youngsters with chants of warm welcome. It's already nighttime in Beijing. When dawn rises, the two leaders will get down to business discussing trade, Iran, and US arms sales to Taiwan. President Trump wants China to buy more American soybeans, beef, and aircraft, but he's played down talk of him asking President Xi Jinping for help dealing with Iran.
15: As Jonathan Savage reporting, General Motors is recalling 22 different Cadillacs, Chevrolets, and GMC vehicles for a faulty powertrain that could lock the front and rear wheels.
1: The recall affects around 66 vehicles, including Escalades, Silverados, Suburbans, Tahoes, Sierras, and Yukons. Drivers of these vehicles are being told not to drive them until a remedy is provided. 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
15: And FSCJ is partnering with a local brewery to launch a new beer in honor of the college's 60th anniversary. First Love Brewing in Fernandina Beach is collaborating with the college to release Manta Ray's Ale. The beer is described as a Belgian blonde ale with unique blood orange hues. Manta Ray's Ale will be available at select 60th anniversary events as well as on tap at First Love Brewing. I'm Chase Bunker for 104.5 WOKV.
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7: A 6 on the WOKV Weather Meter with temperatures this afternoon. But either way, about 80, still a brief shower or two in a few spots, and then clearing later tonight down into the 60s, and partly sunny and warmer tomorrow. Your Thursday high will reach the mid-80s, and Friday will be mostly sunny with a high of 86. From the First Alert Weather Center, I'm Action News Jax, Chief Meteorologist Mike Burrish for 104.5 WOKV.
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22: Tracking your ride into Mandarin from Orange Park on the West Beltway southbound. FDOT says we have an abandoned vehicle as you're crossing over the Buckman Bridge to watch out for over on the left shoulder. From the WOKB Traffic Center, I'm Brian Middleton.
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15: South Carolina Supreme Court is overturning Alex Murdaugh's murder conviction. President Trump is in China, where he's set to hold talks with leader Xi Jinping on Thursday. And the state attorney's office says a deadly road rage shooting that happened in December on St. John's Bluff Road was justified. I'm Chase Bunker.
9: Hello, welcome. It is Eric Erickson here, 877-973-7425. Should you wish to be on the program, would be happy to have you. If you text the word Eric, E-R-I-C-K, to 33777, you can get the live stream, the show notes, the podcast, follow me on social media, all the fantastic stuff you need. There is some news you should know about that has just hit the wire. I mentioned it before. This is from Notice in D.C. Senator Rand Paul's son drunkenly accosted and hurled anti-Semitic insults at Republican Congressman Mike Lawler at a Capitol Hill bar on Tuesday night. His son told Lawler that if Representative Thomas Massey loses, it's going to be because of, quote unquote, your people. My people, Lawler asked Paul. Yeah, you Jews, Paul responded. Do you think I'm Jewish, Lawler asked? I'm not. Oh, wow, I'm so sorry for calling you a Jew, Rand Paul's son replied. He then said that Jews are anti-American and that Lawler and his Jewish supporters served Israel more than America. It is a reminder that anti-Semitism is infecting both parties. It's one reason I am supporting ousting Thomas Massey from the United States Congress. He has become increasingly conspiracy-minded and anti-Semitic. He's always been openly questioning Israel as a nation, which I don't find anti-Semitic, but eventually almost all the people who do become openly anti-Semitic and see Jewish conspiracy theories everywhere, and it's time for Thomas Massey to get out of Congress as he is clearly mentally deteriorated. There's actually a report out today of a young woman who claims that she was in a relationship with Massey and he became controlling and abusive and harassed her. And she has filed some sort of complaint in the, she was a staffer on Capitol Hill, no less, after Massey's wife passed away. Listen, I feel bad for the guy. His wife died. He's going through a hard time, but he is mentally deteriorated. Let me mention Eden Pure real quick before I move on. It is filterless. It's an air purifier. I've got one in my travel bag. I'm in a hotel room for the next 3 nights. I've been on the road a lot, and I've got it with me, but I don't have to use it. I'm staying in a nice hotel. But just in case, I always have it with me. It's small. It's portable. You don't have a filter. You don't have to replace filters. It's filterless. It kills bacteria and viruses. It kills odors. It traps particles. It's great. Where I use it, though, is odor eliminator. 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I used it the other night. I fried chicken in the kitchen and kind of left it. The oil got a little hot there at the end, and I needed to clear out the house of the smell. I used the Eden Pure Thunderstorm and it wiped out the odor. I've used it in rental cars. 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The president has gone to China. The Chinese and the Americans are both signaling that we should not expect much from the president in China. Why? Because if the president's not going to end his tariffs on China, the Chinese don't want to negotiate. Now, I am anti-tariff, but I don't mind the tariffs on the Chinese. I'm not opposed to tariffs on the Chinese because I think the Chinese are unfairly to steal our intellectual property. And the Chinese then try to remake our products as cheaply as possible and resell them to us. I'm deeply opposed to the Chinese controlling so much of the antibiotic supply in the world. And the president, I think it is worth him maintaining tariffs on China. I don't favor the blanket tariff approach. So I last night had to host a dinner. It's a group. It's called the Palaver. And you deliver a paper and you buy everyone dinner for the pleasure of delivering them a paper. I know. A friend of mine invited me one time and I went. Next thing I knew, I was being told I got to buy the dinner and give the paper. And I did for multiple years. But last night was my actual last one because of my job. Things have gotten so crazy. I just can't commit. I hadn't been able to go to a meeting all year other than the one I hosted. And I had to rearrange my schedule in order to host it. And I'm like, I love you guys, but I'm done. I gave a big paper on polling. It was 21 pages, single typed, tiny font. I realized when I was delivering the paper, Erickson, you're getting old. You can't read the paper. The type's too small. It was like 10-point type. Should have been 12. Nonetheless, I digress. One of the guys there runs a construction company, commercial construction company. Great guy. I was delivering this paper and he was expressing his frustration with the president last night that he's responsible for $1.2 million in tariffs. His company has shelled out $1.2 million in tariffs in commercial construction. They've passed the costs on to the buildings, to the people who they're building for. All their costs have gone up because of the tariffs. And he's had to do this. He's like, I don't know where I go to get the money back. No one can tell me how I apply for refunds on the tariffs. And some of them I can't apply for refunds on because, like, the aluminum tariffs bypass what the Supreme Court said was unconstitutional. And the aluminum, the steel, everything that they've got tariffs on that he uses business. I was talking to homeowners, the home builders this morning. And the home builders, the residential home builders, are having the same problem. It's ironic the Republicans in the United States Congress are trying to pass legislation to lower the cost of homeowners when they're doing this. So construction guy I talked to, $1.2 million in tariffs. Home builders this morning I talked to, they're dealing with tariffs. The president, the Republicans in Congress, they're trying to lower the costs of home building in this country. You get rid of the tariffs, you're going to lower some of the costs. But they don't want to acknowledge it. The president insists the tariffs aren't raising prices on Americans. You talk to home builders, you talk to commercial builders, you talk to shippers, you talk to importers. All of them are saying, we're paying the tariffs. And yet there are people in this country who, because the president told them that's not true, they're believing the president instead of the people impacted by the policy. This is the thing I hate about American politics. And I hate this across the board. I hate this with the Democrats. I hate this with the Republicans, that you become so subservient to a politician when the politician tells you something. Because you like the politician, you can't imagine the politician being wrong. I'm talking to the home builders. They're saying their costs have gone up because of tariffs. They're having to pay tariffs on the stuff they import. I'm talking to the commercial builders. They're saying their costs have gone up. I'm talking to the coffee roasters in America who are paying import costs for bringing in South American and Central American coffee beans. Those tariffs have largely gone down. The president reduced them. And the president's words are like, no, the president said tariffs aren't raising prices. I believe the president. I don't care if you believe the president at all. The president is actually not telling you the truth here. I don't care that I support him and you support him. We should at least be intellectually honest enough to tell the truth. And the truth is, you want to lower the price of building a house in America. There are regulatory things you can do. There are things you can do on the lending side. A lot of the problems are at the local level. And at the national level, one of the biggest problems is tariffs. The regulations on building houses are local regulations, and states and local governments have got to do a better job to lower the regulatory cost for building buildings, not just houses, but commercial property as well. At the federal level, one of the biggest things they can do is get rid of the tariffs. There's a 50% tariff on aluminum. You go into a lot of buildings, what do they use now? They're not using, when they're building high rises, wood frames inside the building. They're using aluminum framing. And there's a tariff on that, and the prices are up significantly. They're not up 50%. Do you know why the tariff is at 50%, but the actual cost to buy the aluminum is not? It's because the people who are building the buildings are eating some of the cost, so their profits are down. And you know what's happening with their profits going down? They can't pay wages. Hey, guess what? Inflation is now higher than the increase in wages in this country. Why is inflation high? Well, the war is one reason. Energy prices are one reason. And some economists, not all economists, they'll say that tariffs have also involved this. You get rid of the tariffs, you bring down the costs. But the president has been dogmatic in this. Peter Navarro has brainwashed the president, it seems, when it comes to tariffs. And this is, again, this is the most maddening thing. You can talk to the actual people who are actually affected by the policy, and the supporters of the politicians involved in the policies that they support are like, I don't believe the people. I don't believe the people affected. And by the way, it's not a tariff issue. This is a bipartisan problem. You talk to Democrats about failing public schools and why kids who get out of public schools benefit from school choice. I don't believe you. I don't believe you. There's no way you can know they're getting a good education now because they're in a private school that's not regulated by the government to know. No, you idiots. The statistics show the kids who go to private school and homeschool overwhelmingly are more successful and better at academics than kids in public schools. And instead of allowing people an escape from the public schools, you're like, no, we got to get rid of school choice and homeschooling. We got to regulate the homeschool families and make their kids go to school in a public school. There should be some common sense involved in government, and there's just not anymore. There's dogmatic partisanship. And by the way, I'm dogmatically partisan on a lot of issues. On immigration, I understand we're a nation of immigrants and we need immigrant labor because we're not making kids anymore. And so we're going to have to offset that. But I sure as hell think we need to build a big wall along the border and keep everybody out of here unless they come in legally. It's just wild to me that the Democrats They're so committed to illegal immigration, they don't even want to call them illegal. They're undocumented. No, they're documented at the border, and then they get in here for free, and they don't want to go home. They can't even bring themselves to say illegal alien. That's racist. It's not racist. It's actually the legal term. There's a report out on education. State-level reading scores from 2015 to 2025. Every single state has declined from where they were. You know where they're actually showing success? You know, Hawaii, Mississippi, and Louisiana. Tennessee, by the way, only just started doing the Mississippi approach. And guess what? Tennessee's shown the smallest decline. Of all the states in decline, Tennessee has the smallest decline. It's about to reverse and head in the opposite direction. Hawaii, Mississippi, Louisiana, you know where they've headed? They're headed back in a good direction of kids actually reading at grade level. Why? Because they've introduced phonics and they've trained their teachers to teach phonics and they're holding people accountable. The District of Columbia as well is headed in that direction. DC has reengaged how it teaches kids in school, doing the phonics method. You know the schools that are overwhelmingly collapsing? Vermont, Delaware, Massachusetts, Connecticut, a bunch of blue states are significantly collapsing. You know what they're doing? Those schools are refusing to embrace phonics. Do you know why? Because teachers' unions for years have invested in the companies that sell whole word and sight word reading materials, and the unions don't want to give up their revenue stream on buying the materials and allowing the schools to actually teach the kids the things that work because the unions got out of phonics education years ago. It's actually crazy to see. The chart is wild. The state of Vermont went from their average student being a grade ahead of where they should be to now being a grade behind since 2015 to 2025. 10 years, the gap. Mississippi's kids are surging. Now, what's so notable here is that this graph is state-level reading scores, and it's cumulative 2015 to 2025. Mississippi's only changed its reading program in the past few years, so all of the kids in third grade and below in Mississippi are at or ahead. It's the kids who are out of third grade already, who are in high school, who are the ones who are behind, holding the state down. But they're already starting to see this surge. In education, we should be doing what works, but teachers' unions block it. In home building, you local government officials who are listening right now, it's your regulatory policies, your planning and zoning commissions that are driving up costs on home builders. Yeah, it's tariffs at the federal level, but you overregulate home builders these days and you treat them all with suspicion as opposed to letting someone in an arm's length transaction work with a home builder to build their house. I want a giant house one day out of the middle of nowhere. As my wife says, we need enough land to bury bodies. She's not wrong. Not that we would, I'm just saying, it's a figure of speech. Want to be private and left alone. I say this as I lament people being isolated these days and not knowing their neighbors. I know my neighbors, I like my neighbors, but now it's time for me to live out in the middle of nowhere with a gated entrance because I got people who drive past my house just to see if I live there. But governmental policy restricts these things. And unfortunately, there are too many constituent interests to maintain bad policies. Look at the teachers' unions maintaining bad education policies in this country because they're invested in the companies that sell the materials that are wedded to the bad policies. And the constituent interests of progressives who you can't chop down a tree to build a house because, oh my gosh, we got to save the tree as opposed to actually providing someone a home. It's kind of wild. Progressives believe that shelter is a basic human right, but then you can't actually build shelter because there's a tree on the property. The hypocrisy of it all. I just want government that works. And I want government that embraces policies that are sound. And you know one of the policies that are not sound that Republicans have become dogmatic to? Tariffs. They've driven up costs on you. They've driven up costs on me. They've reduced people's wage growth. They've harmed small businesses and big businesses. But because the president says they're good, half the Republican Party says, oh, well, they're good. They're not doing what you say they're doing. That's a lie. How do I know? Because the people who invested in the policy say so. If the Democrats did this, you would be outraged. I don't know why people aren't outraged. And meanwhile, all the building costs in this country are going up and people can't build houses anymore because they're too expensive.
13: 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It's the Eric Erickson Show. 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
15: The Jacksonville Jaguars will play back-to-back home games in London this season. President Trump is in China, where he's set to hold talks with leader Xi Jinping on Thursday. And the state attorney's office says a deadly road rage shooting on St. John's Bluff Road back in December was justified. I'm Chase Bunker.
13: 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Catch Jacksonville's most frequent traffic reports. And Action News Jax chief meteorologist Mike Burrish has the five-day forecast on Jacksonville's morning news.

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3: Do you know, I'm actually stunned by this. Do you know one of the many things that progressives in America hate now? Taylor Swift. Progressives in the United States hate Taylor Swift. Alexandria Ocasio-Cortez argued that one cannot become a billionaire in this country without underpaying people or stealing. Robert Reich, who was the Secretary of Treasury for Bill Clinton, says there are five ways to accumulate $1 billion. One, profit from a monopoly. Two, insider trading. Three, political payoffs. Four, fraud. Five, inheritance. Don't believe the self-made myth. Is Taylor Swift not a self-made woman? Why do progressives hate Taylor Swift? They're attacking Taylor Swift. How did Taylor Swift become a billionaire? Was it insider trading? Was it a political payoff? Was it fraud? Did she inherit the money? Did she profit from a monopoly? Those are the only five ways Robert Reich says that someone can become a billionaire. What about by providing a good or service that people love and being great at marketing that good or service? Apparently, according to Alexandria Ocasio-Cortez and Robert Reich, Taylor Swift couldn't have become a billionaire by providing songs people love and an entertaining experience at concerts. She had to have engaged in monopoly practices, insider trading, political payoffs, fraud, or inheritance. Same with Tiger Woods and Steven Spielberg and LeBron James and Jay-Z and Beyonce. Notice that they're hoping you won't realize they're attacking those people. They're attacking Taylor Swift, who's a billionaire. They're attacking Oprah Winfrey, who's a billionaire. They think that Oprah Winfrey must have engaged in insider trading or some such, if that's apparently the only way you can become a billionaire. It's absolutely bizarre the level of hostility Democrats have towards people who are more successful than them. Taylor Swift is a billionaire because she provides a mass-marketed product people love. I say that as someone who's been to like five of her concerts because my daughter's a huge fan. She's not a crook. She doesn't have a monopoly. She's not engaged in fraud. She's just extremely talented. And she's been rewarded for that talent. Now, I got to tell you about Swiss America. 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
12: I'm Chase Bunker. Our top story, the state attorney's office says a deadly road rage shooting that happened on St. John's Bluff in December was justified. According to the review, Joe Starkey was killed after confronting another driver and reached his hands through the vehicle's window. The review adds that the other driver warned Starkey that they had a gun and to not approach them. The Jacksonville Jaguars will play back-to-back home games in London this season. The NFL announced Jacksonville will host the Philadelphia Eagles on October 11th in Tottenham. Then the following Sunday, it's an AFC South showdown against the Texans at Wembley Stadium. And happening this weekend, St. Johns County's Solid Waste Division is hosting its 23rd annual Turtletown USA Beach Cleanup.
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22: A 6 on the WOKV weather meter with temperatures this afternoon. Bidding the wave about 80, still a brief shower or two in a few spots, and then clearing later tonight down into the 60s. And partly sunny and warmer tomorrow. Your Thursday high will reach the mid-80s, and Friday will be mostly sunny with a high of 86. From the First Alert Weather Center, I'm Action News Jax, Chief Meteorologist Mike Burrish for 104.5 WOKV.
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24: Checking your drive on the East Beltway southbound. Watch out for a crash as you're getting onto the Dane's Point Bridge. It is blocking the left lane and road rangers are there. West Beltway southbound, a couple of crashes to watch out for. The first being before I-10 and the other on the ramp to Old St. Augustine Road. Both are over on the shoulder. From the WOKV Traffic Center, I'm Brian Middleton.
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12: FSCJ is partnering with First Love Brewing to launch Manta Ray's Ale in honor of the college's 60th anniversary. President Trump is in China, where he's set to hold talks with leader Xi Jinping on Thursday. In the state attorney's office, says a deadly road rage shooting that happened in December was justified. I'm Chase Bunker.
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35: Hi, and welcome to the Sean Hannity Show. My name is Rose, and guess what? They invited me back again, so I'm really happy because I love Sean's audience. Glad to be here with you. You guys are awesome. Sean is in China with President Trump. I don't know if you saw this, but they literally rolled out the red carpet for him. Such fanfare, and it's great. We'll talk about that later in the show, but it was a lovely thing to behold. Linda talked to Sean earlier today, and we're going to be bringing you that information in that interview at 4 o'clock. But in the meantime, I'd like to talk about where conviction meets calling and whether freedom is worth the cost. Now, I think it is, but why don't you think about that for a while? Because when I think about America, I think about it as more than a place. It's the idea that greatness doesn't come from a ruling class, but from ordinary people carrying extraordinary dreams. Our founders understood that the only way to unleash the power of individuals was to let them be free. And in their wisdom, they understood that the answer to the human condition was liberty protected by the rule of law. And that's what made America, America. It wasn't just the Rocky Mountains or the fruited plains. It's not our lakes, our rivers, windswept shores. I mean, those are all great, but it was an idea. And once that idea is lost, I suggest that America will be lost as well. And all that's necessary to keep the republic is never forget what made this country great in the first place, and that was liberty. You only have to look at politics right now, academia, media, law, to see that the American idea has been gradually fading from our memories. And that's why this generation really does carry responsibility, not only to remember liberty, but to protect it. The men and women who built this nation understood something extraordinary, that they would never fully enjoy the benefits of their sacrifices because they knew when they were doing it that what they built, they were building for people they would never meet. That took courage and conviction to forge a nation designed to stand against the tyranny of concentrated power. They risked their own lives, their livelihoods, their fortunes, so that generations still unborn could live in freedom. Now that responsibility belongs to us. This year, I know we celebrate 250 years of the Declaration of Independence, but you know what? This year also marks the 238th anniversary of the ratification of the Constitution. The document framed in Philadelphia, it was in 1787, after months of fierce debate among all 55 delegates, determined to create a constitutional and federal republic that would be strong enough to endure, but restrained enough to preserve liberty. That same city, just 11 years earlier, as we've talked about yesterday, gave birth to the Declaration of Independence. And while those two documents are often spoken about together, they were never meant to do the same job. The Declaration tells us why America exists. It declared that our rights do not come from government, but from God, that every person is created with inherent dignity and liberty no ruler can rightfully take away. But the Declaration alone could not sustain a nation. And that's where the Constitution comes in. If the Declaration is the why, the Constitution is the how. It transforms principle into structure, established laws, checks and balances, and limits on power so freedom can survive beyond a single generation. They did a heck of a job, didn't they? But boy, it gets challenged every day. One document declares freedom. The other one protects it. And together, they form the backbone of a nation built not merely on independence, but on the responsibility of governing freedom wisely. See, this is important. We needed both. That's why the Constitution still matters so much today, because there is always going to be pressure, subtle and direct, for government to expand its own authority rather than protect the liberty of the people. But there is something deeper that we've got to understand if we are fully going to grasp what made this nation possible in the first place. Because America didn't begin with political ideas. It began with a moral formation. Because long before independence was declared, the American colonies were already being shaped by something quieter, but more powerful than politics alone. And that was a spiritual awakening. You could go all across the colonies, sermons filled churches and the meeting houses. Ministers talked not only of salvation, but of responsibility, of virtue and conscience and accountability before God. And see, that was the belief that took root, that liberty without moral restraint could not survive for long. So if you want to know why it survived as long as it has, it's because of that moral restraint, because of a moral formation. In other words, self-government required self-governance. And this is where the American experiment becomes unique. The founders didn't believe freedom meant the absence of structure. They believe freedom required

0: and uplifting. You have to subscribe for it to go to sheiscalledbyhim.com. Coming up, we'll talk more about some of the things that are happening, a little bit about the China trip, and then Greg Jarrett at the half hour. So stay with me.
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3: The Jacksonville Jaguars will play back-to-back home games in London this season. President Trump is in China, where he's set to hold talks with leader Xi Jinping on Thursday. And the state attorney's office says a deadly road rage shooting on St. John's Bluff Road back in December was justified. I'm Chase Bunker.
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13: From the Action News Jax First Alert Weather Center, I'm Chief Meteorologist Mike Burris. As the rain moves out, the sun will move in. First Alert forecast in less than 10 minutes.
14: Oceanway into Arlington on the east beltway southbound. A crash on the Dane's Point still blocking the left lane. Delays stretch back for over 3 miles, and right now you're spending at least 20 minutes in those slowdowns. From the WOKV Traffic Center, I'm Brian Middleton.
0: Welcome back to the Sean Hannity Show. My name is Rose. By the way, the phone number here is 1-800-941-SEAN, 1-800-941-SEAN. I'd love to take your phone calls today. I think we're going to have more time to do that. Looking forward to talking to you. Also, I want to remind everybody that not only did Linda do an interview with Sean, it's this afternoon, it's going to air at 4 o'clock hour. So make sure that you tune in for that, because he's going to give us some really great updates. Also, Sean is doing a live show tonight from China. It's going to be a special 2 hours. Apparently, he's got some amazing interviews, but of course he does. He's Sean Hannity. So that's tonight, starting at 9, regular time, live from China. Make sure you tune in to the Sean Hannity TV show as well. But at 4, we'll hear from him then, too. You know, yesterday we had Newt Gingrich on, and we talked a little bit about the midterm elections. And it appears that American voters they're not so keen on Democrats at this time. And according to a recent CNN poll, because the numbers show that Democrats are slipping as each day goes by, and Republicans are gearing up for the 2026 midterm election. And in some cases, if you look at certain polling, they are actually growing stronger. CNN reported that registered voters are now closely split in their partisan preference ahead of the midterms. That's actually good news. One of the things, though, that Newt Gingrich talked about yesterday was branding. He felt that we could really have a strong victory if we branded correctly and we messaged. But here's the thing. I remember the first term that Donald Trump had in the White House. And I was doing a lot of radio at the time. I mean, I was full-time radio. And I would be able to go to a number of sources to find out what he did today. And I mean, there was a list of his accomplishments, the first 100 days, beyond the first 100 days. I mean, it was easy to see and to find what it was he was doing. Now, I know that he's still doing things right now, but they're not making it as available to everyone as they once did. And I feel like that is so important right now. We need to talk about the positive, all of the things that he's been doing that are benefiting the American people. I mean, just taxes alone. So I feel like the branding and the messaging could be a little stronger. In fact, that is what Newt Gingrich talked about as being necessary for a victory in the fall. So I'm just hoping, I've got my fingers crossed, that they do a little better job of that. They did an amazing job first time around. It really was easy to find out. But Republicans are still trying to simplify their message going into the midterms. Even Jim Jordan spoke about that during an appearance on Breitbart News Daily. I saw the host asked him how Republicans could win the midterms, especially since the party in power usually faces that uphill battle. You know it. They've talked about that before. But Representative Jordan answered by boiling it down to what he called two sentences. They're crazy. We're not. They are. So another great thing would be is to point all the crazy out. And you would think it'd be obvious. It's so obvious to most of us, but there are so many on the left that just aren't getting it. So yeah, let's point out they're crazy. We're not. And he said that Republicans simply need to make that contrast clear to the American people. So I think it should be easy, but they are crazy. And in fact, President Trump said the same thing. Now, J.D. Vance was talking today, and we're going to get into this a little bit more later in the program. But one of the things he talked about, I noticed towards the end when he was taking questions, the Dream Team came up. And you've even heard President Trump talk about the Dream Team. And when he talks about the Dream Team, he talks about Marco Rubio and J.D. Vance. And I have to tell you, personally, it's just fun to watch just how much. I've always liked Marco Rubio, but he has really grown and he's just really shown himself to be quite the statesman. But I have some information and it's really hitting the social media platforms really strong right now, going back to 2015 on some of the things that Rubio said that were very prescient. So we're going to talk about that We'll talk about the Dream Team, all of that coming up. 1-800-941-SHAWN, 1-800-941-SHAWN, 1-800-941-SHAWN. Call me. I'd love to hear from you today. This is the Sean Hannity Show. My name is Rose.
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3: I'm Chase Bunker. Our top story, President Trump has arrived in China for a summit with President Xi Jinping.
15: A military band and honor guard welcomed President Trump to Beijing as he exited Air Force One. Plus some 300 Chinese youngsters with chants of warm welcome. It's already nighttime in Beijing. When dawn rises, the two leaders will get down to business discussing trade, Iran, and U.S. arms sales to Taiwan. President Trump wants China to buy more American soybeans, beef, and aircraft, but he's played down talk of him asking President Xi Jinping for help dealing with Iran.
3: As Jonathan Savage reporting, General Motors is recalling 22 different Cadillacs, Chevrolets, and GMC vehicles for a faulty powertrain that could lock the front and rear wheels.
16: The recall affects around 66 vehicles, including Escalades, Silverados, Suburbans, Tahoes, Sierras, and Yukons. Drivers of these vehicles are being told not to drive them until a remedy is provided. 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
3: And FSCJ is partnering with a local brewery to launch a new beer in honor of the college's 60th anniversary. First Love Brewing in Fernandina Beach is collaborating with the college to release Manta Rays Ale. The beer is described as a Belgian blonde ale with unique blood orange hues. 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
24: A 6 on the WOKV Weather Meter with temperatures this afternoon. But either way, about 80, still a brief shower or two in a few spots, and then clearing later tonight down into the 60s. And partly sunny and warmer tomorrow. Your Thursday high will reach the mid-80s, and Friday will be mostly sunny with a high of 86. From the First Alert Weather Center, I'm Action News Jack's Chief Meteorologist Mike Burrish for 104.5 WOKV.
25: First Alert Traffic from the Strata Air Conditioning and Heating Traffic Center.
14: Still a slow go as you leave Ocean Way and head into Arlington on the East Beltway southbound this afternoon. A crash on the Danes Point still blocking the far left lane, and it's causing your slowdowns to stretch back to Alta Drive. Right now, you're spending at least 19 minutes in those delays. And as you head through the Mandarin area on the West Beltway southbound, FDOT says we still have a crash on the ramp to Old Saint Augustine Road to watch out for. Please slow down as you're passing by. From the WOKB Traffic Center, I'm Brian Middleton.
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3: South Carolina Supreme Court is overturning Alex Murdaugh's murder conviction. President Trump is in China, where he's set to hold talks with leader Xi Jinping on Thursday. And the state attorney's office says a deadly road rage shooting that happened in December on St. John's Bluff Road was justified. I'm Chase Bunker.
0: Welcome back to the Sean Hannity Show. My name is Rose, sitting in for him today, but while Sean is in China, he is calling in, and Linda's going to interview him at 4 o'clock today, so look forward to that. But in the meantime, joining us right now is Fox News legal analyst and New York Times bestselling author Greg Jarrett to offer his perspective on shooter Cole Allen and a few other items on my list. Welcome, Greg. How are you?
26: Yeah, I'm fine, Rose. Good to be with you.
0: Yeah, I love talking to you. I really do. There's so many things I want to ask you about, but let's start with Cole Allen. Because a lot of Americans are watching the prosecution really closely, and it's not just because of the allegations, but because of the growing controversy that's been surrounding the DOJ and the court proceedings. And the defense wants Todd Blanche and Jeanine Pirro removed from the case because they attended the White House Correspondents' Dinner. Legally, Greg, how strong is that argument? And does simply being present at the event create a real conflict of interest, really?
26: Doesn't, and it's a pretty weak argument. Look, the rules of ethics call for recusal on two grounds. If they have, and I'm speaking of Todd Blanche and Jeanine Pirro, if they have a personal or political involvement in the case, or if they have a substantial interest in the outcome because of a connection to it. But understand that a potential conflict is not necessarily disqualifying if the attorneys can still be fair and impartial. And the legal standard is that there has to be clear evidence of a conflict to disqualify. Now, it's true that Pirro and Blanche were inside the ballroom, but the shooting occurred outside the ballroom. So they're not witnesses to anything, despite what defense counsel is claiming. Now, are they biased in some way because they could have been targeted if Allen gained access? That's pretty debatable, because the same charges would be brought regardless, which I think is why the defense has sort of resorted to the last claim of, well, there's an appearance of a conflict that might affect the public's perception of impartiality. I don't think it's going to work, but even if the court rules that there is a conflict, it doesn't really affect the case. Pirro and Todd would be recused. other top lawyers in the U.S. Attorney's Office in D.C. would prosecute Cole Allen. If the entire office is disqualified, which I seriously doubt, then you simply transfer it to a different U.S. attorney in a nearby jurisdiction. They'd prosecute him. Or you could also appoint a special prosecutor. The fact of the matter is Cole Allen doesn't have a defense. He incriminated himself in photographs and a confessional. He laid out how he planned a mass murder and the assassination of top officials, eyewitnesses, video of what he did. So he's going to get convicted. His attorneys right now are just trying to do anything they can to disrupt the prosecution.
0: Yeah, that makes sense. But, you know, right now, a lot of conservatives watching all of this, and they're asking themselves whether Americans, if we can still trust the justice system to operate without politics influencing outcomes. And I just wonder, do you think that this case is intensifying those concerns, or is it just business as usual?
26: Well, you know, given the Russia hoax, the lawfare campaign against Donald Trump, the conspiracies to deprive him of rights, I mean, it is so blatant, and it happened over a long period of time, that it's no wonder that Americans have lost faith in our legal system. They have seen with their own eyes compelling evidence of a two-tiered system of justice. You know, Joe Biden can keep classified documents, but Donald Trump can't. Biden doesn't get prosecuted, but Donald Trump does. Americans are pretty smart. They see this for what it is. It's crooked and corrupt.
0: Yeah, and I feel like it's another, this case could just become another major flashpoint when we have a debate over fairness and consistency with the American justice system, because particularly when you have a judge apologizing for detention conditions, I mean, that was clearly not appropriate. President Trump weighed in on that, and we know of stories in the past how the conditions were bad for others that were detained, and yet nothing was said from the bench.
26: Right. Well, it was outrageous and stupid for this magistrate to apologize. He doesn't seem to comprehend that Cole Allen was treated as anybody would in a serious case like that. You put him in a safe cell under observation, make sure he can't harm himself, because there is an affirmative duty imposed on the government under the Eighth Amendment of the Constitution to make sure he doesn't harm himself. And if he had harmed himself, then, you know, the same lawyers complaining about the safe cell would have said, you know, why didn't you put him in a safer cell? So you're damned if you do and damned if you don't. Also understand that, you know, the guy who apologized isn't even a real judge. He's not an Article III judge appointed by the president to the federal bench. No, he's a magistrate, which is a guy who handles sort of, you know, arraignments and bail hearings and petty matters that real judges, district court judges, don't want to be bothered with. So he's nothing more than a hired assistant. And this particular magistrate has a long and distinguished record of liberal DEI causes, and it's not the first time he's apologized to somebody in custody.
0: You know, I know you're not a psychologist or psychiatrist, but you got to ask the question, if a guy puts himself all over social media, and I'm talking about Cole right now, and he clearly, does he really believe he could get away with something like this? What kind of person, it just astounds me, would go through all of this, knowing that he's probably not going to make it out on the other end? What are you possibly thinking?
26: You know, how often have we seen this? There have been three assassination attempts against Trump. You know, we've seen Charlie Kirk's assassin, Tyler Robinson. I mean, these are unhinged people. They become wrapped up, brainwashed, if you will, by politics. And they anoint themselves as the person who is going to fix it and do it through violence. And, you know, there's far too much of that. Has the divisive, ugly rhetoric contributed to that sort of political brainwashing that turns into violence? Yeah, I think so. You know, when Democrats and others spend so much of their time, including the media, vilifying at every turn everything that Donald Trump does, it has an effect on all the nutballs out there. And this is the inexorable result.
0: Wow. It's just amazing. It really, and it's so sad to watch this, that this is what we've become as a society. I wanted to move into John Brennan's part in the Russia hoax, because how significant is it that both Tulsi Gabbard and Jim Jordan made criminal referrals regarding the former CIA director, John Brennan?
26: Yeah, it's highly significant. Those are very important referrals, and they're taken seriously by the Department of Justice and the various U.S. attorneys that have jurisdiction. And we learned just yesterday that the FBI has been interviewing CIA officials about what John Brennan did. And it looks to me like a case against Brennan is building toward an indictment for lying to Congress about falsifying key intelligence to frame Trump in the Russia hoax. I wrote two books about it. Yeah. You know, the CIA hid these incriminating documents for years, but finally, several months ago, Radcliffe and Gabbard declassified them. And what they show is chilling, that on Barack Obama's orders, John Brennan used the bogus, discredited anti-Trump dossier to promote the false narrative that Trump colluded with Russia, even though the real intelligence, the presidential daily briefing that Obama had and concealed, showed the exact opposite, that Trump was innocent. And, you know, so Obama orders Brennan go back to the CIA and put together an intelligence community assessment that implicates Donald Trump. And that's what Brennan did. And as he was doing it, top CIA experts on Russia warned Brennan, you can't use this dossier. It's phony. It's paid for by Hillary Clinton. It's meant to smear Trump. You can't use it. Brennan didn't care. And he silenced and sidelined those people. And in my book, Witch Hunt, 7 years ago, I wrote how Brennan did, in fact, include the dossier in the intel report, but then lied to Congress. I literally, in my book, accused him of lying. Well, these newly declassified documents now confirm what I wrote. He lied, and I think he may be looking at an indictment in the very near future.
0: But the investigators, if it's determined that congressional testimony actually contradicted the internal communications, what would prosecutors have to prove to pursue a false statements case? Is there something like that?
26: It's very simple. That when he testified last in 2023 before Congress, so the statute of limitations has not expired, that, you know, he repeated his earlier denial that he didn't rely on the dossier. Now, of course, we have the documents that the dossier was cited in the intelligence community assessment. And you've got email communications and, I think, forthcoming testimony from the CIA officials who warned Brennan, don't do it. You know, you end up getting charged with everything from false statements to perjury to obstruction of Congress.
0: We only have like 4 minutes left, and there's so many more things I want to talk about. So now I'm going to jump to Biden going to court to stop the release of his ghostwriter tapes. And if he's preparing to go to court to block the release of the recordings between he and his ghostwriter, how strong is that effort likely to be once Congress and the FOIA requests are made, are involved? How strong of a case can we have here?
26: Biden is not going to win that one, because the Supreme Court has said the presidential papers are not protected, nor are vice presidential papers. And look, the decision by the special counsel, Robert Hur, not to bring charges against Biden, it always reeked of favoritism and a corrupt cover-up, because Biden's crimes were so blatant. He illegally stole troves of classified documents when he was a senator and vice president, and then he compounded the felonies by sharing them with somebody who didn't have classification authorization as ghostwriter. Well, now Biden wants to go to court to conceal the incriminating tapes where he openly admits to his ghostwriter, I squirreled away all these top secret areas. Let me go get them. I'll read them to you verbatim. And he did. Of course. But Biden's always been a dope. He was the dumbest guy in U.S. Senate for decades, and everybody knew it. And this, is further proof of that. So the public, or at the very least Congress, has a right to know the truth. They have a right to listen to the tapes. And so Biden can try all he wants, but it ain't going to work.
0: Yeah. Let's jump to Comey real quick, too. We have about a minute and a half. He's under indictment. He goes on MSNBC, CNN, and he's trashing Trump for weaponizing the law. Talk to us about that, because we only have a little more than a minute here.
26: Yeah, I mean, it's perversely ironic to accuse Trump of weaponizing the law from a man, James Comey, who promoted the most notorious lie in American history, the Russia hoax. He abused his power, fabricated a case against Trump, exploited the phony dossier, lied to the FISA court, conspired with others to frame Trump as a Russian asset when he knew it was all untrue. And on top of it, Comey was the biggest leaker in Washington, D.C., and when questioned about it, claimed amnesia. He's a total phony. Always
0: he
26: has
0: is a total
26: been.
0: Phony. You know what, Greg? You've always been on top of so many things, and I appreciate your input. And thanks for asking the many questions that we had for you today. I hate to let you go, but we have to. Greg Jarrett, thank you so much. Fox News legal analyst and New York Times bestselling author. Thanks, Greg.
26: Good to be with you.
0: All right. Thank you. Same. We'll be back with more of the Sean Hannity Show. Remember, Sean is going to be joining us with Linda, and they're going to talk about what's going on in China right now. What a reception he received there. My goodness, it was impressive. Literally, a red carpet was rolled out for him. Honestly, they did. And a lot of fanfare, too, American flags being waved. It was quite the sight to see. So we're going to hear from Sean and Linda coming up next, so don't go too far away. And also, Sean's got live 2 hours tonight on his TV show from China.
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3: The Jacksonville Jaguars will play back-to-back home games in London this season. President Trump is in China, where he's set to hold talks with leader Xi Jinping on Thursday. And the state attorney's office says a deadly road rage shooting on St. John's Bluff Road back in December was justified. I'm Chase Bunker.
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5: From the Action News Jax First Alert Weather Center, I'm Chief Meteorologist Mike Burrish. As the rain moves out, the sun will move in. The full First Alert forecast in less than 10 minutes.
6: Some good news on the East Beltway southbound this afternoon. The earlier crash on the Dane's Point block in the left lane has cleared. All lanes are back open and traffic is starting to ease just a bit. From the WOKV Traffic Center, I'm Brian Middleton.
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13: I'm Chase Bunker. Our top story, the state attorney's office says a deadly road rage shooting that happened on St. John's Bluff in December was justified. According to the review, Joe Starkey was killed after confronting another driver and reached his hands through the vehicle's window. The review adds that the other driver warned Starkey that they had a gun and to not approach them. The Jacksonville Jaguars will play back-to-back home games in London this season. The NFL announced Jacksonville will host the Philadelphia Eagles on October 11th in Tottenham. Then the following Sunday, it's an AFC South showdown against the Texans at Wembley Stadium. And happening this weekend, St. Johns County's Solid Waste Division is hosting its 23rd annual Turtletown USA Beach Cleanup.
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5: A 6 on the WOKV Weather Meter with temperatures this afternoon. Bidding the wave about 80, still a brief shower or two in a few spots, and then clearing later tonight down into the 60s, and partly sunny and warmer tomorrow. Your Thursday high will reach the mid-80s, and Friday will be mostly sunny with a high of 86. From the First Alert Weather Center, I'm Action News Jax, Chief Meteorologist Mike Burrish for 104.5 WOKV.
4: First Alert traffic from the Strata Air Conditioning and Heating Traffic Center.
6: Oceanway down to the south side, east Beltway southbound. Tap the brakes as you get onto the Dings Point Bridge, but just a 12-minute ride from Heckscher down to JTB. And as you leave downtown and head to the south side, I-95 southbound, the heaviest of your slowdowns happened before Emerson. You're back at the speed limit by the time you hit University and continue that all the way down through the Beltway. From the WOKV Traffic Center, I'm Brian Middleton.
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13: FSCJ is partnering with First Love Brewing to launch Manta Rays Ale in honor of the college's 60th anniversary. President Trump is in China, where he's set to hold talks with leader Xi Jinping on Thursday. And the state attorney's office says a deadly road rage shooting that happened in December was justified. I'm Chase Bunker.

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18: From the Action News Jax First Alert Weather Center, I'm Chief Meteorologist Mike Burrish. As the rain moves out, the sun will move in. The full First Alert forecast in less than 10 minutes.
19: If you're on the West Beltway northbound this afternoon, FDOT says that we do have a crash on the ramp from Collins Road. It is blocking the on-ramp right lanes. From the WOKV Traffic Center, I'm Brian Middleton.

0: Hey, your friend Sean Hannity here. 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
4: I'm Chase Bunker. Our top story, President Trump has arrived in China for a summit with President Xi Jinping.
5: A military band and honor guard welcomed President Trump to Beijing as he exited Air Force One. Plus some 300 Chinese youngsters with chants of warm welcome. It's already nighttime in Beijing. When dawn rises, the two leaders will get down to business discussing trade, Iran, and U.S. arms sales to Taiwan. President Trump wants China to buy more American soybeans, beef, and aircraft, but he's played down talk of him asking President Xi Jinping for help dealing with Iran.
4: As Jonathan Savage reporting, General Motors is recalling 22 different Cadillacs, Chevrolets, and GMC vehicles for a faulty powertrain that could lock the front and rear wheels.
6: The recall affects around 66 vehicles, including Escalades, Silverados, Suburbans, Tahoes, Sierras, and Yukons. 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
4: And FSCJ is partnering with a local brewery to launch a new beer in honor of the college's 60th anniversary. First Love Brewing in Fernandina Beach is collaborating with the college to release Manta Ray's Ale. The beer is described as a Belgian blonde ale with unique blood orange hues. Manta Ray's Ale will be available at select 60th anniversary events as well as on tap at First Love Brewing. I'm Chase Bunker for 104.5 WOKV.
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16: A 6 on the WOKV weather meter with temperatures this afternoon. Bidding the way of about 80, still a brief shower or two in a few spots, and then clearing later tonight down into the 60s. And partly sunny and warmer tomorrow. Your Thursday high will reach the mid-80s, and Friday will be mostly sunny with a high of 86. From the First Alert Weather Center, I'm Action News Jax, Chief Meteorologist Mike Burrish for 104.5 WOKV.
2: First Alert traffic from the Strata Air Conditioning and Heating Traffic Center.
17: Southside drivers heading up to the Arlington area east Beltway northbound. You will tap the brakes after Town Center Parkway. A 12-minute ride from State Route 9B up to Atlantic Boulevard. Heading into downtown from the south end of town, I-95 northbound. Tap the brakes around University. And then you slow down again crossing over the Fuller Warren Bridge. At least 18 minutes from the Beltway up to I-10. From the WOKV Traffic Center, I'm Brian Middleton.
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4: South Carolina Supreme Court is overturning Alex Murdaugh's murder conviction. President Trump is in China, where he's set to hold talks with leader Xi Jinping on Thursday. And State Attorney's Office says a deadly road rage shooting that happened in December on St. John's Bluff Road was justified. I'm Chase Bunker.
18: Welcome back to the Sean Hannity Show. I loved hearing from Sean as Linda interviewed him. Oh my goodness, if you missed that, you've got to tune in tonight to his live TV show from China, 2 hours long tonight. A lot of great interviews coming up. Boy, it was so interesting. Anyway, my name is Rose, sitting in for Sean today while he's in China. Just want to remind you of my new show on Real Life Network. It's available now. I'm so excited. All you have to do is go to reallifenetwork.com, log in for free, and search Rose Unplugged. Don't forget my ministry. She is called by him.com. We have a prayer room taking prayer requests, daily devotional coming soon, and a free weekly newsletter that you have to sign up for, though. It's a really good newsletter. You're going to love it. Okay. So joining me now is Lyric Elizabeth Gillette, founder and executive director of Faces of Choice, an organization dedicated to bringing awareness to a group of people many never even think about, and that is survivors of abortion attempts. So she's got a mission to change the cultural conversation around abortion by putting human faces to the word choice. I had no idea there were that many survivors of abortion attempts. So Lyric, thank you so much for being with us today.
19: Rose, it is an absolute honor to be on with you. Thank you so much for having me.
18: Oh, yeah, absolutely. We've been getting to know each other over the last couple of weeks. Someone introduced us. And I have to say that I love what you're doing, and I want you to share with anyone that's listening, what abortion survivor means, and explain why these stories matter so deeply.
19: Yeah, Rose, you know, 10 years ago, I woke up to a pattern of stories that I did not know existed, and that is a pattern of survivors of abortion. And I want to clarify what I mean by that. I mean real men and women who were aborted while they were still in their mother's wombs, but who survived the process. There are hundreds of thousands of such survivors living around the world today, and I've been honored to meet quite a number of them. And, you know, when you look at the course of human history, you realize that every effective humanitarian effort of our era has had the face of a survivor attached to it. And it takes it from this abstract conversation, like, you know, a clump of cells and a thing and an argument and a political conversation, and it moves this to a human face that actually has a name and a story and can look you in the eye. And when you look a survivor of abortion in the eye and you tell them, I supported your mother's choice, that hits differently, Rose, because had that choice worked, had that abortion been successful, the person that you are looking at right now would not exist. And so 10 years ago, I realized that this was a story that needed to be told. And so in 2020, I was able to put together a commercial of survivors of abortion that we wanted to run during the Super Bowl. And this was right in the thick of cancel culture. So, you know, we worked with the network for months, and then just days before this was supposed to launch, we realized it wasn't going to happen, that we were effectively being blocked from running the ad. and there was a big media blitz that happened. The ad actually played at the March for Life right after President Trump spoke and left the stage. But you know, this showed me something important, that survivor messaging cuts through where a lot of traditional messaging does not. But I didn't want to stop there. I didn't want to end with the March for Life, because I wasn't just trying to preach to the choir. I wanted the world to come face to face with the reality of choice. And after this World Cup bid, or sorry, Super Bowl bid that did not go forward, COVID happened just a month later, the world changed. But late last year, I received word that this ad featuring survivors of abortion, this ad campaign, was approved to run during the 2026 FIFA World Cup. And you know what, Rose? I think Americans in general could not give a hoot about soccer, and I refuse to call it football. But the unique thing about what's happening this time around, this World Cup is capturing the world. This World Cup initiative is so unique because right now, for the first time in 30 years, the World Cup is happening in the United States, and we know how FIFA has honored President Trump. The chatter surrounding this World Cup endeavor is very different from anything that we have seen in decades. So not only will the rest of the world at large be watching, but the United States will be a captive audience in a way that it never has before. And we received approval to run our ads during this campaign. And so that's what I'm trying to do, is to bring the world face to face with choice, to kind of capture language with the truth of a human encounter, and have the world look these survivors of abortion in the eye and understand that choice is a person with a story that you can actually hear.
18: It's important, Lyric, too, that you explain to our listeners why this is so important and what the message is, because I went to your site. In fact, you might want to mention your site, your website, but I went there and I was listening to the stories and I had no idea. I mean, there's one story about a set of twins and the attempt to abort both. Well, actually, the mom didn't know there were two, so they only aborted one, and the other actually survived. I mean, these are really powerful stories. Can you share one or two with the audience so they understand just how important this message is and how powerful the message is?
19: Absolutely. And so the website that you mentioned is facesofchoice.org. And we do have a new website launching soon in conjunction with the World Cup. But right now you can see many of these stories. And the one that you reference is of a survivor named Claire Colwell. And I'll never forget that when she was recording the story, she said, "I want you to look at me and see what an abortion grows up to look like." And the circumstance was that, as you said, her mother did not realize that she was pregnant with twins. She was very young. And she went in for this abortion, and the abortion was successful. A dead baby was the result. But they didn't realize that Claire was still alive until a few months later. And we have this story time and again. There are so many individuals I've come into contact with in the course of this who are twin survivors, a twinless twin. Other individuals like Hope Hoffman, she survived a DNC abortion. And when you look at her video on facesofchoice.org, you can see where the instrument for the abortion scraped out a portion of her brain. And this happened at 10 and a half weeks. This was not far along. And at 10 and a half weeks, Hope was aborted, but she survived. And she has cerebral palsy today as a result of this abortion. But you know, her story is so powerful, and the fact that her name is Hope, I think, brings an incredible dynamic to this. And, you know, for the World Cup initiative, Rose, I've been looking for survivors all around the world. And a very recent story that I encountered and that they will be taking part in this campaign is the story of a woman in Argentina who was a renowned abortionist. And people would actually travel from all over South America to come receive her services. And then one day she encountered Jesus. And when she did, she stopped being an abortionist. But it wasn't before she had aborted her own daughter. But her daughter survived.
18: Oh.
19: And her daughter is years old. Yes. And now they travel around South America telling the story. This is the full scope. This is what people need to understand. You know, another survivor in Hungary, he was aborted multiple times, actually, in the 1950s in Hungary. And he survived. But now today, he has 12 children of his own, and he has saved 50,000 babies in Hungary. This is the type of story arc that we're talking about, and the unique component of survivors of abortion is that you can identify with them no matter who you are, no matter where you are. There is a survivor with a story that actually identifies with your story. And so that's the effort that we're trying to put forth here. during the World Cup initiative. And at the same time, we're also working to just, you know, it's really a two-part mission here, Rose. The first one is that at the end of the live final, which there's going to be 1.5 billion viewers of this live final on July 19th, but at the end of this live final, my goal was very simple, and that's whether you are pro-life or whether you are still pro-abortion, when you hear the word choice, now you see the face and you remember the story of a living survivor. I want to hack the global psyche. That's the number one goal. Number two, though, is that really awareness without a relational pathway is pretty useless. It's pretty ineffective. So we're working through the new website that I'm talking about to route back to the rest of the pro-life ecosystem as a whole, whether that's, you know, Heartbeat International or so many other organizations. We want to point back to them and say, look, here's a globe. Here are ways to access these organizations that are already putting in the boots on the ground work for decades to save lives through pregnancy resource centers, through adoption, through post-abortive healing. We want to redirect back to all of these organizations that are actually engaging in this life-saving work through plugins, through other things. So really, we're targeting an awareness, a language shift, but also to say PRCs exist, pregnancy resource centers exist. And, you know, something wild I recently learned is that when J.D. Vance was on the campaign trail, someone spoke with him about a pregnancy resource center and was telling them, look, this is what we have. This is the organization we run. He did not know what a pregnancy resource center was, and he was at that level of politic. So if our vice president wasn't aware of these pro-life resources available to women in unexpected pregnancies, how much more so across the country and across the world are women unaware that there is a robust network all across the globe just waiting to help them in a moment of crisis, to help them with their children?
18: Yeah, that's so powerful. I mean, what struck me most about going to your site and about your mission is that it moves this issue out of the abstraction and then into human reality. Because, I mean, when you encounter these people and you actually see these survivors, it's so very powerful. And I wonder if you even run into people who disagree politically, but are affected differently once they hear survivor stories directly.
19: Very much so. We recently spoke with a woman who actually is Persian, and she had said that for years she had maintained that, you know, especially in the rape exception situation, that you could never really even talk with a person about choosing life because the situation was so heavy and so weighty. But she said that upon watching these videos, she realized that even in the case of rape, it's a person too. It's also a human being. And, you know, the face that's kind of preeminent on the website and others is a young girl named Jalen, whose video will be released soon. And she's kind of the trifecta of situations here. She was conceived in rape. Her mother, her sweet mother, was 13 years old when she was perpetrated against. And Jalen also ended up having disabilities. And she was in a biracial context and so many other elements where they were using these situations to say, you should abort. All of the classic you should abort situations. And her brave mother chose life. And as a result, Jalen is alive today. She was adopted by an incredible family, again, removing the stigma of adoption. And her story is so powerful. She's 22 years old now, and she is a bright light. She's incredible. It's stories like these that, as you said, take it out of the abstract and say, you know, we're not discussing politics. We're not discussing clumps of cells. We are discussing living, breathing people who had the act of abortion enacted against them and who survived and are here.
18: Amen. Good work. No, you're in a very decisive moment right now with this campaign. Something needs to happen. You have about a minute or two to get it all out. What needs to happen over the next few weeks to actually bring this message to the world at the scale that you believe it deserves?
19: Well, I want to invite your incredible audience and Sean's incredible audience into a global storytelling campaign with a moment that is unique and unlike any other to move the world towards life. And so right now we have about 9.5 million in pledges, and we're trying to raise the last 5 million. And I would love for any of your audience and any of the partners listening now that actually want to pursue this in a way that moves the world. And we have some really exciting interactions. We actually have Manny Pacquiao joining this campaign and others that I can't release their names yet. But if you want to be part of a global storytelling campaign in this manner, please contact us through facesofchoice.org. Please get in contact with me and help us tell this story in a way that has never been told before to an actual global audience on a stage unlike anything we've seen.
18: Perfect. Lyric, thank you so much. By the way, we love your name here. We were all talking about that earlier. It's facesofchoice.org. No, by the way, any contribution is accepted and grateful, very, very gratefully received. So please check it out and see what you can do to help get this message out there. Lyric, thank you so much for joining us today. This is the Sean Hannity Show. We'll be right back with more after this.
4: The Jacksonville Jaguars will play back-to-back home games in London this season. President Trump is in China, where he's set to hold talks with leader Xi Jinping on Thursday. And the state attorney's office says a deadly road rage shooting on St. John's Bluff Road back in December was justified. I'm Chase Bunker.
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17: West Side drivers on the West Beltway southbound, you will start tapping the brakes after New Kings Road. It's at least 12 minutes to get from Dunn Avenue down to I-10. From the WOKV Traffic Center, Brian Middleton.
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7: I'm Action News Jax, Chief Meteorologist Mike Burrish. When the rain moves out, the humidity gets lower and the temperature's more comfortable. In the full first alert forecast, in less than 10 minutes.
17: Mandarin out to Orange Park on the westbound, we northbound this evening. We do have a broken down car as you're crossing over the Buckman Bridge in one of the center lanes. It's causing slowdowns to stretch back to before San Jose, and it's a 22-minute ride at the moment from the 95 exits out to Blanding. From the WOKV Traffic Center, I'm Brian Middleton.
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0: Welcome back to the Sean Hannity Show. My name is Rose. Joining me next hour is Jan Jakalik. He is the author of Kill to Order, China's Organ Harvesting Industry, and the True Nature of America's Biggest Adversary. We're going to talk about that. It's a story you need to hear. We need to know. You can't close your eyes, close your ears to something like this. You need to hear it. So that's coming up next hour. Also, your phone calls, believe it or not. 1-800-941-SEAN, 1-800-941-SEAN, 1-800-941-SEAN. 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So, all right, coming up next, we're going to talk about China's organ harvesting, so don't go too far away, and I'll take your phone calls. So that's a biggie. 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
8: I'm Chase Bunker. Our top story, the state attorney's office says a deadly road rage shooting that happened on St. John's Bluff in December was justified. According to the review, Joe Starkey was killed after confronting another driver and reached his hands through the vehicle's window. The review adds that the other driver warned Starkey that they had a gun and to not approach them. The Jacksonville Jaguars will play back-to-back home games in London this season. The NFL announced Jacksonville will host the Philadelphia Eagles on October 11th in Tottenham. Then the following Sunday, it's an AFC South showdown against the Texans at Wembley Stadium. And happening this weekend, St. Johns County's Solid Waste Division is hosting its 23rd annual Turtletown USA Beach Cleanup.
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15: A few spots will still get a shower, maybe even a thunderstorm into this evening. Brief downpours, but pretty hit and miss. And then clearing skies later tonight, dropping into the 60s. It's a 6 on the WOKV weather meter. Partly sunny, a little bit warmer for your Thursday, but the humidity will be more comfortable. Highs in the mid-80s, and that allows temperatures well down into the 50s. It'll be nice. Open up the windows for tomorrow night. And then Friday will be mostly sunny with highs near 85. Turning up the heat over the weekend, partly sunny for Saturday and Sunday. There is the chance for a stray afternoon storm on Sunday. Temperatures approach 90 degrees both days over the weekend. With your First Alert forecast, I'm Action News Jack's Chief Meteorologist Mike Burrish for 104.5 WOKV.
3: First Alert traffic from the Strata Air Conditioning and Heating Traffic Center.
16: Ocean Way down to the south side this evening, east Beltway southbound. You'll start seeing stop and go on your drive after Merrill. It's a 16-minute ride from the Dane's Point Bridge down to JTB. And then Mandarin out to Orange Park on the west Beltway northbound. FDOT says we still have a broken down car in one of the center lanes as you're crossing over the Buckman Bridge. It's causing delays to stretch back to Olson Augustine Road. Half an hour to get from I-95 out to Blanding. From the WOKV Traffic Center, I'm Brian Middleton.
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17: FSEJ is partnering with First Love Brewing to launch Manta Rays Ale in honor of the college's 60th anniversary. President Trump is in China, where he's set to hold talks with leader Xi Jinping on Thursday. And the state attorney's office says a deadly road rage shooting that happened in December was justified. I'm Chase Bunker.
18: American Revolution was against the billionaires of their time.
24: The tax system as we have it is fundamentally unjust. We are speaking about living in the wealthiest city in the wealthiest country in the history of the world, where one in four New Yorkers are living in poverty.
25: And we are going to have to explore massive judicial reform, state by state and at the federal level, and everything should be on the table as far as I'm concerned.
26: Freedom is back in style. Welcome to the revolution.
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0: Welcome back to the Sean Hannity Show. My name is Rose, and I promise you, I really am taking phone calls at the half hour, so get them in now. 1-800-941-SEAN, 1-800-941-7326. Joining me now is someone who has spent years asking the hard questions and pursuing truth, even when it leads to some of the most difficult and controversial areas of our time. His name is Jan Jakelic. He's an author, senior editor with Epoch Times, and host of American Thought Leaders. He's known for his thoughtful, long-form conversations that challenge prevailing narratives and dig beneath the surface. In his latest book, Killed to Order, China's Organ Harvesting Industry and the True Nature of America's Biggest Adversary, he turns his focus to one of the most disturbing and, unfortunately, underreported human rights abuses of our time, and that's forced organ harvesting. I've had him on my show. I wanted to bring him on Sean's. Jan, thank you so much for joining me, and thank you for the work that you've done over the years uncovering stories like the one that we're about to talk about.
29: Rose, thank you so much.
0: You know, let's start with defining what forced organ harvesting is and how it differs from conventional organ trafficking or black market transplants even.
29: Well, as you point out, this is a whole different level of organ trafficking. And it takes a very unique situation that really only has happened in communist China. So first of all, this is a regime that's a totalitarian regime, and it has this habit, this long history of picking groups of people in society and turning them into what they call black classes. So basically, like, they pick a group, they say this group is the enemy of the state, and as a society, we need to struggle against them. We need to re-educate them. We need to change their thinking. Doesn't mean necessarily kill everybody, but in the early days, it was landowners. So they wanted to basically take their land, and they needed to get the buy-in of the society. So they pushed this massive dehumanizing propaganda through the system to kind of justify it in people's minds. And it actually creates that sort of a thing when you pass massive propaganda through a system. So, you know, we're talking about stuff straight out of 1930s Germany, like this very, very extreme thing, saying people are dangerous, that they're lesser than you are, that they're, you know, pariahs, this kind of thing. Okay. That's one piece. There's a second piece, which is that you have to have the ability to incarcerate a massive group of people, and the CCP does. It has this massive system of prisons, re-education camps, through labor camps, black jails, and so forth, with a capacity of millions of people. So these two elements are actually what set the stage for being able to do this kind of kill-to-order forced organ harvesting.
0: And when you talk about groups, I mean, now I think where this is concerned, it's largely made up of religious groups. Am I right?
29: Yeah, so this is how it started, okay? We actually got a whistleblower, a transplant surgeon named Jakob Levy. This was back in 2005. He had a patient who was able to organize a transplant for a heart in 2 weeks. So this set off a whole bunch of red flags, right? One is, well, remember, in an ethical transplant situation, someone needs to have a catastrophic accident to give a heart. Right. And then that to be able not to be rejected by the body. So the blood type and tissue type need to match and that sort of thing. Size also needs to match. But here, right, this basically, on the one hand, you're getting a scheduled transplant, which means that that catastrophic accident is being arranged. And number two, you're doing it really quickly. So this unique set of variables that in a normal place, people have to wait months or years. Right. You can get it in 2 weeks. So what they did is, as you point out, religious dissidents. In 1999 in China, there was a new black class that was created. It was a spiritual movement. It's kind of a type of Qigong. So these slow motion exercises, but also a deep adherence to principles, truthfulness, compassion, forbearance, this kind of thing. And this group, by word of mouth, it was very grassroots, very bottom up. Basically, there's no hierarchy in the system. There's no worship in the system. There's no collecting of money. And by word of mouth, it grew to be 70 to 100 million people. One in 13 Chinese was doing this spiritual discipline. And the regime decided to crush it, to eradicate it. So they created Falun Gong as this new black class that then all of society was supposed to struggle against. And the Falun Gong actually resisted in numbers that had never happened before in the history of communist China. They wouldn't allow themselves to be re-educated. So then they incarcerated a massive number of them. We don't know how many, maybe a million, maybe more. And then this is how you get killed to order, because they start to blood type and tissue type and organ scan them basically in the system, in this prison and re-education through camp, labor through camp system and everything. And now, when let's say I'm a wealthy transplant tourist and I pay my 100 or 200 grand, which by the way people were doing, there's somebody already in the system that has that perfect match for me, because there's so many people that have already been put into a database, and then that person can be shipped and killed to order. And that's what we're talking about. This is a very extreme form of organ trafficking that can only happen in a totalitarian regime.
0: So, I mean, when you talk about Falun Gong and other vulnerable groups, I mean, that can include Christians as well. You know, because just because someone doesn't understand that spirituality or that religion or religious movement, that doesn't mean that their religion is excluded, particularly when it comes to China. So, I mean, it's something that everyone needs to be concerned about. And any human being, though, that hears the story and isn't moved by it, I don't understand, because there are vulnerable groups. You just named them, Falun Gong, and there could be others, underground Christians, because they too refuse to be re-educated in these camps, as well as the Falun Gong members.
29: Well, Rose, you hit the nail on the head. So this is what happened, okay? They basically worked on the Falun Gong. They built this whole industry. The first 5 years between 2000 and 2005, they built over 150 transplant hospitals, odd transplant hospitals doing this. And then by the time we get to 2015 or 2016, no one had really done much about it. It hadn't really been challenged in a meaningful way. So they added another

0: can actually just stop training these surgeons, providing technologies and money, funding relationships to transplant hospitals, all of that. It's kind of a no-brainer. We don't need to be involved in this at the very least.
1: Yeah, it should be a no-brainer. We've been talking to Jan Jakalik. He is the author of Killed to Order, China's Organ Harvesting Industry and the True Nature of America's Biggest Adversary. You can find this book at killedtoorder.com. It's a fascinating story. You need to get it. And we need to be talking about this. Jan, thank you so much for joining me today.
0: Thank you, Rose. It's been such a pleasure.
1: Yeah, mine too. Thank you. All right, we'll be back with more of the Sean Hannity Show and your phone calls. I told you it's true. 1-800-941-SEAN, 1-800-941-SEAN. Give me a call. I'll put you on.
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4: The Jacksonville Jaguars will play back-to-back home games in London this season. President Trump is in China, where he's set to hold talks with leader Xi Jinping on Thursday. And the state attorney's office says a deadly road rage shooting on St. John's Bluff Road back in December was justified. I'm Chase Bunker.
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5: Still a busy one as you leave Mandarin heading out to Orange Park on the west belt northbound. And this is mainly because of a broken down car on the Buckman in one of the center lanes. Delays start at Old St. Augustine Road, 31 minutes from I-95 out to Blanding. From the WOKB Traffic Center, I'm Brian Middleton.
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7: I'm Action News Jack's Chief Meteorologist Mike Burris. When the rain moves out, the humidity gets lower and the temperature's more comfortable. In the full first alert forecast, in less than 10 minutes.
8: Still a busy one as you leave Mandarin heading out to Orange Park on the west beltway northbound, and this is mainly because of a broken down car on the Buckman in one of the center lanes. Delays start at Old St. Augustine Road, 31 minutes from I-95 out to Blanding. From the WOKB Traffic Center, I'm Brian Middleton.
9: Welcome back to the Sean Hannity Show. I can see some calls coming in, so stay with me. I'm going to get to you right after the half hour. Also, if you haven't called in yet, the number is 800-941-SEAN. 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
14: I'm Chase Bunker. Our top story, President Trump has arrived in China for a summit with President Xi Jinping.
15: A military band and honor guard welcomed President Trump to Beijing as he exited Air Force One. Plus some 300 Chinese youngsters with chants of warm welcome. It's already nighttime in Beijing. When dawn rises, the two leaders will get down to business discussing trade, Iran, and U.S. arms sales to Taiwan. President Trump wants China to buy more American soybeans, beef, and aircraft, but he's played down talk of him asking President Xi Jinping for help dealing with Iran.
14: As Jonathan Savage reporting, General Motors is recalling 22 different Cadillacs, Chevrolets, and GMC vehicles for a faulty powertrain that could lock the front and rear wheels.
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14: And FSCJ is partnering with a local brewery to launch a new beer in honor of the college's 60th anniversary. First Love Brewing in Fernandina Beach is collaborating with the college to release Manta Ray's Ale. The beer is described as a Belgian blonde ale with unique blood orange hues. Manta Ray's Ale will be available at select 60th anniversary events as well as on tap at First Love Brewing. I'm Chase Bunker for 104.5 WOKV.
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7: Still a few showers and perhaps even a thunderstorm in a few spots into this evening, where they occur brief downpours, but not as widespread as recent days. A 6 on the WOKV weather meter, clearing skies later tonight, dropping into the mid-60s. Partly sunny, warmer, but less humid tomorrow in the mid-80s, dropping well down into the 50s tomorrow night, and then Friday will be mostly sunny, with highs around 85. With your First Alert forecast, I'm Action News Jax, Chief Meteorologist Mike Burrish for 104.5 WOKV.
12: First Alert traffic from the Strata Air Conditioning and Heating Traffic Center.
0: Checking on the drive heading into downtown from the south side, I-95 northbound. I'm seeing some delays as you approach JTB up through University. And then again, as you cross over the Fuller Warren Bridge, a 26-minute ride from the Beltway up to I-10. And it's still a parking lot kind of drive on the west Beltway northbound through Mandarin out to Orange Park, mainly because of a broken down car on the Buckman Bridge. 40 minutes to get from the 95 exits out to Blanding. From the WOKB Traffic Center, I'm Brian Middleton.
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14: FSCJ is partnering with First Love Brewing to launch Manta Rays Ale in honor of the college's 60th anniversary. President Trump is in China, where he's set to hold talks with leader Xi Jinping on Thursday. And the state attorney's office says a deadly road rage shooting that happened in December was justified. I'm Chase Bunker.
2: Welcome back to the Sean Hannity Show. My name is Rose, and this is my last half hour with you. It goes so fast, and I love being with you. Taking your phone calls at 1-800-941-SEAN, 1-800-941-SEAN, and that is 7326. So listen, couple of things I wanted to talk about, because I got to say something. You know, you've heard President Trump talk about Marco Rubio, J.D. Vance, how they are the dream team. I'll tell you who's the dream for me is Marco Rubio. I mean, this guy, I liked him way back when. I never stopped liking him. I love that he represents the Latino vote. But more than that, I love what a statesman he has shown himself to be. He's been remarkable and just a fabulous person to watch. And I'm really impressed with him. So I always liked him. And here's something that I think is interesting. And it is making the rounds on social media right now. This is Rubio from 2015. And he had a warning about Iran, and it's now resurfacing, as I said, all over the place, and it's spot on. Take a listen to this.
3: I think everything that needs to be said about the details of this deal have already been said. I do want to be recorded for history's purposes before I know what was going to happen in regards to this if it goes through. Iran will immediately use the money that it's receiving in sanctions relief to begin to build up its conventional capabilities. It will establish the most dominant military power in the region outside of the United States, and it will raise the price of us operating in the region. They're going to build anti-access capabilities, rockets capable of destroying our aircraft carriers and ships, continue to build these swift boats that are able to come on us, these fast boats that are able to swarm our naval assets. And they'll make it harder and harder for U.S. troops to be in the region. They'll also work with other terrorist groups in the region to target American servicemen and women. And they may or may not deny that they're involved, but they will target us and raise the price of our presence in the Middle East until they hope to completely pull us out of that region. They'll also continue to build long-range missiles, missiles capable of reaching the United States. Those are not affected by this deal, and they'll continue to build them as they've been doing. And then at some point in the near future, when the time is right, they will build a nuclear weapon. And they will do so because at that point they will know that they have become immune, that we will no longer be able to strike their nuclear program because the price of doing so will be too high.
2: Oh, can you believe this? How prescient he was. He argued in 2015 that the deal was a guaranteed pathway to nukes. So let's talk about this just for a minute and unpack it. Funding terror, that's one of the things that he predicted. He warned that sanctions relief would be used to build conventional military capabilities and fund terror groups like Hezbollah and the Houthis. Okay, there you go. Missile program, he predicted Iran would continue building long-range missile capability of reaching the U.S., which were not covered by the deal, and nuclear escalation. And he stated that Iran would ultimately use the economic benefits to build nuclear weapons when they felt immune to consequences. We have allowed them to feel immune until right now. But, you know, I got to say, Marco Rubio has tremendous experience in many aspects of governing, and he has shown himself, especially with this, to be extremely wise and prescient. And I would love for you to call me and tell me what you believe a dream team is, because he's number one in my dreams. I'm not going to lie. 1-800-941-SEAN, 1-800-941-7326. And we've got Jerry calling from Washington State. Hey, Jerry, how are you?
5: Good, Rose. How are you?
2: Doing well. Thank you.
5: So the reason I'm calling is I've heard you refer to prayer requests a couple times. It is National Police Week in Washington, D.C. Tonight is a candlelight vigil. So they're adding officers that fell in the line of duty in 2025 to the memorial. And I would just like all of the listeners of your show and Sean Hannity's show to pray for the families and the partners of of the officers that have died in the line of duty.
2: Oh, indeed. They should be in our prayers. Thank you for that, Jerry, because it's so sad. And here they put themselves on the line for us. You know, they're willing to risk so much for us. And I just appreciate that. And I ask that God blesses their families and brings them peace. And I would encourage everyone to continue to remember that. And, you know, you bring up D.C., and it's interesting, too, on a slightly different note, but similar. Since the National Guard has been here, it's been so different. And, you know, people outside of D.C. criticize the National Guard and D.C., but they have no idea what's been going on here, what's happened in the streets. I can name several people who have witnessed carjackings, a shooting, more than one shooting. I'm talking about just one person alone. These things happened all the time. And one of the things, I was walking down the street with my son and his daughter, and we were coming upon a couple of National Guard coming towards us. And they're young. These guys, most of them, they're so young, and they're out there and they're suffering persecution, really, by so many. But I said to my son, hey, you know, I'm going to say something nice to them. He goes, yeah, I do it every time I pass one. So we did. We thanked them for what they were doing, and they were just so sweet about it. But it's made such a difference. And really, we should be praying for them as well. I mean, they're out there, young people, and they're keeping things in line. They really, really are. Linda from Michigan. Hey, Linda.
4: Hi, Rose. Thank you for taking my call.
2: Hi. I'm glad to take it. You wanted to talk about our Linda with a Y?
4: I do. And by the way, I'm really appreciating hearing your voice and your show, and you're substituting for Sean today. I'm really enjoying your show. Thank you.
2: Thank you. I love doing it. I really do. Okay, what do we need to do for Linda here? What's going on?
4: Oh, my gosh. Well, I just wanted to call and share some love and encouragement. I noticed that when Linda was talking with Sean, because he's in China today, and it was a very good conversation they had, but Sean's always given Linda a hard time. Ooh, I use the word always, often, gives Linda a hard time for her dialect and the way she pronounces words. I'm thinking, oh my gosh, he would never expect somebody from another region or another country to change the way they dialect or use words or pronounce words. So I wanted to share some love and encouragement for acceptance.
2: Yes, yes. Inclusiveness, right? I mean, I love her accent. She's like, you know, bad, man. I just love that. It's like hard and tough and right to the point until she's yelling at me in my headsets. But other than that, well, I love Linda.
6: I'm gonna say thank you to my fellow Linda, and thank you to Rose. And, you know, part of my charm is my yelling. And, you know, the problem with Sean is, and he's, you know, he's just too tough to admit it, is that if he did not have me to make fun of, he would be so bored. He would be just, you know, missionless. And with me in his life, he has someone to make fun of for as long as I breathe air. So, you know, I'm happy to give him that little hobby.
2: Because ultimately we do love Sean. And if that, you know, if that makes his life a little better, then okay. And so kudos to you, Linda. But Linda with a Y, I was looking for something. So I searched your name on my email, and back in 2021, I had sent you, I don't know if you remember this, I sent you a We Love Linda campaign that was going on my radio show at the time.
6: I don't remember, but it sounds like a great show. I love it. Sean would hate it.
2: Yes.
6: Oh,
2: we
6: my
2: do
6: God.
2: Love you, Linda. You're awesome.
6: Thank
2: nobody
6: you,
2: like
6: Linda.
2: You. Trust me.
6: Thank you, Rose.
2: Yeah, thanks, Linda. All right. Robert from Alabama is calling in. Hey, Robert. You there, Robert? Hi.
8: Yes. Hey.
2: Hi.
8: How are you?
2: Hi.
8: I don't.
2: Doing well. How are you?
8: I've heard of you, but I've listened to a few of your talks, but I just like to chime in on Marco Rubio. I've been in Marco Rubio's corner for a long time. Marco Rubio's the smartest man in the room.
2: He is.
8: And
2: I agree with you 100%.
8: And I just kind of, I guess I want to pick your brain and ask, you know, what's your thoughts? And it's probably the same as mine.
2: Well, I did share some of them already, Robert, but I feel that he's very polished. I feel that he articulates his points very well. And the reason that he can articulate his points so well is because he understands his points so well. This is a man that understands how government should be run. He is on our team. He's a conservative, but he is very eloquent in defining his beliefs and his stand on certain issues. And I think that the best thing that happened to Marco Rubio was being part of this administration, because now all of us got to have a little glimpse into who he is and how he conducts himself. And it is brilliant. Absolutely brilliant. And the guy, if you go back 11 years, what was that? What, 2015? So that's, I peaked at fourth grade math. So what is it? 11 years ago. 11 years ago, this man so perfectly explained to us what would happen if that deal went through. And he was absolutely right. And I'm talking about the Joint Comprehensive Plan of Action, that the Iran nuclear deal. And he was right. So, and we're going back 11 years. So this isn't like, oh, all of a sudden Marco Rubio is a really smart man or the smartest man in the room. No, he has been for a really long time.
8: And he's very studied. I mean, he knows history. He understands this stuff. And you know, an everyday average American, even the listeners, some of the listeners that listen to your shows and Hannity's, they're not really, you know, all that in the know about this stuff. And certain people just happen to recognize it. And I see it for what it is.
2: I'll tell you what, I am hoping that he's the candidate. I'm not ashamed to say I'm on his team. I'm on Team Rubio when it comes down to it.
8: I didn't know that he made those predictions in 15. I hadn't heard that clip until just today when you played it. He told the whole story verbatim.
2: He did. I mean, he got everything exactly right. Exactly right. All right. Well, Robert in Alabama, thank you so much for calling. I appreciate that. And Robert was referring to my podcast, which you can find. It's Rose Unplugged on all platforms. 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
14: The Jacksonville Jaguars will play back-to-back home games in London this season. President Trump is in China, where he's set to hold talks with leader Xi Jinping on Thursday. And the state attorney's office says a deadly road rage shooting on St. John's Bluff Road back in December was justified. I'm Chase Bunker.
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0: Stacked them and backed up, leaving Mandarin, trying to get out to Orange Park on the West Beltway northbound. A broken down car on the Buckman still blocking one center lane. And right now, it's a 40-minute ride from I-95 out to Blanding. From the WOKV Traffic Center, I'm Brian Middleton.
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0: Stacked them and backed up, leaving Mandarin, trying to get out to Orange Park on the west beltway northbound. A broken down car on the Buckman still blocking one center lane. And right now, it's a 40-minute ride from I-95 out to Blanding. From the WOKV Traffic Center, I'm Brian Middleton.
12: Number one for breaking news, traffic, and weather in the morning. 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

0: Welcome back to the Sean Hannity Show. I have time for one call. If you can make it quick, Al from New Jersey, how are you?
1: Yeah, I'm from Jersey. Linda, I'm from Jersey.
2: Al, you're my favorite Linda caller of the day.
0: I was going to say, Linda says it better than you do, but go ahead.
1: I'll tell you, it's a tough call between Vance and him. I do like Marco Rubio a lot. I tend towards him but he's been out a lot. And, you know, out in the public a lot, too. The two of them are it's a great bench we've got.
0: But no denying it, Al, that Rubio brings with him quite a bit of experience and a tremendous amount of wisdom, as we have just seen. He really is, you know, I think
1: Spanish.
0: It's his time.
1: Hispanic vote's going to go that way, too, with him.
0: Oh, absolutely.
1: Very, very popular with the Spanish folks. I'm a chef, so I work with a lot of Hispanics, and I'm even learning Spanish because I work with
0: good for you
1: people.
0: Good for you.
1: I deeply respect him. I lived in Key West, Florida, for years, and I knew a lot of Cubans and from down, living down there, and great people, absolutely great people. And I would love to see Cuba become free again. I mean, you know, it's been horrible for these people.
0: Thank you for that call. And you know what? I think I have to go here just because I want to close it up. But Al, you're a good guy. That's really sweet that you're trying to learn the language too, so you can communicate with your staff. I love that. This is the Sean Hannity Show. My name is Rose, and thank you for allowing me to come into your homes, your cars this afternoon. I love being with all of you. You're great people. 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Just real quick, I wanted to mention, because I didn't get a chance to yet, but you know, the Senate Republicans reported that no Democrats attended a Senate Homeland Security and Governmental Affairs Committee hearing today featuring a CIA whistleblower who alleged Dr. Anthony Fauci was involved in a cover-up regarding the origins of COVID-19. Not one Democrat attended this? That is shameful. It really is. All right. Thanks for joining me today. I loved spending time with you. And God bless. Don't forget, check me out, Rose Unplugged. She Is Called By Him.com. And also RealLifeNetwork.com. And just log in and look for Rose Unplugged. I think you'll enjoy it a lot. Great people on there. You guys are great people. Love hearing from you.
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10: I'm Chase Bunker. Our top story, the state attorney's office says a deadly road rage shooting that happened on St. John's Bluff in December was justified. According to the review, Joe Starkey was killed after confronting another driver and reached his hands through the vehicle's window. The review adds that the other driver warned Starkey that they had a gun and to not approach them. The Jacksonville Jaguars will play back-to-back home games in London this season. The NFL announced Jacksonville will host the Philadelphia Eagles on October 11th in Tottenham. Then the following Sunday, it's an AFC South showdown against the Texans at Wembley Stadium. And happening this weekend, St. Johns County's Solid Waste Division is hosting its 23rd annual Turtletown USA Beach Cleanup.
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21: Still a few showers and perhaps even a thunderstorm in a few minutes into this evening. Where they occur, brief downpours, but not as widespread as recent days. A 6 on the WOKV weather meter. Clearing skies later tonight, dropping into the mid-60s. Partly sunny, warmer, but less humid tomorrow in the mid-80s, dropping well down into the 50s tomorrow night. And then Friday will be mostly sunny, with highs around 85. With your First Alert forecast, I'm Action News Jax, Chief Meteorologist Mike Burrish for 104.5 WOKV.
5: First Alert traffic from the Strata Air Conditioning and Heating Traffic Center.
22: Jacksonville's biggest parking lot still located on the West Beltway northbound heading through Mandarin this evening. A broken down car on the Buckman Bridge still blocking one center lane according to FDOT, and delay stretch back to before Old St. Augustine Road. Right now it's nearly 40 minutes to get from the 95 exits out to Blanding, and then sticking on the West Beltway northbound just a little further up. We have a crash on the ramp from Blanding blocking the off-ramp right lane. From the WOKV Traffic Center, I'm Brian Middleton.
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0: he's throwing a perfect game, but I do believe half the locker room is rooting against him. So if he's accomplished as much as he has in the short time he's been back in office with no support, just imagine how much he could get done if you actually got behind your own frickin' president.
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9: Southsiders heading down through St. Johns County, I-95 southbound this evening, at least 19 minutes from the Beltway down to State Road 16. From the WOKB Traffic Center, Brian Middleton.
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14: And screw this Spencer Pratt guy. You should be mad at him. He filmed a commercial outside a trailer, but he's really living in a hotel. And this is where the media is so far out of touch with what real people are thinking, which is He's in a hotel, or he's in a trailer, or he's in his car, or he's in his mom's house, or he's living in a tent. Why? Because the idiot in office let his house burn down.
11: Oh, wow.
14: If you could read the comments on this post, it says TMZ, exclusive, with an uh-oh face. Spencer Pratt is staying at the Bel Air Hotel, not his Airstream trailer. Like, is any California going, well, that's it then. I'm putting the woman who let my house burn down back in power. I mean, come on. People report this with an actual straight face.
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14: All right, you know the deal. 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The doorbell rings and we start running in circles like we're a freaking golden retriever. 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
20: A big meeting in Beijing. I'm Lisa Lacerra, Fox News. President Trump set to sit down with China's President Xi Jinping, with Taiwan, the Iran conflict, and trade on the agenda.
21: President Trump says, I will be asking President Xi, a leader of extraordinary distinction, to open up China so that these brilliant people can work their magic and help bring the People's Republic to an even higher level. In fact, I promise that when we are together, which will be in a matter of hours, I will make that my very first request. That is why the president picked up NVIDIA's CEO Jensen Huang during an Air Force One refueling stop in Alaska, and that is why he's got Elon Musk back in the fold for at least a few days. Both of those CEOs are critical to keeping America ahead in the race for AI supremacy.
20: Fox's Peter Ducey in Beijing. A CIA whistleblower appeared before the Senate Homeland Security Committee. James Erdman claims there was a cover-up involving the origins of COVID-19, saying the CIA at first thought it came from a lab leak, but changed its position after Dr. Anthony Fauci got involved. Kentucky Republican Rand Paul.
22: For years, Americans were told to trust the experts, trust the agencies, trust the intelligence community, and trust the officials who assured us that they were following the science. But the evidence before the committee tells a very different story.
20: CIA calling the hearing nothing more than political theater. An oncologist who was traveling on the cruise ship where there was an outbreak of hantavirus, Dr. Stephen Kornfeld, says he is isolated at a hospital in Nebraska after he volunteered to take care of sick passengers. 17 other Americans are under observation. The remains of the second U.S. soldier who went missing during military exercises in Morocco has been recovered. The Army says specialist Mariah Simone Collington fell off a cliff during a recreational hike. 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
28: Still a few showers and perhaps even a thunderstorm in a few spots into this evening. Where they occur, brief downpours, but not as widespread as recent days. A 6 on the WOKV weather meter. Clearing skies later tonight, dropping into the mid-60s. Partly sunny, warmer, but less humid tomorrow in the mid-80s, dropping well down into the 50s tomorrow night. And then Friday will be mostly sunny, with highs around 85. With your First Alert Forecast, I'm Action News Jack's Chief Meteorologist Mike Burrish for 104.5 WOKV.
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14: Boom, there it is, back in action. It's Fox Across America with Jimmy Failla, your home for top shelf radio in a bottom feeding political world. I am a pretty easygoing guy. I throw my doors wide open to everybody, regardless of what they vote for, identify as, or might be sexually attracted to. I said it before, I am a former New York City cab driver. I'm never going to judge you for what you're hooking up with, because I worked with a lot of guys from the Middle East. 888-788-99. 1-0, the phone number if you want to be a part of the show in this hour. Daniel Turner's coming by. Founder and executive director of Power the Future is actually going to be talking to us about some of the fraud out in California. And perhaps more importantly, the fact that California's gas prices, which are artificially propped up by a $2 gas tax that they charge to every single driver.
3: That is financial lunacy.
14: But to make matters worse, a state that would have the natural resources to produce all the oil it consumes is instead importing 60% of it from the Strait of Hormuz in the name of the green energy agenda that, oh, by the way, doesn't work anyway.
4: We cannot run the greatest economy by putting fairy dust and unicorn urine in our cars.
14: Okay, but whether you agree with Senator Kennedy or not, okay, the doors are wide open to you in this hour, okay? 888-788-9910, the phone number. It is very much a kumbaya show. As the country goes, we go. So I open the conversation to everybody in it.
5: This sounds very gay.
14: Okay, I get that. Okay, I understand. But I'm one of those people who's new to media and he cares. We've been on the air now 7 years. I've had a TV show 2 years. And I truly get on the air every day being like, maybe, you know, I'll lower the temperature, crack people up a little bit, and we'll make some progress on behalf of this great nation.
6: You're a stupid man.
14: Okay, but I didn't know that. I mean, I'm starting to feel dumb 7 years into this odyssey, but I'm having a damn good time. So either way you slice it, the approach not about to change anytime soon. One approach that does require some type of a alteration, if we were going to put it in those terms, is what's happening out in California. I want to get this to you ahead of Daniel Turner because he could do a better job of articulating this than just about anybody out there. Okay, Gavin Newsom is, of course, charging a crazy runaway gas tax. He said this about the gas tax on Friday, clip 12.
8: Is Donald Trump promoting that? Why isn't Donald Trump providing a federal gas tax holiday? He's not promoting that. It's interesting that Ron DeSantis, one of his acolytes, is not promoting it in Florida because he made the point last time they did, it wasn't passed along to the consumer. There's nothing that says you can't pass that along. They pocket the difference.
14: Okay.
8: I think that tells you everything you need to know about that proposal or lack thereof from the president himself.
14: Except there's only one small problem. Donald Trump did offer to repeal the federal gas tax.
9: So I guess we have some issues.
14: But did anybody in the media call out Gavin Newsom and go, you know, Trump is actually offering to repeal that tax?
10: The answer would be no.
14: Nobody in the media even said a word.
11: Journalism in this country is dead and buried.
14: Because they're activists masquerading as journalists. Now understand, I don't want Trump to repeal the federal gas tax. It's going to lower the cost of gas 18 cents a gallon, but you're ultimately going to pay it back, which means for the short-term relief, you're going to get a higher gas tax down the road, 3 or 4 cents higher. So we're going to pay more to pay less, if that makes sense. But in the case of Gavin Newsom and being economically illiterate, as most big government liberals are, something compounding the issue in California, not only are they paying an additional $2 in taxes. So whenever they go, oh, Donald Trump's Iran war made the cost of gas in California so much higher. Do you understand there are other states out there, meaning all of them, that are paying $2 less a gallon than California is? One, because of California's $2 state tax. But two, are you ready for it? Okay, they are literally importing most of their oil from the Strait of Hormuz.
26: They don't know what the f*** they're doing. Do you understand that?
14: I can't play that clip for you enough. Here is Newsom, okay, talking about it. This is, here is Doug Burgum talking about it, clip 7.
29: It's not going to California. California's leading in a couple things. They're going to lead in highest energy prices. They're going to lead in the highest taxes, and then they're going to lead in out-migration. Those are three things, and I'm not being sarcastic. That's just all true. And, of course, the last thing I'll say is at the time of this recent conflict with Iran, California was the only state that was dependent on oil coming through the Strait of Hormuz. They 60%, two out of three barrels of oil comes into California by ship. They've blocked every pipeline. They've blocked transmission lines. They've turned themselves proudly into an energy island. And then they're complaining, you know, to this administration about their high energy prices.
14: So California cut production. And in the name of cleaning up the environment, they imported the fuel from the other side of the world.
5: What the hell were you thinking?
14: Because this is like the same thing we did under the Biden administration. If you cut production here, okay, we produce it cleaner than anyone else in the world. So the minute you start getting it from another side of the world, you are increasing the pollution, if you will, the emission releases, because they are not producing it as efficiently as we do. We are the best in the world. The reason we have the cleanest economy is because innovation, the free market, has incentivized manufacturers and oil producers to do things with less emissions because it's more efficient, meaning it puts more money in their pockets if they burn less fuel to produce it. If they burn less fuel to get it into your gas tank, that's where the pipelines come in. But California says pipelines are bad for the environment. So what do? They put the fuel on a boat that has 50 times the emissions of a pipeline, and they let it sail around the frickin' world.
5: Well, that's the dumbest thing I've heard of.
14: Okay, really think about it. It is the dumbest thing you've ever heard of. So in the name of reducing pollution, they're creating more of it. And along the way, whining across about the cost of gas, but all of it is a man-made crisis brought to you exclusively by them. Okay, they block pipelines, they block transmission lines. They are, as they proudly call it, an energy island. They could be drilling and producing enough oil in California to power their whole entire state. Instead, 60% of it is coming through Iran. Okay, it's got to sail through the Straits of Hormuz. That's why the war is driving up their oil prices in that regard. But there's a $2 tax on every gallon of gas that makes it that much worse. You understand, you drive a $20, 20-gallon tank of gas in California, you're in the hole $40 before you've put a gallon of gas in the car.
6: Thanks, big government weenuses.
14: Now say you're somewhere really nice, like where I'm going to take my mom next week. I'm going to drive through Big Sur. We're going to go down the one. We'll go see Carmel by the Sea, Mission Ranch, maybe Clint Eastwood's hanging out, having a mojito. I don't know. But the point is, we're going on a ride on the way to Reno. I'm flying into Frisco, throwing my mom in the car, and we're driving down the Pacific Coast Highway. And we're going to go rip through Frisco and, you know, Big Sur and Monterey and go eat clam chowder on the pier, all the fun stuff you do. And then we're going to get on the 5, turn inland, and make our way north back to Reno. It's going to be a hell of a drive. I'm really excited about it. You know what I'm not excited about? Paying $9 a gallon for gas.
6: No!
14: I've been looking every day with my TV team as a joke. It was the last time we checked, it was $8.99 a gallon for gas. $8.99 a gallon for gasoline.
10: What the hell did you just say?
14: I said Gavin Newsom is an incompetent moron.
15: He knows what he's talking about.
14: But it's not unique to gas. Okay, we talked about free diapers. Here's Newsom talking about the free diapers. Listen to this one, clip 11.
16: You know exactly what I'm holding in my hand, diapers. We'll be distributing 40 million free diapers this year to new families to address one of the real cost challenges they face, the affordability of diapers.
14: Now understand, I am keenly aware that diapers can be

0: papers directly to those people?
1: Not even close.
0: No. He's going through his buddy's NGO. His buddy, who's one of the biggest donors to his political career, is getting a $20 million deal in back-to-back fiscal budgets. $7.5 million in 1 year's budget, $12.5 million in the next. It adds up to $20 million to get those 40 million diapers. When you do the math, that's 50 cents a diaper. Okay, and if you've never had a kid, you might go, oh, so 50 cents a diaper. What are we talking about here? Except there's one small problem. Okay, you can get those same diapers for 13 cents at Costco.
2: What a fraud.
0: Okay, and why? Why is this program not giving diapers directly to consumers? Like, think about it. Say Shaquille O'Neal, just the first guy that came to my mind. Thanksgiving time. Shaquille O'Neal, you'll sometimes see him riding around in a poorer neighborhood in the back of a U-Haul handing out turkeys. It's like a Goodwill thing. You'll see celebrities do it from time to time. Okay, if Shaquille O'Neal is giving you a turkey, that's the private sector, what do you get when the back of that rider truck or that U-Haul opens up? You get a turkey, and he hands you a turkey. But if the government's giving you a turkey, there's no direct aid. So 90 cents on the dollar never makes it to the consumer. It goes to the NGO, the nonprofit, and the salaried people who are now going to hand you the turkey. So you get a smaller turkey, but the government pays twice as much as they would have for the large turkey Shaquille O'Neal was going to hand you. Are you following the logic here? These diapers he's giving away for free, I'm using air quotes, are 13 cents a piece at Costco. But it's costing the California taxpayer 50 cents a diaper, an additional 37 cents a diaper. That money is not going to the poor. That money is not going to the parents. That money is going to Gavin Newsom's buddies.
2: He should be behind bars.
0: Now, that's as old as time in California, and that's not my claim. Here is Steve Hilton breaking down the cost factor, clip 13.
3: All right, so Gavin Newsom is taking $20 billion of your money to send 100,000 babies 400 diapers. That works out at 50 cents per diaper. We just came into Target to check out what you could buy it for in the store. Here you go. Just check this one out here. $162, $26. That works out at 16 cents per diaper. Gavin Newsom's diapers are three times more expensive. This isn't even Costco. Why is it three times more expensive for Gavin Newsom to send diapers to 100,000 babies than just leaving the money in the bank accounts of the parents in the first place? Because he's going to some total bull non-profit, which the cronies of his are going to make money, and that is what is wrong with California. Instead of just cutting taxes so you can afford diapers and sending it out in this ridiculous bureaucratic scheme.
0: Are you following any of that? And now you are paying so much more money. Why? Because it gets his people in on the action.
4: This is politics as usual.
0: But I don't bring this up to get you mad at Gavin Newsom. I bring it up because I want everybody listening to understand the problem with big government. You might like big government. You might like the idea of a mayor like mine, Zoran Mamdani, saying the government's going to handle your groceries. The government's going to handle your childcare. Okay, but it's a facade because the government doesn't have money. The government only has your taxes. So when we say, oh, don't worry, baby, the government's got this, girl, that means you. You're the pinata that gets hit with a stick so the government can give you your money back to you. If you went out and bought diapers in California, you'd buy them for 13 cents a pop. But if the government buys them for you, you're now buying them at 50 cents a pop. And I understand that tax bill is diluted amongst other taxpayers, but here's a newsflash for you, Candy Pants. You might be getting the diapers for free, but everything else you pay for in California goes up. Why? Because they need to offset the difference. Okay, that's why they pay $2 a gallon in every gallon of gas they sell. Okay, it's not just to repair roads. Look at how many friggin' potholes they have. Certainly not there to clean up sidewalks. Look at how many things you've got to step out of the way of when you're walking down the street. Okay, but when they say things like this, I'm only bringing it up. I don't want you to vote Republican. I'm not saying don't care. I'm saying you have to get over this generational fixation on letting the government solve your problems because they always make the problem bigger. They always make your tax bill bigger. And when the two things collide with reality, the only thing they can do is conduct a study to recommend more spending to solve the initial problem.
5: Nine most terrifying words in the English language are, I'm from the government and I'm here to help.
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6: This is Fox Across America with Jimmy.